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3: JT along with the Hall of Famer Eric Gallen. And Matt Millen, what a beautiful anthem underway as they rolled out the flag from both 30s. And there was a moment of silence to honor Austin Aldel Nabi, the officer who was lost here. So a lot of heavy hearts here tonight at Allegiant Stadium. As we get ready for the game to begin, countdown coming up here momentarily again. Greg Biegert right now is going to light the torch. EA, you put together a nice story on him. And Matt, you played linebacker at the highest level for this team. Whenever a linebacker lights the torch, you got to feel good about that.
4: Yeah, and Beek's the right guy to do it. He's one of those guys, very disciplined player. He was exactly where he was supposed to be all the time, and he's right where he's supposed to be right now.
3: The Raiders play at Arizona late in the regular season. Tom Brady was here on the sideline along with Mark Davis, Michael Meldman, one of the other owners, and Jim and Jerry Plunkett on the sideline pregame also. And Tom Brady was greeting EA, the players, coming off the field and after the pregame warm-up. So he was right there trying to get this team ready to a commitment to excellence going forward.
5: Without a doubt, JT. Huge presence, you know, and all these young players are growing up watching Tom Brady. Just so fortunate that this organization has him on the sideline and doing what he can to help elevate this football team.
3: Yo, Matt, what's also interesting is we're watching the quarterbacks warm up. Kirk Cousins will get the start tonight. Fernando Mendoza should get a lot of play tonight. That's the big story nationally around the NFL, is how are the Raiders going to break in eventually the number one pick overall?
4: I think the Raiders did a fantastic job in that quarterback room in the offseason. I think that's the best possible group that you could have. Aiden O'Connor is he's a good quarterback.
5: Yes.
4: He's marketable. He's a really good backup quarterback.
5: Yeah, I agree with that. I think this quarterback room is perfectly suited to learn from a guy who understands the National Football League. I think all the mentality and the preparation is the same. Just love this quarterback room and how it's designed.
4: I think Kirk is the perfect guy.
5: Yeah.
4: He's unselfish. He's a guy who's wants the young guys to learn. He wants to bring them along. He's long in the tooth, but he can still play.
5: Yeah, he can.
3: All right, let's ditch it down to the 50 for the coin toss.
6: All right, gentlemen, welcome to Thursday Night Football. Tonight's coin, the NFL shield is heads, the T is for tails. NFL shield is heads, T is for tails. Arizona, it's your choice.
7: Tails.
6: You call. The call's tails. The call is tails. It is tails. You've won the toss. Defer? Arizona's won the toss. We'll defer. You want the football. Which direction are you guys kicking? Stay right there, gentlemen. Las Vegas will receive at this end. Shake hands, guys. Let's have a great game.
3: That is Bill Vinovich, who is the referee for tonight. Get ready for some enhancing of the replays tonight. There's going to be a lot of different looks here to kick off the preseason in 2026. And EA, I think it's pretty good that the Raiders get the ball first, because we're sensing they're going to play the quarterbacks here and Fernando towards halftime here, so I'd rather get an extra attempt for him out of the gate early, as Kirk Cousins will get the start.
5: Yeah, without a doubt. And you want to see this offense and how they're going to get off. We kind of have an idea of what we're going to focus on and what we're going to be about. But for the first time, we're going to see it all live here on Thursday Night Football.
3: Excited for the crowd that is still coming into attendance here. They must be listening to me on the radio. As I said, wear black. Wear black. I'm seeing a lot of fans wearing black and a lot of youngsters here at the game. The opening kickoff is brought to you by Modelo, a reward for those with a fighting spirit. Modelo, the mark of a fighter. Drink responsibly. And really important here, the special teams aspect, Matt Millen, of this team.

0: Murray takes it up the right side, cuts towards the middle, out to over the 30, and he'll get out of bounds at around the 33. EA, nice return.
1: Yeah, without a doubt. And I think we all can agree that special teams is so critical and important for all these backup players. So, again, if you're on these special teams, you have to show out. You got to make a splash play so these coaches will know your name at the end of a breakdown.
2: Yeah, you got to be consistent every single time.
0: Raiders going right to left on your radio dial. It'll be a first and 10 on the Raiders' 32-yard line. Kirk Cousins under center. The fullback is Connor Hayward. Ashton Genty in the backfield. That'll be a handoff to Ashton right up the middle. Tries to bounce outside. Picks up about 2 yards here. Matt, we talked about running it up the middle behind Tyler Linderbaum. I think we're going to see a heavy dose of that this season.
2: I think you'll have to, and I think that's such a big piece of that offense. Linderbaum controls the whole thing. He controls the communications. He's an all-pro type of player, and they're going to lean heavy on him in that offensive line.
0: Jalen Naylor on the left side. Also, Trey Tucker next to him. Jack Besh out on the field along with Michael Mayer as Kirk is in the shotgun here. On the 35, it is 2nd and 7. Kirk looking left, looking back towards the middle, dumps it off to the right, but it's deflected. That'll be no gain, tipped at the line of scrimmage.
1: Guys, what's interesting, first play came out in a 22 look, so that personnel, two tight ends, one receiver. The second play of the game here, we're going to my over 11 personnel, so it tells you that our team's going to be able to get in multiple groupings to really get the defense on their toes.
2: The strength of this offense is their tight ends.
1: Yes, yeah.
0: Trey out to the far left, rocking the slot. Out to the far right is Jalen Naylor on a 3rd and 7 on the Raiders' 35-yard line. Cousins taking his time, changing the play at the line of scrimmage, barking out calls to the right side. Kirk looking left here, throwing to the side.
2: Nice.
0: Caught, Jack Besh. Right at the marker, and Jack Besh showing emotion as the Raiders pick up their first down of the preseason.
2: That was a really good catch because it was both the receiver and the defender got there at the very same time, and the ball is right where it's supposed to be, and Besh just able just pick it out of the air.
1: What did we talk about so much last year, guys, about Jack with making those contested catches in college? When was that going to show up? A back shoulder kind of throw. Great job by him keeping that contested catch.
0: Ashton deep in the backfield. Jack Besh in motion. Now he'll settle right next to Kirk Cousins. And play action as Kirk throws it out to Michael Mayer to the left side. Picks up about 7. They'll keep the clock running in bounds there. 13:24 to go underway. And the Raiders with another nice gain. And, Matt, that's a player I'm talking about a lot. I've been saying this often. Michael Mayer has got to be involved more with this offense.
2: And it's smart to do it. And it was interesting. They brought him, they had him on the inside on the line of scrimmage, and then he blocked and then released slow. And then he was able to just pick up, what, 6 or 7 yards right there.
0: It'll be a 2nd and 4 at the 49, 13 minutes to go underway at Allegiant Stadium. Kirk Cousins going to hand it off again right up the middle to Ashton Genty, enough for a first down. And EA, another big thing that we've been talking about, the ability for this team, looks like he's going to be about a yard short, excuse me, it'll be a 3rd and 1. The ability for this team, EA, to pick up first downs on 2nd down will be critical this year.
1: Without a doubt. And again, you're going back to those groupings. You're trying to really dictate the tempo of the football game by your groupings. They're doing a really good job of continuing to have different players come in and out right now. Love the pace of this Raiders football team.
0: It'll be a 3rd and 1. Another handoff right up the middle. Nice game for Ashton Genty. He's still moving, and he gets to the 36-yard line of Arizona and pounding the rock, Matt Millen, as you said in the opening, right behind Tyler Linderbaum off the right side.
2: That's exactly what they needed to do. Linderbaum is, like I said, he's special. He's made this offensive line mesh together, and they're just at the start of it, but they're physical, and that is what they wanted to see tonight, is some physicality.
0: Great to see a healthy Colt Miller at left guard. Naylor goes all the way out to the left. Ashton Genty lines up next to Kirk Cousins, who's in the shotgun, and Trey is in motion here on a 1st and 10. Cousins looking left, hits Trey Tucker out to the left side. He's got some room and gets out about the 21-yard line. Another nice read by Kirk Cousins finding EA Trey Tucker.
1: Love it. First game, tons of movement from your inside slot receiver, kind of giving you an idea if it's man or zone, and then you allow the speedy Tucker getting on the out route, getting good yardage.
0: 1st and 10 for the Silver and Black on the 20, 11-23.

0: to go as we're underway at Allegiant Stadium. Kirk Cousins taking command. Mike Washington Jr. in the backfield. Michael Mayer off to the right in motion next to Jalen Naylor here on this first down. He pitches it out to Washington on the left side. Powers forward, keeps his legs moving for a short gain of 2 or 3 yards.
1: Yeah, just, this is exactly what they wanted to do. One of the things they told us prior to the game was we want to be physical. We want to be able to come off the ball and move it on our own terms. And so this is exactly what they're doing right now.
0: Ian Thomas in, Connor Haywood out here, as it'll be a 2nd and 7 for the Raiders, 10:42 to go. First quarter underway. Kirk Cousins in at quarterback, and it looks like he'll be under center on this play. Washington, the single back. Trey Tucker far out to the white. Jalen Naylor to the left. Kirk Cousins looking right. Throws it out to Trey Tucker, who goes down and gets it for a 6-7 yard gain. And that'll set up a short third down. Love that, EA. When Trey, we think of him as a big threat, but to be a possession guy that could eventually help move the chains.
2: Awesome. People talk so much coming this season about, hey, not having a number one receiver. Hey, we have a number one receiver. That guy's name is Brock Bowers. So you as a receiver, you have to find a way to do something just a little special in the receiver spot to keep you on the football field.
0: Nice. All right, so we have Michael Mayer on the left side at tight end, Jack Besh next to him, Trey Tucker far left, and Jalen Naylor on the right side. Kirk looking left the whole way, throws it in the flat to Michael Mayer. He's got to make someone miss. That's a touchdown, Las Vegas Raiders, Big Mike. Michael Mayer makes the move. He's in the end zone. Touchdown, 6-0, silver and black.
1: That's exactly right. What you wanted to see from this offense and that quarterback and this and the tight end. They use the tight ends underneath, and they use a wide receiver outside. Ran the football a little bit, but I'll tell you what, Cousins was dead on this whole first series.
2: Outstanding job by this football team. Not only were they successful in this first drive, they were able to protect the quarterback without having to max protect. So now you have more guys in the routes. You got your big tight end one-on-one with a linebacker, beats him and finishes with a great play in the end zone.
0: Matt Gay on for the extra point here. Snap, hold, up, and it is good as the Raiders come right out of the gate, finding big Michael Mayer, who looks really excited on the sidelines. Fantastic. Raiders take a quick 7-0 lead. There's a timeout on the field. You're listening to Raiders football.
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0: Now, the kickoff team is out. Matt Gay will be kicking off. Devin DuVernay will be back, and Almir Smith Marset deep back. And these guys played well in the first game. I'm telling you, special teams, as I went back, EA, and looked at the Hall of Fame game, you were a little busy at the Hall of Fame. I have a feeling you weren't sitting there charting the plays.
1: No, not for that game.
0: High kick down to about the 3-yard line. Smith Marset takes it out, cuts up the middle, and takes it out to about the 26-yard line.
1: Right.
0: Matt, we were excited to see Michael Mayer get a touch early, and he made someone miss around the goal line, which is critical going forward, showcasing his athletic ability.
2: This is one of the top tight ends in the National Football League. And not only, here's the thing that I like about him. He reminds me of Dave Casper because he can block. He's not a guy who's afraid to stick his face in and get blocking, but in the passing game, you got what you get. I mean, he's a good player.
0: Jacoby Brissett is under center, and the sensation, Jeremiah Love, gets the handoff off the left side and picks up about 3. And EA, this running back was taken high. So was Ashton Genty the year before. This is a good running back room with James Conner. They got good players, also solid players overall. Teron Johnson on the tackle there early.
1: Without a doubt. I mean, they have explosive players. He was an amazing player last year, University of Notre Dame, just racking up just explosive play after explosive play. Be interesting to see how they use him in this first drive.
0: Play action as Brissett chops it off to the right side. Short gain, close, out of bounds. Jeremy Chin on the tackle. Matt, I like the safeties here. Isaiah Palamal, I think, is going to have to push to keep his position there. And Jeremy Chin, the veteran, he can play up near the line of scrimmage or drop back in coverage.
2: Yeah, the most important thing is, you know, when you have a tackle, you got to make him. You can't add open field stuff and miss him. So you got third and short right here. This is what I like to see, just how we come off the ball right here. Looks
0: third
2: like they're spreading them out. They're going 4 wides.
0: Adam Butler up front here. Jacoby Brissett in the shotgun on the 35. Jacoby in the shotgun is looking down the left side. A high ball and overthrown.
2: Missed
0: overthrown,
2: him.
0: But a flag. A late flag comes in on the play.
2: It's going to be a hold on the Raiders. Looks like he grabbed onto his arm.
0: Yeah, on Teron Johnson, who has been converted, EA, in practice to the
3: pass
0: safety
3: interference
0: position.
3: Number 3, defense, spot foul, automatic, first down.
0: Yeah, that's something the Raiders want to avoid this year. Yeah. We talked a lot about EA getting off the field on third down. That had an opportunity because that looked like it was going to be an overthrown pass.
1: Without a doubt. Yeah, I thought they had really good safety play there, getting off that hash, breaking on that ball, making it a really tight window for Brissett to throw it into. So again, you got to really trust that safety's going to be over top. Just kind of squeeze to that hip and make a play when those hands go up.
0: It'll be a 1st and 10 for Arizona on the Raiders 45, going left to right on your radio dial. Handoff to Jeremiah Love,
1: and he gets
0: hit hard right there. Quay Walker with a great tackle. Nice to see that up the middle. Talk about filling a hole and then throwing his body in there, EA.
1: Without a doubt, so important for this football team to stop the run. How many times last year did we have to get into some second and short situations? We want to make this a second and long, force this football team and have to throw in the football. But as you see these Raiders right now, starting in this shell look, this too-high look, and then one of those safeties, if they see runs, going to come into the box a little bit early.
0: Movement early, it looks like a false start. By Arizona.
2: You know what I liked about that last play?
1: Who's that?
2: Quay Walker
3: start,
2: got off the block really well.
3: Offense, 5-yard penalty, still 2nd down.
0: The Jacoby Brissett story is interesting because he was going to be the lowest paid quarterback in the NFL, and he gets a lot of respect around the league. He was holding out for a while, EA, and he got a little bit of money, a little bit more.
1: Yep.
0: But a lot of people are wondering about the quarterback draft next year for Arizona, not Jacoby Brissett. He wants to play in this league.
1: He's a professional football player. He's one of those guys who's going to be in the film room, going to know what the right offense is to get his team into. Does a really good job. Won some good games last year. I think he had 19 touchdowns. Mm-hmm. So he's a professional quarterback. And he's going to do everything he can to hold off those Cardinals football team for trying to get that number one pick next year.
0: Teron Johnson with an open field tackle on Jeremiah Love. That brings up a 3rd and 11 on the 46-yard line of the Raiders. Kwity Paye, Jonah La'ulu there. Jacoby has time in the pocket, throws it off to the right side, caught inside the 30-yard line. A very nice gain over the over the middle there. Eric Stokes on the coverage there. Michael Wilson of the Cardinals with the reception.
1: Right, that was a one high look. So you have man-to-man all over the board. You have that free safety in the middle, so you can't run those inside routes. So if you're a corner, you have to play outside in on that particular play. He would have been in great position if he had just allowed his receiver to go inside, because that's where the help is.
0: Tyler Algier in at running back, another good one in a good running back room, as they're going to hand it off to him straight up the middle, and he's got room. He's going to pick up about 8 yards, taking it down to the Raiders' 22-yard line. After that penalty, Matt, Arizona's got their legs underneath them and are in right outside the red zone.
2: Well, what they're able to do on that third down is give him some pretty good protection, and he was able to just take his time and make a really good throw. So here you got second and about three right here.
0: Ball's on the 21-yard line as Jacoby Brissett is under center. He's going to hand it off again right up the middle, trying to bounce outside. Enough for the first down. Another solid running play as they're able to bounce outside. Tyler Algier picks up a first down. Jeremy Chin on the tackle, push out of bounds.
2: He lost leverage on that one. He's supposed to come to work to the outside. He came inside out.
1: Yeah, you're right. On those misdirection plays, those boots and things like that, that backside guy, you have to be responsible for that edge.
2: Yep. That's not it. It's on the easy either.
0: No Max Crosby in. Max Crosby is not playing for the Silver and Black here, and you're seeing just a basic front for the Silver and Black as Brissett is under center again. First and 10 on the Raiders' 14-yard line. Single back set. Another handoff to the right side. No gain there. The Raiders' defensive line swarm, led again by Quay Walker.
1: There you go. That's a great job there. So on that particular play there, Kuntz is going to be responsible for that backside gap. Mm-hmm. So that linebacker's going to have to really fly down what we call that C-gap, and he does an amazing job. When you're breaking down film on him, he does an amazing job of playing on the other side of the line of scrimmage.
2: Yeah, he's a good player.
1: Yep.
2: And he's, you know what I like about him? He sees the whole thing.
1: Yeah, yeah.
2: You know, very rarely does he take false steps. He's a guy who's where he's supposed to be.
0: Malcolm Kuntz and Quiddy Pay are the defensive ends here as Brissett is under center again, flag on the play. That'll be against Arizona. They'll push it back.
3: False start, number 47, offense, 5-yard penalty, still second down.
0: Now, Eric, we spent a lot of time with Robbie Leonard, and we're going to talk about him a lot tonight on the broadcast. A guy who just coached the defensive line and did more than that. Now we're going to see his scheme and his system as an overall defensive coordinator.
1: Yeah, without a doubt. And we talked so much about the change in defenses. Hey, we're going to a 34. The 34 is important, because the nose tackle is the guy who's going to be a big space eater. We don't have that guy right now.
2: Right.
1: So it's going to look more like a four-down lineman with Quiddy Pay playing that end and have Malcolm Kuntz on that left side. Oh, Malcolm Kuntz almost had the big-time play right there.
2: Right.
1: But that's what it's about, really. It's about
0: outside the pocket through a out pass, cut back in for a nice gain short of the first down. Kendrick Bourne on the reception. That was second and 15. It'll bring up a third and 3. Here for the Arizona Cardinals. 4:15 to go in the first quarter at Allegiant Stadium. JT along with Eric Allen, Matt Millen, Tim Cates back in studio. Good to have the Raider Nation back at Allegiant Stadium tonight. Jeremiah Love remains in the backfield as Brissett will be under center. One receiver to the right, one to the left. Jeremiah Love, their top pick there. He'll get a fake handoff to the left. Brissett's going to plant his right foot, throw it to the end zone. Touchdown, Arizona, on a unique play there as he kept the pocket alive. And a nice throw by Brissett overall. Solid play as they pick up the touchdown. And I'll tell you, when I look at this play and how Brissett was able to make a play outside the pocket, very strong play as he planted his right foot, and Marvin Harrison Jr. got open. And EA, we're going to be hearing his name a lot as he ran on the back of the end zone line, got both feet in bounds.
1: It's just a great throw, great play. That's the second boot we've seen in this drive. So when they run that boot, if you're the backside corner, you really have to do a great job of getting your hands on that receiver because he's running away from you.
2: That's a good play call.
1: That was
2: a good series for them.
1: Yep.
0: Flag on the play on this extra point, which is good, but a flag on the field here. We'll wait for the call. Referees are huddling up. On a touchdown from Marvin Harrison Jr., his father, the Hall of Fame legend.
1: has to be a big year for Marvin this year.
2: Marvin's
1: expecting a lot.
2: Talented kid.
1: Yes.
2: Really talented kid.
1: Yeah. I was just telling him, he's already been in the league 3 years.
2: Yeah.
1: So it's time for him to step
3: offside.
1: Up.
3: Offside. Defense. That penalty will be enforced on the kickoff. The try is good. Timeout.
0: 7-7 is the score. When we come back, more action from the field. 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
0: 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Arizona scoring drive. 10 plays, 73 yards, 5:57 off the clock on that Marvin Harrison Jr. touchdown. Get ready, everyone. Where were you when number 15 made his debut? That's coming up shortly here as Arizona is about to kick off. Looks like Kirk Cousins has the cap on. He does, and Fernando Mendoza should be coming up shortly here. Chad Ryland on the kickoff, back deep for the silver and black on a unique time now to come back and bounce back. Devin Tompkins and Mike Washington Jr. coming up off the left side. Washington Jr., nice run, gets out to the 30, but a late flag comes in from the back judge. EA, you want to clean up some special teams penalties?
1: Have to. Have to be a positive this year on special teams. Every unit on special teams has to be a positive.
3: During the return, right now. Holding number 34, receiving team, 10-yard penalty from the spot of the foul, first down.
0: Well, Raider Nation, Fernando Mendoza, as we've been waiting for his opportunity to play, Jack Besh, Washington Jr., but you can hear the crowd here at Allegiant Stadium. Raider Nation is looking for a great future with the number one pick overall, the Heisman Trophy winner out of Indiana, and he will be under center for his first attempt here in the silver and black. Mike Washington Jr. in the backfield. Fernando hands it off right up the middle. Washington into a pile, about a one-yard gain.
1: Right.
0: Well, we've been talking about this a lot, and Matt, you were saying maybe he comes in a little bit sooner than expected, but Cousins looked great on that opening drive.
2: And I think that's why he's in sooner, because Cousins did exactly what they needed him to do. And Kirk's been around this thing a long time now. This is his, what, 14th, 15th year, so.
0: Grant, Rogers, Meredith, the seconds are in on the offensive line as Fernando is in the shotgun. Mike Washington Jr. out to the left. Fernando looking right the whole way. Pocket is breaking down. Looks like he's going to throw it out of bounds. EA, good decision by him. The pocket was collapsing quickly. He just threw it away.
1: Without a doubt. Again, I'm talking about, we were thinking about groupings here. We went empty on that. So usually as a defender, when I'm thinking empty, the ball has to be out fast because we know we don't have the edges covered offensive line-wise. So really good decision by Fernando getting rid of the ball.
2: On top of that, it was good coverage.
1: Yes.
8: They were on top of him.
0: Jack Pesch is out to the far right. Fernando is in the shotgun here on a third down. A little bit of pressure. Fernando looking right the whole way. Going up in the air for an outstanding catch. Again, is Jack Pesch enough for a first down? And this is what we've wanted to see from Jack Pesch. Be that possession receiver on third down, EA. And he comes through and makes a big catch for Fernando Mendoza.
1: Yes, awesome. Hey, this is what we want to see from Jack. You know, those contested catches, high point catches. When we were breaking him down 2 years ago, these are the things that were popping off on film. I love this aspect, being able to go out, extending and getting the ball.
0: Malik Benson, also Connor Haywood in at fullback in front of Mike Washington. It'll be a run up the middle again. Not much there off to the right side behind most of the Raiders, number two. Good to see Rodgers in there also, number 76. And, EA, the offensive line got a nice look on that first drive. They felt really good. Most of them got pulled out of this game. Albert O in now at tight end.
1: Yeah, and what you're going to see now is a little bit more max protection. So that tight end won't be out in the routes. He will be in trying to protect and helping one of the tackles on some of these edge rushers on passing downs.
0: Jack Pesch out to the left. Fernando is under center. Mike Washington Jr. in the backfield. It'll be a play action as Fernando looks like he wanted to take a shot, but he dumps it off underneath to Mike Washington. What a flag on the play.
2: It was smart, though. Yep. He went to the outside. He took his he got his read, and then he came back underneath and dumped it where he was supposed to.
3: Holding, number 60, offense. 10-yard penalty from the previous spot. Still second down.
0: That hold is on Charles Grant, number 60, who's been fighting for a position here, EA. Like all these backups, finally John Spytek, who did a really good job signing Linderbaum and building depth on the offensive line. A lot of these young offensive linemen didn't play last year. They're proving themselves now.
1: Yeah, without a doubt. And you can tell these coaches are really dialed in because that was a 12 personnel with two tight ends, but they weren't out in the routes. They were blocking, trying to pick up blitzing guys on the outside to give Fernando opportunities to throw the ball.
0: Fernando drops it off to the right side, and Mike Washington Jr. got drilled, and the ball comes out here big. Third and 18.
2: And he got rid of that ball quick.
0: But he did.
2: Not a throw he really wanted to make.
1: Now listen, guys. Listen
2: that's
1: to this.
2: A kill ball.
1: So this is cover two, right? Quarterbacks don't want to throw the out route in cover two because us corners, we have like two or three big hits in us, and that's one of them. When the guy's not looking at you and you have the opportunity to square up on him. So, again, that's going to be something we point out to our young quarterback in film tomorrow.
0: Devin Tompkins and Malik Benson are off to the left as Fernando has an inside handoff to Dylan Lobby. Has a little bit of space. Gets back to the original line of scrimmage on third and 18. Here comes A.J. Cole, and not that eventful for Fernando in his opening drive for the Silver and Black, but I think Matty played it safe, didn't want to make a mistake there, threw one away, an incomplete pass overall, and Fernando now has the blood pumping as he's played for the Raiders in his first series.
2: Yeah, no, not a bad series. Mm-hmm. Yeah, and you're dealing with a lot of guys up front that aren't the regular guys, so we'll take it.
0: A.J. Cole back at his 11-yard line, one of the best punters in all of football. Rene is back at the, look at that kick.
1: That's
0: down
1: how you
0: to
1: turn
0: the 14-yard line. Tackled outside of
1: great
0: the 21.
1: Great job.
0: What a kick.
1: Yeah, what a kick. Man, love that aspect.
0: Well, he's a tremendous asset for this team, and we'll come right back with the score from Allegiant Stadium with 37 seconds to go. 7-all. 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
2: 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Halftime in Pittsburgh. Steelers lead the Packers 7-6. Luton Nichols with a touchdown run. They've reached the half in Cincinnati. Joe Burrow played the first series. It has been all Joe Flacco, 5 of 8, 51 yards, and a touchdown pass. Bengals lead the Lions 10-3. 4 minutes to go, first half in Foxborough. Patriots out in front of the Colts, 3-0. Early first quarter in Houston, the Texans with a 7-3 lead over the Chargers. Back inside at Allegiant Stadium, JT, EA, Matt, guys.
3: As always, thank you, Tim Cates. That was a 59-yard punt for A.J. Cole. Thanks for joining us, 7-all. 37 seconds to go in the first quarter as Gardner Minshew, a familiar name to Raider Nation, and is in. It's a first and 10 on Arizona's own 22 going left to right on your radio dial. Zeke Masses and Jermon McCoy in at corner as there's a handoff right up the middle, and the Raiders swarm. Several Raiders there at the point of attack. A short game for Arizona. Zeke Masses, EA, what a player so far. Talk about the guys who flashed. It was Benson at wide receiver and Zeke Masses throughout training camp.
4: Yeah, without doubt. And you have to continue to do that. And the first preseason game, you got to find a way to make a play, make a splash. The guys are continuing to say your name after the game to give you an opportunity to find a spot on this roster.
3: Trayton Stukes in the game. Tristan McCullen also in for the silver and black here as we wrap up first quarter here. Also, Greedy Vance will be coming back in. So, a good first quarter. We got a lot of good things out of the way. Players are healthy. Fernando Mendoza, that's the end of the first quarter with the score tied at 7. 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
3: Along with Matt Millen and Eric Allen, we are underway in the second quarter. It'll be a 2nd and 9 for Gardner Minshew. Keron Crawford in on the edge here. Also, Brennan Jackson on defense for the Silver and Black. As Minshew is in the shotgun here on his own 23, looking left the entire time, drops it underneath to Jeremiah Love. He makes a spin move and tackled by Cody Lindenberg. And I'm looking forward to seeing who we have out here at linebacker, Matt, with Cody Lindenberg, also Tommy Eichenberg, to see how those two step up, even though the Raiders brought in really good established linebackers.
10: Yeah, and they, you know, they have the experience from a year ago, so there's a little bit of confidence, but this is where you polish your game right here.
3: Minshew in the shotgun, two wide receivers stacked to the right, two to the left. Minshew there, looks like they moved. But no flag there. Dump off pass to the left side. Looks like enough for a first down. I thought the left tackle moved to Arizona there, but no flag on the play.
4: Those are those critical opportunities, guys, where those corners who are trying to fight their way onto that number one spot need to make a play. Stay sticky on that coverage.
3: Jonah Laulu up front. This is their stout backup group of defensive tackles here. As we take a look at this new second unit for the Raiders on defense overall. First and 10 on the 37. Minshew hands it off again to Love. Tries to bump outside through the middle of the field. No gain there again. Nice swarming play. Lindenberg also, number 55, right there at the point of attack.
4: Yeah, Jonah, that was a really good push up front from that tackle spot, nice. Man. Really created that disruption and penetration in the backfield.
3: Guys, I think the big story here is Jamard McCoy is in, number 28, at corner, and he has the opportunity, EA, to be a great one if they can get him healthy and keep him healthy. He looks healthy here tonight.
4: Yeah, we talked a lot about him this year. He just needs to be able to turn that breaking and that opportunities to make those interceptions on.
3: Hand off to the right side. Love's got a little bit of momentum on a second and 8 and gets out near. But a late flag comes in. Could be a late hit here on the ground. Referee's coming over to make this call. Was second and 8, close to a first down on the play.
10: Yeah, it looked like he was going to get the first there, right on the line.
3: Looked like one of the officials were talking to Tommy Eichenberg. We'll see what the call is here coming up. Here it is.
11: Personal foul. Number 44. Defense. That 15-yard penalty will be added to the end of the run. Automatic first down.
4: Guys, that looked like maybe one of the Raider games from when Matt was playing. He just he saw the ball there, and he tried to punch the ball out. I think the ref kind of got confused, like he was trying to punch the player.
10: I missed it. That's pretty good, then, if he could get a good shot in like that.
4: Yeah, get a good shot in.
3: Well, Tommy was fighting to change the call, and the ref would have nothing to do with it. Arizona now going right to left on your radio dial. First and 10 for the Cardinals on the 38 of the Raiders. Gardner Minshew under center. It's a bunch package to the left. Minshew's going to hand it off again right up to the middle, and a big stop and big hit along the way as they're trying to feed Jeremiah Love right up the middle, and another solid hit. Cody Lindenberg right there, and Raiders filling the gap there nicely there as they could have got off the field, but a personal foul. Crawford also out there showing emotion.
10: He baited him a little bit. He stepped up a couple times, twice, and then the third time he came and he took the inside shoulder and was able to get inside and make the tackle. Good play, no game.
3: Yeah, Lindenberg and Eichenberg are both trying to be impact players here on more than just special teams. Gardner Minshew throws it out to the right. Close to a first down on the play. It was second and 10. Tommy Eichenberg again. So, Matt, after you talked to Robbie Leonard yesterday, you're getting a philosophy of this defense going forward with a lot of hybrid players that can play multiple positions.
4: Right. You have to be a guy who's very versatile, particularly in that back four, back five, safety-wise. You want to show the coach that you can cover and tackle.
3: Minshew under center. It'll be a first and 10 on the 28-yard line of the Raiders. One back set, two receivers to the right, one to the left. As Minshew is training the clock down, he'll just hand it off straight up the middle again. Not much of a gain. About a 2-yard gain on this play. And once again, that was Tyler Allgeier and Cody Lindenberg again making a play, making a name for himself on this drive all over the field.
4: He's going to be maybe the third linebacker in that shuffle. That's what you want to do. And you have two great players in front of you. You want to want to find a way to get yourself on that football field.
3: Well, Stoops is in at safety at number 31. We're excited to see Kieron Crawford come in out of Auburn. He's out on the field here. It'll be a 2nd and 6 on the 24 of the Raiders. Gardner Minshew is under center. Play action. He's rolling out to the right. Hits an open receiver. Spun around and tackled. Great tackle by Greedy Vance. Yeah, to stop Greedy a Vance, potential first down, Matt.
10: Yeah, did a really nice job of coming up and taking him out. And he's one-on-one out in the open field. He got it, and he's going from inside out. You got to make that play. And he did. So it's going to set up this 3rd and about 2.
3: Yeah, we heard Greedy with Tim Cates on the pregame show. Really excited for the opportunity. And EA, everybody should be excited here because Rob Leonard told us everybody's playing here.
4: Yeah.
3: They got to prove themselves here. This is a big fight here as we begin the preseason.
4: Yeah, without a doubt, JT, guys. You can play inside, outside, little nickel, safety. You got to find a way to do what Greedy just did is make a play.
10: Timeout, the Raiders.
3: Raiders call a timeout here to take a look. They didn't like what they saw. 4 wide receivers.
11: Timeout.
3: Out there Las for Vegas. Arizona. We'll stay right here.
11: 30
3: so,
11: seconds.
3: EA, I thought you took a lot out of that meeting also with N'Kobe Dean. Talk about that. One of the 2 Georgia linebackers. He sat down with us in the production meeting. Very impressive.
4: It was just awesome, you know, just to kind of see behind the shield with a linebacker, understanding that you come from a place that's ultra successful, how you bring that leadership kind of to a new football team. But of course, you have Max Crosby, but he was able to really get to the point where his football team knows that he's in charge. He's the guy who's wearing that green dot on his helmet. Everyone respects him, not just because of what he's done, but what he's going to do and how he approaches practice each and every week. Really loved our conversation.
3: 3rd and 2, Jeremiah Love in the backfield here. They've been giving him a heavy dose here, their top draft pick for the Cardinals. Minshew hands it off to him, and he tries to bounce outside, and he does. He's going to have enough of the first down as he spins back in and rolls at about the 11-yard line. That'll be a first down for the Arizona Cardinals. Matt Millen, very impressive, this young back out of Notre Dame. I saw during the season, everyone made it clear he was going to be the first back selected. He's a foundation piece for Arizona going forward.
10: Yeah, and I would not have him in here right now. No, you can see he's a player.
4: Yeah,
10: and,
4: yeah.
10: So we had an opportunity to get him in the backfield, and he ran right through one. So
3: 3 wide receivers to the right, 1 in motion to the left. Gardner Minshew is going to throw a fade route to the corner. Caught. Touchdown, Arizona, on a nice fade route overall. Good play. Simi Fehoko on the touchdown there for Arizona. And nice ball. Give Gardner Minshew credit. He knew where he was going, EA, the entire time. Perfect high point pass for the touchdown.
4: Without a doubt. You see in both series, this football team uses a lot of misdirection. So they're coming off that bootleg, and they're making sure, like, that backside receiver corner matchup is one-on-one. And he's going to see you and throw it to that back shoulder. Corner was not able to get there.
10: That's a tough coverage.
4: Yeah, tough coverage.
3: That's a good backup quarterback, Gardner Minshew here, who was once the starter here. On for the extra point. Good. And Arizona, with a nice drive, extended on a personal foul that led to the touchdown. The score from Allegiant Stadium, Arizona 14, Las Vegas 7. There's a timeout on the field. 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
3: JT along with Eric Allen and Matt Millen. Raiders trail 15-7, 9:16 to go. Back deep for the Raiders, Malik Benson is having one great camp out of Oregon, and Devin Tompkins are deep as we continue here with the dynamic kickoff that remains in effect in the 2026 season and upgraded special teams. Special teams, a heavy emphasis, EA, every time we're in practice. Let's see this kickoff as it goes right down the middle. Benson will field it and take it out of the end zone. He's up the right side, tries to cut back and take him down hard. Ball comes loose, but he falls on it at the 21-yard line. Big hit.
4: Yeah.
3: I thought he wasn't going to take it out. Maybe would think twice about that. He does, and on that play, he took a big hit there. A valuable player for the Raiders at the wide receiver position, EA.
4: Yeah, without a doubt. And this is an opportunity for you to make a name for yourself. So you're not going to make a name just in preseason, stay in an end zone. Bring it out, give yourself an opportunity.
3: Absolutely. Fernando Mendoza remains in at quarterback with the second unit offensive line, but Jackson Powers Johnson in at guard. Good to see JPJ counting on a big year this year. Fernando, play action. Fernando looks down the middle. Nice. Benson catches it around the 40. Great play action by Fernando, man, as he throws a strike right down the middle of the field.
10: That's exactly where it needed to be, too. It was in between the coverage. Ball came out. Comes out of his hand really nice. That's a really good throw.
3: That was a great ball thrown into coverage. And Benson, and they've had great chemistry so far at camp. You can see it right there.
4: Just stand out after practice. Those are the things that help you out in situations like this.
3: Ian Thomas, Jack Bash is in.
4: Nice.
3: Fernando getting pumped out to the right. There's a flag on the play. Fernando will throw it out of bounds there. Looks like a hold in the backfield. We'll wait for the call here.
10: Yeah, but I like what Fernando did right there. He's smart. He knew he was going to get, he was going to be behind the line of scrimmage, so he threw it away right at the end.
4: Yeah.
10: Just to take advantage of that.
3: Matt, anything to read in here with the second unit?
10: They're not as good as the first.
11: Yeah. There are 2 fouls on the play, 1 by each team. Illegal contact, defense, number 29. Personal foul, tripping, number 58. Offense, those fouls will offset. Replay, first down.
3: Well, good for the guy I was just about to bring up, Matt, and that's Jackson Powers Johnson, who's got to find a way to continue to compete, cut down on mistakes, and prove that he could be a starter on this first group.
10: And he's played well at times, but he hasn't been consistent. So I think the more he plays, the better he'll get.
3: Albert Owen, Connor Haywood is out. As a handoff off to the right side, Mike Washington on a stretch run. Late flag on the play here. EA, Fernando really had a stretch to get the ball out to Mike Washington Jr.
4: Yeah, that outside zone, really good opportunity for this Raiders team to get those linemen out and try and get someone to the second level. What I've noticed already is in this second possession for Fernando, he's really playing at a different pace.
11: Number 85. Offense, 10-yard penalty, still first down.
3: Albert O on the hold there as the Raiders will go back. Connor Haywood back in the game, the fullback coming over from Pittsburgh. Also, Jack Besh and Malik Benson out there with Fernando Mendoza. Yeah, that was an obvious hold there by Albert O on the outside. Ref could not miss that right in front of him. Raiders going left to right on your radio dial. First and 18 on their own 32-yard line. Two-back set. Jack Besh in motion. Benson to the far right. Fernando going to hand it off to Washington Jr. up the middle. He's got room. He kicks it out to the left. He's going down the left side. 40, 30, 20. Can he cut inside? Brought down at the 13-yard line. There was the burst when he found the hole. Bounced out to the left for a big gain.
10: That Taylor Demerson did a really nice job of taking the right angle where he was the house. He was a house call right there.
4: Really good there. Love the fact you got that really good high step there to the second level, trying to take it to the house. We've seen this over and over again in all his college highlights. We're expecting him to bring this to the next level, and right here he does in his first preseason game.
3: Dylan Lobby in. Albert Ohl, number 85, is in also here as Fernando has his first shot in the red zone as the Raiders have it on the 15-yard line. And as he is in the shotgun here, Jack Besh off to the left, Benson to the right, Fernando. Movement there. That's six flags I can count from up here. A lot of laundry on the field on that play.
10: Somebody forgot to snap the ball.
3: First shot for Fernando in the red zone. It's going to get pushed back.
11: False start. Everyone but the center. Offense. 5-yard penalty. Or first down.
3: Oh, that's good.
4: Everyone but the center.
10: Either everybody else was wrong.
3: You knew the ref was waiting for that.
4: Yeah, for sure.
3: Devin Tompkins in also for the silver and black on this play. The ball will be spotted right at the 20, first and 15. We're under 7 minutes to go, 6:58 to go. Benson off to the left. Jack Besh off to the far right as Fernando still remains in the shotgun. Ian Thomas also at tight end. Fernando looking left.
10: Nice throw, though. Wow.
3: Good throw, deflected.
4: Really good.
10: Back shoulder. That was a nice ball.
4: Okay.
3: Back shoulder to Benson, deflected.
4: Really good, guys. So we're in 11 personnel. You move the tight end over to make it a trips on one side. So now Fernando can see that backside coverage. If the corner's on top, you're going to throw the back shoulder fade. If he's on the bottom, you're going to throw a top. So just a really great read. Corner had really good coverage up top.
3: That was PI holding.
4: Yeah, he held him all the way. Great, great accuracy on that throw, though, guys.
3: Yes. Malik Benson to the far right. Jack Besh in motion. Dylan Lobby out there for Fernando, who was in the shotgun. Fernando trying to plant that right foot. He's going to run. He's going to take off.
4: Get down the left side,
3: but he falls forward to about the 12-yard line. And, Matt, he's a big guy when he falls forward. We saw it in Indiana. He could pick up an extra 2 or 3 yards, but you don't want to see him doing
10: and
3: that
10: And he's
3: much.
10: Pretty good on his feet. I mean, he's 6'5", but he's a pretty fast guy. And he's pretty nimble, so
4: yeah.
10: He doesn't scare me when he's running with the football.
4: Yeah, I love that fact about him that he's going to wait until all of his options are closed before he runs. But when he does run, he's a really athletic guy.
3: Benson out to the far right. Also, Devin Tompkins is inside of him. Mike Washington Jr. is Fernando's looking. Throws a corner out outside to Benson, who catches it about the 6-yard line.
10: Yeah, they're going to be really close. I think they're going to be about a half a yard short or so. I would say go for it.
4: Yeah. Give them some more work in the red zone. I mean, this is the time, guys, where the red zone packages are the red zone packages. A great opportunity to work on those packages against a team that really wants to stop you, obviously.
3: Well, Hayward will be in at fullback. Mike Washington Jr. It'll be a 4th-and-1 on the 6 of Arizona here. You brought in a big fullback here, EA, for a reason if you need it here. And Fernando, in the future, could sneak right here all day long if he needed to. Fernando's going to hand it off to the right side.
10: Got it.
3: It looks like Mike Washington Jr. had enough to pick up the first down. And that would be Ashton Jeanty in the regular season there, Matt. But to have an opportunity to have him in there makes a lot of sense.
10: Well, you got to like what these backs are doing because they're running hard. And it looked like they got some stuff, a little bit of juice going right now here.
4: Yeah.
10: And there's a little bit going on with the quarterback and the running game. So
3: Malik Benson is out to the far right. Jack Besh to the left. Ian Thomas also in at tight end. First and goal at the 4. Fernando looking under pressure. He's going to take a sack.
10: Yep.
3: Fernando's first two progressions, they were covered, so he just went down. Good play, solid play by Arizona.
4: Yeah, smart.
10: He went to the right. He had 1-2. He looked it, wasn't there, came to the backside, and that corner was in the front of him, so he had to eat it.
3: Let's pause 10 seconds for station identification. 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
3: Trey Zune in on the offensive line as Fernando is in the

0: shotgun. Benson to the left. Fernando looking left. Now back towards the middle. Under pressure. Dumps it off to Thomas, who's trying to move his legs and get back to about the 6-yard line here. Short gain for the Raiders.
1: Wow. That shows me a little bit of toughness now, yeah, right?
0: Yeah.
1: I'm going to stick in the pocket, yep. Even though I feel that guy coming off the edge, I'm going to sit in the pocket. Still, accuracy on this drive has been really good for the young quarterback.
2: Absolutely.
0: Albert Owen, Tompkins is out here for the Raiders. It'll be a 3rd and 6 for Fernando Mendoza as the clock is moving here, under 14 seconds.
2: 3rd and 10.
0: Besh on the inside slot. Fernando looking left across the middle. Caught. Touchdown. Jack Besh. Fernando Mendoza. A rifle to Jack Besh. And the Raiders score 6. Touchdown, Las Vegas Raiders.
1: What have we heard around the facility? Yes, he can make those layered throws like we've seen earlier. But they said he has a little bit of spice on that ball.
2: Oh, that was
1: again,
2: a start.
1: Great accuracy low, so his receiver won't get hit.
2: Right.
1: But great throw also by a guy who's getting really in the groove on this offense.
0: Where were you for Fernando's first touchdown there here on this side of the field? Perfect throw, and Jack Besh excited for him. Day on for the extra point.
2: Can you hear the throw, Fernando?
0: That extra point was brought to you by Credit One Bank. 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
0: Matt, I'm coming back to you on that. JT back with Matt Millen and Eric Allen as the Raiders tie it up 14-all on the Fernando Mendoza touchdown to Jack Besh. Matt, you talked about that arm strength. We saw it right there.
6: Oh, and accurate. Right where the ball, the only place the ball can be. And he keeps it down low to protect the receiver. Really smart. That's as good as you can get right there.
0: I'm excited for Jack Besh, EA.
1: Me too.
0: That's really important to get him going. I've been talking about that with several coaches on the offensive side. Find a way to get him going, and they were able to do that.
1: What is he supposed to do? What was his kind of special power for this football team? Catching contested throws in the middle of the football field, making throws, not afraid of being hit. He showed that on every one of those catches.
0: DuVernay takes it on the kickoff and tackled around the 24-yard line. And the key to Jack Besh, and I want to go back to Hunter Renfrow in his prime with the Raiders, was he was able to get open, 3rd and Renfrow. The Raiders need that type of player, EA, under Clint Kubiak, because 3rd and short and around the red zone, someone's got to make a big catch.
1: Without a doubt. We know he's not going to be the guy who's double in the red zone. If he can continue to really prove that he's a reliable receiver in the red zone and he can beat those one-on-ones, he's going to be a special guy for us, because we know Brock Bowers is going to be the number one.
6: And he's got a big body.

0: recipe of every game plan. So start it now and get used to it. But the thing that impressed me the most was at the end down here was that rookie quarterback.
1: Yes.
0: Man, he showed up.
1: Yeah, he did.
0: Looked like he calmed down a little bit and the ball was coming out just like it's supposed to.
2: Handoff off the left side. Big game for Jeremiah Love. He'll pick up a first down, an impressive back overall. And Jafari Harvey also there on the tackle for the Raiders as we approach the two-minute warning coming up here. And you saw a Cousins touchdown and a Mendoza touchdown, and that's what these coaches wanted to script and see, and they were able to do that. We reached the two-minute warning. The score, 14-all from Allegiant Stadium. More action from the field up next. There'll be a timeout on the field. We'll go to the two-minute warning on the Las Vegas Raiders radio network.
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2: Back with Matt Millen and Eric Allen. Roger Craig became the 32nd member to play for the Silver and Black, enshrined into the Pro Football Hall of Fame with his induction last Saturday. Eric Allen, you were there on stage. How emotional was that?
9: Yeah, very emotional. The support behind Roger Craig, all the players kind of understand the impact he had on the game of football, being able to be a running back, but also that one of those first guys that you could split him outside, he could play receiver, he could play fullback, just really an incredible player for all those championship caliber teams in San Francisco. And one of the things that I love most about him was he was hard-nosed, and he'd stick his nose in there, wasn't afraid of that contact.
2: Gardner Minshew with an inside handoff to Jeremiah Love, and another big game for him as he gets across midfield. Matt, a heavy dose of Love today. Clearly, Arizona came in with a vision of getting him involved early.
0: Not the kind of Love I was looking for. This kid's tough.
1: Yeah.
0: And he was like that. He was like that in school, so same thing.
2: They have a really good running back room with James Conner. They have good players in that running back room that's going to help them get going until they figure out the quarterback situation. Love again for about 2 yards off the right side. That'll bring up a 2nd and 10.
0: Patrick, that was a nice little cut actually right there. They came with the Raiders came with a blitz, and he cut off that blitz and was able to pick up maybe a half a yard or something, but he could have
1: been lost.
2: Patrick Johnson on the tackle. Minshew again looking left, throws it across the middle of the field. Caught for a 5-yard gain. Tommy Eichenberg again on the tackle here. That'll bring up

0: play. Third and six with 59 seconds to go.
1: Las Vegas, their second of the half. Please put 1 minute, 1 second on the game clock. Media timeout.
0: Gardner Minshew is someone competing to play a little bit more behind Jacoby Brissett, and Carson Beck also not playing in the game. More action from the field up next. We're tied at 14. 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
0: Welcome back, everybody. Gardner Minshew in at quarterback on a third and six. In the shotgun, two wide receivers to the right, two to the left. Minshew's looking left the whole time, throws a slant route. Easy first down as Arizona is able to move the chains again. Zeke Masses on the tackle there. Another big name, EA. We're talking about Zeke. He's out there making plays.
8: Yeah, I tell you, you have to figure out a way with those wide splits there to take away the inside.
9: Yep.
0: Another easy throw out to Brooks, number 86.
8: Matt, let me ask you a question.
9: Like that.
0: Timeout Arizona with 33 seconds to go. Go ahead,
8: two-minute hurry-up linebacker-wise. You know they're throwing. What are you thinking about?
0: When we come back, we'll get back to the end of this first half with 33 seconds to go. 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
9: 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Five other games on this Thursday night. 9 minutes to go, first quarter in Santa Clara. No score between the 49ers and the Tennessee Titans. They reached a two-minute warning in Houston. Chargers with a 10-7 lead over the Houston Texans. Amar Johnson with a 7-yard touchdown run in Foxborough. They reached the half. Patriots out in front of the Colts at the break, 10-7. Let's go back inside Allegiant. JT, EA, Matt, guys.
0: Thank you, Tim Cates. 33 seconds to go as Arizona's in the red zone. It'll be a first and 10 on the Raiders 15. Gardner Minshew's looked impressive at times. He's got a stack, three wide receivers to the right, one to the left. Jeremiah Love remains in the backfield. Minshew looking left, dumps it off to Love, who's immediately tackled over the middle by Tommy Eichenberg.
12: Good read by Eichenberg. Hit it, had it right out of the backfield. Jumped it right away, too.
1: Arizona.
0: Another timeout with 27 seconds to go. You know, EA, when I think of Robbie Leonard, known him since he's come here, the background with Mike McDonald, we even talked about Hard Knocks and one of his mentors who he's older than, and you can tell this is his moment. He's ready to lead this defense coming off Patrick Graham and what he learned from him.
8: Yeah, I'm really excited for Rob, man. This does a great job. This has really elevated all those guys in the defensive line room over the years he's been here, and this is his opportunity to really put his fingerprints on this defense. And I know one thing is so important to him is accountability, and particularly red zone from last year. Got to make those plays if you're the defense in the red zone.
0: Minshew under center, handoff up to the right side, short of the marker.
12: Had a shot. He had a shot to get it backfield.
0: Going to be close here. Maybe they look at an enhanced measurement here. It came right there. Zubin Knight.
1: Arizona.
0: Arizona last of the half. Uses their final timeout.
12: 20 seconds left. Somebody came off the edge up top there on that one. Had a chance to hit him in the backfield, but he missed him.
8: Yeah, they were low and ready to go.
0: Well, Minshew threw a nice corner fade the last time he was down here. It'll be a third and one. I would assume, Matt, they're going to take a shot at the end zone again here and test the Raiders on the backside. What do you expect to see?
12: Yeah, they don't have any more timeouts, so, yeah, you're going to have to take a shot. You can get a first and then hurry up and then take your shot.
0: Oh, boy. Now the Raiders call timeout here. Preseason football, they're using EA, the timeouts that they're allotted to.
8: That's right.
0: And the Raiders want to take a look here.
1: That's the last of the half.
8: Formationally, the Cardinals are getting a similar formation they were in the red zone last time with that one receiver off to the right side. So maybe Gardner can kind of see the coverage and place the ball where he needs to.
0: Well, Jamon McCoy is out there, the superstar who dropped to the fourth round, a top 10 talent, and Zeke Masses. And Greedy Vance. But when it comes to McCoy and Masses, you could say this EA is the future of the cornerback room for the Silver and Black. If not this year, it'll be coming soon.
8: It should be. And these are the situations you want to see your young corners in the red zone, going man-to-man. That's why early on you want to call some man-to-man situations here. You're out on the island. Let's see if you can perform.
12: Here we go. Looks like we got man right here.
0: Minshew in the shotgun. Minshew looking
8: thing.
0: Right, throwing the same cornerback shoulder, and it is caught for a touchdown for Arizona on a beautiful back shoulder to Jalen Brooks, and another great throw by Gardner Minshew as Arizona gets another score with 17 seconds remaining until halftime.
12: That's Jamon McCoy. Yeah. He's right on top of it. He just separated too early.
8: Yes. Yeah. It's the same principle again where you're going to choose either to be up top or be on the bottom in the quarterback. So you got to really squeeze that guy into the sideline and take that target away.
0: 10 plays, 75 yards, 2:56 taken off the clock here. Arizona on the extra point, and it is good. Matt, the only concern is all these touchdown drives were long drives, sustained drives for the Arizona Cardinals.
12: Yeah, and they've done a good job. They gave him a lot of love, I'll tell you that. And then the other thing they gave him protection.
8: Yes.
12: And when he had that, he was able to make some nice throws.
8: Yeah.
0: Yeah, they had a drive of 9:16. They just had a long drive when you look at this, the Raiders want to get off the field, EA, on third down, and that's something that will be preached by this entire organization going forward.
8: Without a doubt. And we know that this football team today defensively is very vanilla. So when we get in situations where you can test your coverage and your fortitude, yes, I have no problems with Coach Leonard calling man-to-man to see how his corners are going to hang in the red zone.
12: Especially the young guy.
8: He's
12: got some talent.
8: That's right.
12: And I guarantee he knows exactly what he did wrong.
8: Right, yeah. And that's the important thing.
12: Yep.
8: You know, you go to the sideline, you're like, man, that's the second time they've done that. What am I doing wrong? So, again, what we saw here is he had a little more space. You want to squeeze and make it just so difficult for that quarterback to be able to stick it in that back shoulder.
0: Devin Tompkins is back deep with Roman Hemby here with only 17 seconds. A deep, deep kick out of the end zone. So with 17 seconds to go, it's a preseason game. You don't expect the Raiders to do much here. As in a regular season game, maybe take a shot here, but overall, I think the Raiders in the first half, Matt, got what they wanted. A Kirk Cousins touchdown, a Fernando Mendoza touchdown. They wanted these two quarterbacks to have a couple of big explosive plays and come out, most importantly, healthy.
12: I would have liked, the one thing I would have liked to have seen would be a little bit better in the run game.
0: Yeah.
12: That was it. Those quarterbacks were
8: dynamite.
12: Yeah.
8: Exactly what you want.
0: Well, the Raiders here, with Fernando Mendoza under center here. He just looks like he's going to take a knee and take it till halftime here. As Arizona played well, they played well at the Hall of Fame game. They have 21 points here in the first half. The Raiders have 14. That's the end of the first half. 21-14 Arizona. When we return, Tim Cates rejoins us from the Silver and Black Studios with the halftime report. We'll get to the latest scores from around the league, plus the first half stats and highlights. 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
9: Halftime inside Allegiant Stadium. The Arizona Cardinals, with a late touchdown, have a 7-point lead over the Las Vegas Raiders, 21-14. Tim Cates back inside our Silver and Black Studios with the halftime report. We'll get to the first half stats and all the highlights coming up in just a couple of minutes. There are five other Week 1 preseason games underway on this Thursday night. We'll start off in Cincinnati, late third quarter. Bengals tanking on the Lions. No Jared Goff. Luke Altmyer, 6-12 passing, 69 yards. How about Joe Burrow? He did play, 5-6, 39 yards. Played one drive, turned it over to Joe Flacco, who went 5-8, 51 yards passing and a touchdown. Bengals lead the Lions 13-6. Late third quarter in Pittsburgh, Jordan Love played one series for the Packers as they take on the Steelers. 3-5, 18 yards. No Aaron Rodgers. Mason Rudolph got the start for the Steelers. 10-11 passing, 93 yards. Will Howard, 7-9 passing, 86 yards. Lou Nichols, a touchdown run for the Steelers. Trey Smack with three field goals for Green Bay. Steelers lead it 14-9. Under 1 minute to go, first half in Houston. Texans trail the Chargers 10-7. Amar Johnson with a 7-yard touchdown run. No Justin Herbert, no C.J. Stroud. Davis Mills getting the start for the Texans at quarterback. He does have a 5-yard touchdown pass. First quarter underway in Santa Clara. No score between the 49ers and the Titans. No starters playing for Kyle Shanahan and the 49ers. Of course, Kyle Shanahan still working his way back from that car crash. Cam Ward getting the start, playing the opening series so far. 2-4 passing for 34 yards, but no score. 49ers and the Titans. That's a look around the league on this Thursday night. Coming up on the Halftime Report, we'll run down the first half stats and the highlights. Cardinals out in front of the Raiders at the break, 21-14. I'm Tim Cates. 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
9: Tim Cates back inside our Silver and Black Studios with the Halftime Report. The Arizona Cardinals with a 21-14 lead over the Las Vegas Raiders. Great start, though, for the Raiders. Their opening possession, Kirk Cousins under center. Ash Jenty establishing the run early. Cousins converts a 3rd-and-7 to Jeff Bash. Then, Jack Bash with that conversion was huge. Cousins then to Trey Tucker for 16 yards. Ash Jenty for 10 yards with the run. They get inside the red zone. Then on 3rd-and-3 from the 13, Kirk Cousins, when in doubt, find your tight end.
0: Trey Tucker far left and Jalen Naylor on the right side. Kirk looking left the whole way, throws it in the flat to Michael Mayer. He's got to make someone miss. That's a touchdown, Las Vegas Raiders, Big Mike. Michael Mayer makes the move. He's in the end zone, touchdown, 6-0 Silver and Black.
9: Michael Mayer makes a defender miss, 13 yards into the end zone, 10 plays, 68 yards. Kirk Cousins, 5-6 for 50 yards and the touchdown on the drive as the Raiders had a 7-0 lead. But the Arizona Cardinals answered right back, helped out by a pass interference call on 3rd down. Jacoby Brissett, 12-yard completion to Kendrick Bourne to the Raiders 7, set up a 3rd-and-3 bootleg for Brissett. Finds Marvin Harrison Jr. in the back in the end zone for the touchdown. That tied it up at 7. We go to the second quarter. Cardinals started the second quarter with the ball. Gardner Minshew at quarterback, converted to 3rd down. Jeremiah Love runs for 8, 9 yards. Arizona inside the 10. 1st-and-goal, Minshew fade to Fehoko for a 10-yard touchdown catch. 14-7 Cardinals lead, but then came in Fernando Mendoza. His first action under center, first play, 19 yards,

0: Malik Benson after penalties, first and 10 at the 32. A big run from big Mike Washington Jr.
1: Fernando going to hand it off to Washington Jr. up the middle. He's got room. He kicks it out to the left. He's going down the left side. 40, 30, 20. Can he cut inside? Brought down at the 13-yard line. There was the burst when he found the hole. Bounced out to the left for a big gain.
0: 53 yards for the rookie out of Arkansas. After that, immediately a false start. Fernando then a 7-yard run. Fernando then a 6-yard pass to Malik Benson. That set up a 4th-and-1. Mike Washington Jr., 2-yard run. Reset the chains. 3 plays later, 3rd-and-goal. Can you hear the drums, Fernando?
1: Pass on the inside slot. Fernando looking left across the middle. Caught. Touchdown. Jack Besh. Fernando Mendoza, a rifle to Jack Besh, and the Raiders score 6. Touchdown, Las Vegas Raiders.
0: 6-yard touchdown pass, Fernando Mendoza to Jack Besh, capping off a 10-play, 68-yard drive. Then back in the Arizona Cardinals in the final 3 minutes to punch it in for a touchdown, a 21-14 lead. Kirk Cousins, 5-6, 50 yards, a touchdown. Fernando Mendoza, 5-8, 47 yards, and a touchdown pass as well. Mike Washington Jr., 6 carries, 63 yards, 53 of which came on that long run to set up the touchdown. That's it for the halftime report. Up next, back inside Allegiant Stadium for the second half kickoff. Cardinals lead the Raiders 21-14. I'm Tim Cates. 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
15: It's the start of the second half of Raiders football. Let's rejoin JT the Brick, Eric Allen, and Matt Millen back out at Allegiant Stadium.
1: JT back with you with the Hall of Famer Eric Allen and Matt Millen. 21-14 Arizona over the Silver and Black. Taking a look at your first half stats. Las Vegas, 9 first downs. Arizona, 15. Arizona was 6-for-6 on third down efficiency. The Raiders 5-of-7, 31 total plays for Arizona, 27 for the Raiders, 201 yards for Arizona, 180 for the Silver and Black. Arizona rushed it for 123, the Raiders 89. And Matt Millen, the key stat here is no incompletions for Arizona, 15-of-15. Minshew was 10-of-10, Brissett was 5-of-5. So that's a stat you don't want to see and has to get cleaned up.
5: Yeah, absolutely. Especially because we weren't able to get pressure. Now we don't have our first guys in there.
1: Yeah.
5: So that's one thing. The second thing is in the run game, I think they found a lot of love. And that kid's really talented.
1: I've said this before covering the Arizona Cardinals on radio. They are loaded in that running back room. And that's going to help them stay in games. Because some people are saying it could be Arch Manning next year. It could be, who are they going to get as the number one quarterback? Well, Jacoby Brissett doesn't care about that. And this coach, LaFleur, wants to win games. They're going to have to do it on the ground.
5: They will, and they will with him. And that, they just got to be careful not to wear the kid out. I'd expect we're not going to see him anymore the rest of the day.
1: Absolutely. Raiders about to kick off here to start the second half. 21-14. Also, I was impressed with Cousins. Very impressed with Fernando. If you came here to see Fernando, you got to feel good. Short kick right over the line. Drops it to 22, and it's going to roll out of bounds. That's what you don't want to see happen here. A little mistake early on to kick off the second half here for the Silver and Black. And Clint Kubiak is going to talk about this.
12: Zone violation, kicking team. The ball will be placed at the 40-yard line. First down, Arizona.
1: That is Kansei Matsuzawa, the Tokyo Toe. And his first ever kick for the Raiders is a penalty out of bounds. But, EA, it's the preseason, and that'll get cleaned up also.
16: Yeah, it'll get cleaned up. You don't want that to be your first first shot at it. That's like lining up on first down and team's taking a shot. You're a rookie, and they go over the top of your head, and you're sitting on the out route. Not that it happened to me, but.
5: No.
1: Gardner Minshew in, as it'll be Arizona going right to left on your radio dial. Minshew will roll out and dump it off into the flat for a short 2-3 yard gain.
5: Good open field tackle.
16: Yeah. How many misdirections have we seen today?
5: Yeah.
1: Greedy Vance on the tackle again. He was our guest on the pregame show with Tim Cates. And Minshew in there, former Raider quarterback, EA, to start the third quarter, so they want to take another look. He was 10 of 10. They did not have an incompletion. Now they're 16 of 16 in the passing game.
16: Yeah, Minshew, again, this misdirection is really, really getting after this defense right now. That edge guy has to get to the quarterback, and so they'll stop calling this misdirection bootleg stuff.
1: Zonovan Wright is in at running back. Jeremiah Love is out of the game. He'll go off the left side, and he'll pick up a nice gain, enough for a first down over midfield. So they're running the ball hard. Trayden Stukes, EA, with the tackle. There's two players from Arizona. I know you're ASU, but we got some Arizona players here who are going to play meaningful ball.
16: Yeah, for sure. So that right edge, you have to do a better job of maintaining and squeezing that hole down, so now that safety can come and shoot that gap, opposed to having that angle to be able to get him down there 5 yards down the field.
5: All about gap control. That's all it is.
16: That's right.
1: First and 10 for Minshew on the 45-yard line of the Raiders as we're underway in the second half. Another run to the right side. Little to no gain. So, EA, you told me you sat with the ASU guys at the Hall of Fame. Now, I know there's some clicks there. Freddie B likes to be with the wide receivers.
16: Yeah.
1: What was that like for you with those guys over in Canton?
16: So much fun, and obviously, wherever Mike Haynes is, I'm going to follow, right? So he's our greatest ASU Sun Devil, one of the greatest corners to ever play in the National Football League. So I'm always trying to pick up some stories from my guy Mike. And then, of course, Randy McDaniel, the great guard from Minnesota, also my classmate at ASU. We came in the same year. So we're just telling stories about the Sun Devils and how we need to get more Sun Devils on the Silver and Black at some time in the next couple of years.
1: Well, maybe I was smart to say that because it's the first incompletion of the night.
16: There you go.
1: So you brought up Mike Haynes, and now we broke the curse. The perfect game is over for Gardner Minshew, his first incompletion, which will bring up a 3rd and 9 for Arizona on the 44-yard line of the Raiders.
5: P.S. Randy McDaniel had the strongest hands I've ever played.
16: Man, just big and strong, had that weird stance where his foot would be out there, but just a great guy.
1: Keon Crawford in, number 42, and Keen Stone, short pass off to the left side, another completion. It'll be short.
5: Yeah, but it's fourth down.
1: That'll bring up a fourth down. solid play here for the quarterback position as they're trying to move the chains in the air for most of the night here.
5: Yeah, they're going to go for it.
1: Yeah, they look like they're going to go for it. It'll be a 4th-and-2 for Arizona on the 37-yard line of the Raiders. J.J. Pegues has been there in the middle of the field for most of this drive here. Stooks on the back end. Zeke Masis alone closest to us in the booth here. 4th-and-2. Minshew locked in on the left side. Throws a short pass right there at the marker. Official gives him a first down. That'll be a first down. Another good throw by Minshew.
5: Yeah, that was a generous marking right there. He's coming back to the ball, and he's catching it, I think, on this side. That's why they're hurrying up and go to get it off right now.
16: Yeah,
1: Sime
16: for sure.
1: Fayoko on the catch there. Gardner Minshew again is going to pass. He's getting flushed out of the pocket to the right. Pump fakes. Makes a man miss. He's going to... Oh, the ball comes out loose, but gets fumbled out of bounds. So good pursuit for the Raiders. Patrick Johnson, number 93 on the pursuit. We've called his name a few times tonight.
16: Yeah, for sure. Once again, quarterback on the edge, kind of giving time for the play to develop, seeing that zone concept that we ran right there. Fortunately for us, we're able to get the ball out of his hands.
1: Looks like we have an injury here on the field for one of the big Arizona offensive linemen.
17: Pass.
1: And he looks to be down in a lot of pain, grabbing towards his knee.
16: Oh, that's unfortunate.
1: Yeah, you don't want to see that.
16: Yeah.
1: Let's come back here as the score is Arizona 21, the Raiders 14. There's a timeout on the field. You're listening to Raiders football.
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1: KT, Eric Allen, and Matt Millen. Offensive lineman, right guard Chase.
17: Rolling on the field is an incomplete pass. Intentional grounding, number 15. Offense. It'll be 10 yards from the previous spot. Loss of down. Third down.
16: There you go.
1: Chase Basantis was not carted off the field, but taken off the field. Looked like he had a lower leg injury. So they took him right to the blue tent and possibly to the locker room after that. That'll bring up a 2nd-and-20.
5: He said third, though. Interesting.
16: Yeah.
5: I think he messed up.
1: Minshew at his own 45 in the shotgun. He's had a good night so far. Throws it out to the left side. Caught again. And another solid reception and a very good throw by Gardner Minshew. Sime Fayoko on the reception there.
5: Gesundheit.
1: Yep. Got you there.
5: However.
1: Thank God for the pronunciation, guys.
16: Yeah.
5: What we don't have right now is any pressure.
16: Yeah. He's made 3 really good catches.
5: Yep.
16: Has a touchdown and a couple first downs.
1: Minshew again under pressure. Goes out to the right.
5: There we go.
1: That's solid play.
5: Good coverage down the field.
16: Good coverage.
1: Another big play by Patrick Johnson, as we called his name again. Max Crosby gets the night off tonight. And Patrick Johnson, another solid play. Also, Gary Smith III.
5: Well, they got some pressure up the field, but the main thing here is coverage. The coverage took that throw away.
16: Yeah.
1: That defensive stop is brought to you by Coors Light. Mountain Cold for Raider Nation 2026. Ooh. Celebrate responsibly. This kick will be 56 yards. Chad Ryland, snap down, kick is up, and it is good.
16: Wow.
1: That is a big kick.
16: Wow.
1: And a lot of kickers here can make 60s now in their sleep.
16: Yeah.
1: And we just saw one there also. So the Raiders are trailing now by a score of 24-14. More action from the field up next. 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
1: Welcome back, everyone. JT along with Eric Allen and the great Matt Millen as the Raiders trail by a score of 24-14. Robert Hemby out there on the return for the Silver and Black, along with Devin Tompkins, both back to receive. And it looks like Fernando Mendoza will start this drive as he's out there talking to the coaching staff. Aiden O'Connell looks to be going right behind him. Short kick. Tompkins takes it. He's at the 15-20, cuts over the middle, got a little bit of room, trying to bounce outside, returns it to about the 28-29-yard line. Nice return for Devin Tompkins.
16: Like it.
1: As we've talked about, the Raiders have to be better. A special teams coach got fired last year first, Matt, then other coaches went after that. Special teams for the Raiders, along with their really slow running game with problems, that had to be cleaned up by Clint Kubiak.
5: Yeah, so look, there's a lot of ways to make a team. Special teams is one of them.
16: Yes.
5: And there are guys, there are going to be a few guys who are going to be your core special team players, and they're the guys who've got to really stand up.
1: Mike Washington in the backfield. Malik Benson off to the left side is Fernando working under center. It'll be a play action as he rolls out to the right. Dumps it out short for a nice gain to Albert Ould. And EA, remember, we haven't seen a lot of Fernando in college under center. That was a big point in getting him ready for this upcoming season whenever we see him.
16: Yeah, without a doubt. And you see that he can still have that kind of movement. Again, want to get him on the edge where he has the half field. He can make that read from top down, gives it to his tight end, and allows him to do the work. I love the fact that he's been able to do a little bit of everything today already in just this short time we've been able to see him.
1: Albedo and Ian Thompson both in. Fernando looks left, and he just throws it outside Malik Benson. Very interesting. Fernando's brother is in the booth with our television broadcast booth. EA, do me a favor. Protect me from noon to 2 on the radio. This young guy's coming for my gig. Protect me from noon to 2.
16: He's coming. He has a big smile. Yeah. He's just a great guy. But, yeah, of course, when you're talking about the first-round draft picks, brother in the booth, you got to be aware.
1: Got to be aware. He's coming as a young broadcaster. Fernando in the shotgun. Third and 4, looking to pick up a first down. He's got time in the pocket. Gets flushed out to the right, looking downfield. Fernando's going to get hit hard. That's what they wanted to avoid, and he throws it away. He got belted hard, Matt, as he was trying to extend that play.
5: He got rid of it at the end, which is, I don't know how he did it, but he did it.
1: Yeah, you don't want to see him take a hit like that.
16: No.
1: But he's big and strong, and the key, he took hits when he had to at Indiana on the way to the Heisman and the national championship.
16: Yeah, without a doubt. I love the flow. It looks like he's in the speed of the game. It's not too fast for him. After that first series he had, I thought the last two series, as far as him being under control, was really good for him.
1: A.J. Cole with the deep punt all the way back. Devin Duvernay.
5: Monster kick again.
1: Goes into the end zone. And that was a big kick for him on a guy who is a tremendous weapon. The score is Arizona 24, the Raiders 14. More action from the field up next. 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
25: 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Late fourth quarter in Pittsburgh. Steelers lead the Packers 21-9. Drew Aller, the rookie out of Penn State, a touchdown pass and a touchdown run. 3 minutes to go, fourth quarter in Cincinnati. Bengals out in front of the Lions 16-6. They're starting the fourth quarter in Foxborough. Patriots with the football and a 13-7 lead over the Indianapolis Colts. 8 minutes to go, third quarter in Houston. Lamar Johnson, 70-yard touchdown pass, a run. Davis Mills, a touchdown pass. Chargers lead the Houston Texans 10-7. 9 minutes to go, second quarter in Santa Clara. Titans with a 7-0 lead over the 49ers. Go back inside Allegiant. JT, EA, Matt, guys.
1: Thank you, Tim. Keaton Slovis is in last week in the Hall of Fame game. 9 of 10 for 106 yards and a touchdown. 144 quarterback rating as he is under center and hands it off to the right side for about a 1 or 2 yard gain there. Coming flying off the edge, Kieron Crawford. I want to see more of that, Matt Millen. An edge rusher out of Auburn, taken high in this draft with a motor that's going to be on the opposite side of Max Crosby throughout the season.
5: Yeah, we got to establish the pass rush first because we really haven't had that, haven't had a lot of pressure from guys up front.
1: Slovis again, play action. He throws it off to the right, caught for a short gain on the right side. another easy pickup, a little pitch and catch as they're able to move the Caleb Alford made a nice catch there to move the chains. It'll be a first and 10.
16: Now, Matt, I've had a couple coaches. When you get in a situation where you keep seeing the same thing over and over and they keep completing that ball and that bootleg, I have a coach.

0: coach, hey, next time
1: you know
0: they complete this ball, you're going to be on the sideline sitting next to me.
2: Slow the,
1: okay, okay, buddy.
0: That's right.
2: Another handoff. Corey Kiner off the right side. No gain there. Matt, what about your coaches that jump out at you over your years on the defensive side of the ball who got in your face and made you a better football player?
1: Charlie Sumner. Charlie did it different, though. He wasn't he'd yell at you a little bit, and then his hand would be shaking because we were in the middle of the game, and he'd be smoking a cigarette trying to keep it away from everybody.
2: Play action for Slovis as he dumps it off over the middle here, short of the first down.
0: That mental assassin, huh?
1: Yeah, he was. I was dropping the wrong way when, and the first time we a formation, they changed formations like two times on us.
0: Yeah,
1: it was against San Diego, and Fouts was doing it to us, and he goes, "Which way are you dropping?" And I was like, "I'm dropping towards the." Oh, they changed him.
2: 3rd and 3 for Arizona on their own 39, 7:41 to go in the third quarter. Cardinals 24, Raiders 14. Slovis looking left, throws a deep high ball.
1: Oh, great catch.
2: Caught. Great catch.
1: Great catch.
2: Over the back shoulder. Another big play for Arizona. One play after another. Reggie Virgil. Over-the-shoulder catch, and there's now a trend, Eric Allen, where Robbie Leonard and Clint Kubiak are going to be talking about all these completions.
1: Greedy sure. Vance, look at his coverage.
0: Yeah, that's great.
1: Greedy
0: that's
1: Vance
0: great coverage.
1: All over
0: you, you can't ask any more than that. That's just great. He's plastered all over him. He's in the hip. Great job getting
2: one
0: his head around.
2: Catch.
0: Just one-handed
2: wow.
0: catch. Yeah, you can't beat that.
2: Yeah,
0: you can't beat that.
2: Slovis was hot at the Hall of Fame game, and that throw was as good as it gets. Run off the left side.
0: Too much.
2: Three or four-yard gain.
1: That's on that D tackle.
0: Yeah.
1: Kiner. He got up the field, and he spun back inside, and he opened the hole.
0: Yeah, right.
1: Can't do that.
0: Yeah.
2: Corey Kiner with the run. That'll bring up a 2nd and 4, 6:49 to go. Ball on the 32-yard line of the Silver and Black.
0: So those are those things the coach is looking for, like first down. Are you going to get up the field and kind of create gaps for this running back?
1: Yeah, you can.
0: Or are you going to swallow the guy up?
1: It's discipline up front.
0: Yeah.
1: Especially in the run game.
2: Kiner in a single back set, and Slovis play action.
0: There.
2: Drops it off, misses the sack, finds the receiver for a first down. Another good play by Slovis, who's able to find a way to get the ball to Jamison Gears for another Arizona first down.
0: We almost got him. We almost got him, Matt. We almost got the bootleg covered.
1: Don't count.
2: But Eric Allen, you've been telling everybody, you told us during halftime that the Raiders are playing very vanilla defense. Very
0: right.
2: Vanilla.
0: They play the Cardinals later in the year, and so the Cardinals are going to look at this, and it's not going to be anything like what the Raiders are going to be doing during the season on defense. So, yeah, that's one thing about
3: Arizona
0: playing an opponent you're going to play in the regular season. You don't want to give them any opportunities to kind of take this film and study it.
2: Let's pause 10 seconds for station identification. 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
1: Rob Leonard will like that rep right there because they were physical up front.
0: Right, for
1: they
0: sure.
1: They moved that offensive line backwards. That's what we're talking with him, the defensive coordinator, and that's what he wanted to see. He wanted to see guys be physical, and then he wanted to see good tackling in the open field and stuff, but he's getting some of that, not all of it, though.
0: Right. That's so important to find out which of these tackles are going to be able to play on first down, second down.
2: 2nd and 10, Slovis in the shotgun on the 26-yard line of the Raiders. He has time, looking left. Pocket starting to collapse. He dumps it off again for another short gain over the middle. And again, just a little bit of a soft window there, EA, for Hull. Catches the ball, gains another possession, another completion for Arizona.
0: Yeah, all starts up front, though. He has plenty of time to go from 1 to 2 to 3 and then check it down. Again, Mike Taylor, who's right here with us, he just wrote one word on the notepad. Max. So a lot of this stuff is going to be handled later in the season when our guy Max Crosby's in the game.
2: How about having Mike Taylor in the booth with us as we continue? Third and six, Lovis has time, throwing towards the end zone.
1: Overthrew it.
2: A little bit of contact there, and no flag for the Raiders.
1: He had no shot to catch it, that's why.
0: I'll take that.
1: Yeah, we'll take it.
0: Yep.
2: Good coverage as the Raiders wanted to get off the field. Caleb Offord on the coverage there. Nice coverage there overall.
0: Love that. Love that aspect. Challenger.
1: Get his hands on you.
0: Yep, squeeze. Got his hand around early. Good job.
2: Chad Ryland on for this field goal, which will be exactly 40 yards as the ball will be spotted at the 30. Fourth and six, 4:33 to go. Snap, hold, kick is up.
1: Good.
2: And it is good right through the uprights. That will make the score. Arizona 27, Las Vegas 14. More action from the field up next. 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
2: 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Back with you, high atop the booth at Allegiant Stadium, Cardinals 27, Raiders 14. And Matt, we're waiting for Mendoza to come back again as the Raiders about to receive this kickoff. Are you surprised by that? Because Clint Kubiak told us we were going to see a lot of them.
1: No, I'm not surprised because He doesn't have very many reps. You have to have... Look, this whole league's about repetition, seeing things over and over again, and then how your reactions are and what you're seeing and what you're not seeing. And he's got a long ways to go, but he's obviously skilled enough. He just needs to have the repetitions.
2: Here comes the kickoff. Hemby, Tompkins are back deep. And it'll be received right at the goal line. Taking up the middle. Tompkins is trying to get outside, and he's got some room. Nice return out to the 35-yard line.
0: That's what you got to do.
1: Good effort.
0: That's what you got to do. You got to find a way to make a splash.
2: Well, Fernando Mendoza is jumping in place as he comes out there trying to get the blood pumping here as he is back with 4:20 to go in the third quarter. Dylan Lobby is in the backfield. Derek Young also out there, and I love this because Mike McCoy, they're showing Mike McCoy, Matt, and you go back with him a long way.
1: Yep.
2: That's a good coach to mentor Fernando Mendoza.
1: Absolutely. And again, like I said, you need reps.
2: Lobby off the right side and cuts it up the middle for a nice gain of about 5 yards. That'll bring up a second and 5.
0: Guys, it's hard to

0: and two. Lobby to the left. He goes out to the left. Fernando looking, holding, staying really in the pocket. Incomplete. Solid play that will pick up a first down to Derek Young. For every Raiders first down at Allegiant Stadium this year, America First Credit Union will be donating $100 to a local charity. First and 10, ball at midfield on the Raiders 49.
1: Good patience for a young quarterback.
2: Yes.
1: Didn't panic, stayed right with his reads, found the ball,
3: found the receiver and delivered it nice to him.
0: Devin Tompkins back out at wide receiver. Dylan Lobby in the backfield behind Mendoza. As Mendoza is under center, he pitches it out to Dylan, looking nothing to the right, trying to look for a hole, and just falls ahead. No gain. Dylan Lobby, EA, is interesting to me because he's a special teams player. And as Mike Washington comes in this game, and check out this, guys. Mike Washington's 53-yard run in the second quarter was the longest run by a Raider in a preseason game.
1: Ever?
0: That's what they're saying from Raiders PR. Look at that.
2: Wow. That's impressive for the young man. That's what he's supposed to be about, too.
1: Yeah, exactly.
2: Those big plays, you get in there and you get it done. But I like Dylan. He's trying to find himself a home somewhere, third down back. Does a great job in picking up.
1: Wow, that's so
0: Fernando,
1: good.
0: Fernando over the middle.
1: So good. He went to the left first. He had coverage on it.
0: Brandon Johnson.
1: He came
0: Johnson.
1: Back. Looked in the middle of the field, and bingo, he throws a dart.
2: Really good. You're right, too. Way to come off. Got a great understanding of that receiver hitting that hash right appropriate time.
1: Yep.
0: Fernando playing fast here, first and 10 on the 37 of the Cardinals. Fernando looking left the whole time, throws it and dumps it off the middle of the lobby. He's got room, makes a man miss, all the way down to the 22-yard line. Nice pitch and catch with Fernando and Dylan Lobby.
1: Yeah, all Lobby's doing is just going over and sitting over the ball.
2: Yeah.
1: That's it. That's all you're supposed to do.
2: Security blanket right there.
1: Yep, and that's what it is.
0: Nice block by Caleb Rogers, too, on the play. Fernando again in the shotgun, looking over the middle of the field. Caught over the middle to Devin Tompkins for another gain, number 83. Nice catch. Nice poise in the pocket for Fernando, EA, as they're speeding it up here, and he's getting out of the in and out of the huddle very quickly.
2: Yes, he is speeding the offense up, but he's not speeding himself up.
1: Bingo.
2: And that's why he's
1: able to
2: make those really grit throws, accuracy. You love the fact that he's dropping back, looking one side, knowing all along he's going to hit that check down.
0: Fernando is under center, handoff to Lobby, trying to bounce outside to the left. Nothing there.
1: That.
0: He'll lose about 2 or 3 yards on the play.
1: Can't do that.
2: Yeah. Just hit it up in there, right, man? Just hit it up in there.
1: Yeah, he doesn't have the speed to be able to do that.
2: Bounce it outside, yeah.
0: Yep. I'll bring up a 3rd and 7. Like to see a shot here. Like to see Fernando right outside the red zone here. Take a shot into the end zone here.
1: They're going to let the quarter run out.
0: Yep.
2: Okay.
0: We're under 10 seconds to go here in the third quarter.
1: And you got 17 on the play clock, so. I mean, not the play clock.
0: Well, hopefully we see a shot here on the other side. That's the end of the third quarter. With the score, Arizona 27, Las Vegas 14. 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
2: JT, Eric Allen, and Matt Millen. As we come back here in Fernando Mendoza, this could be his last throw of the game here. He'll have a shot here on 3rd and 7, right at the 20-yard line as we are underway momentarily here in the fourth quarter. Fernando's looked good tonight, Matt Millen. He showed a lot of poise, and he has another opportunity here to make a play.
3: I think the thing that impresses me the most is he slowed himself down. That's hard to do for a young player.
4: Very important. Very important. And we talked about it. This is the Cardinals' second preseason game. This is only our first, so you can kind of tell they can heat you up a little bit. So
3: they don't have the chains set up right.
2: Well, it's also the first game for a lot of these officials here. And they put a lot on their plate with all these new rule changes and what they have to absorb. And they're under scrutiny, all the officials in this league, to be better every year. And that's a demand here by Roger Goodell and the rest of the league to be at their best all the time. As Fernando Mendoza will have a 3rd and 7 here. In the shotgun, Dylan Lobby to the left.
3: Looks like they're going man. No, they're not.
2: Fernando looking right the whole time. Wants to take a shot to the end zone. Oh, just misses.
3: Nice throw, too.
4: Good throw.
2: Great concept. Misses Devin Tompkins.
4: Gosh, good throw. Man.
2: Really good throw. That was a bullet just off the outreached hands of Devin Tompkins.
3: I'm glad first of all, he saw it.
4: Yes.
3: That's the first thing.
4: Yeah.
3: Second thing, that ball was the only place it could have been because it's coverage. He had good coverage on the receiver.
4: He did.
3: Just sailed on him just a tad.
4: Just a tad. And so when we start talking about evaluation and things like that, maybe if that's a little bigger body receiver, now that's right on the money. Right. So it comes down to who you're in practice with.
2: Off the goalpost.
3: Hit the post.
2: Konse Matsuzawa, the Tokyo Toll, off the goalpost there with an opportunity. Clint Kubiak looks on. Didn't expect to see that. So it was not a long field goal attempt there, but an important miss. Tonight, Mendoza, 10 of 16, 96 yards passing, 1 touchdown. That's a 100 quarterback rating. Ashton Genty on the television broadcast. EA, look at the numbers he put up last year, considering how many times he was hit behind the line of scrimmage.
4: I mean, he must have been at least number one or two as far as getting touched in the backfield before he was able to get a foothold on bringing it downhill.
2: Slovis hands it off again, off to the right side. 3 to 4 yard gain. Kiner on the rush. Later in the broadcast, we'll announce the player of the game, brought to you by Coca-Cola, the official soft drink of the Las Vegas Raiders. I'm really looking forward to Ashton Genty this year. I think he has a chip on his shoulder. After all the hits he took last year, he got his body even bigger and stronger to have a monster season if this all works out.
4: I agree. Everyone's in line, from the GM to the head coach, offensive coordinator. Everyone knows this is going to be a running
2: football. Sack.
4: There
2: off
4: we go.
2: The back end. Big play as the Raiders attack on defense here. Sloan.
4: There
2: comes off the edge. Keenan Sloan with a beautiful sack here. Big play for the Raiders defense. We've been looking forward to calling that all night.
4: Just effort, relentless, just getting after him. Beat the tackle with that second move. You get him upfield, you dip that right shoulder, come underneath, and get the big sack.
2: It'll bring up a 3rd and 12 for Arizona as they lead 27-14, 13-40 to go in the game here. 3rd and 12, as Slovis is in the shotgun, has plenty of time, dumps it off underneath. Raiders in pursuit.
4: Perfect.
2: And they'll be short.
3: That was good. Just get a nice drop, a nice zone drop.
4: Right.
3: Everything in front of you and break on the ball.
4: There you go.
2: Arizona looks like they were staying out there for a second. Now they're going to hustle off to the sideline. I'm impressed with Arizona so far in their first two preseason games. They've been getting a lot of heat nationally about what they can't do. Devin Tompkins is back deep for the Raiders, and they got a brand new coach who's got a vision of what they're going to do with their running game, and they're trying to set, Eric, a new culture also out there in the desert.
4: That's what it's really all about. When you get a young football team, you got to build it around that offensive line, that running game, to allow your quarterback, wherever that quarterback's going to be, opportunities to get one-on-one matchups.
2: Blake Gilligan with the punt. Tompkins back deep. He'll field it at the 12. Hesitates for a minute. Looks to take off, trying to get on the outside. Nothing there as he's tackled around the 20-yard line.
0: Looks like we're going to see Aiden.
2: With the score, Arizona 27, the Raiders 14. There's a timeout on the field. We're listening to Raiders football.
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2: JT back with you, along with Hall of Famer Eric Allen and the four-time Super Bowl champ Matt Millen. Aiden O'Connell in for the Raiders. For Arizona, good night for their quarterbacks. Gardner Minshew, 14 for 16, 101 yards and two touchdowns. The Arizona quarterbacks were 25 of 28, three touchdowns for 193 yards and a 132 quarterback rating. Albert Owen, also Roman Hemby in the backfield as he gets the pitch to the outside and loses about 2 or 3 yards on the play.
4: Yeah, that first contact there, whoever's leading that toss has to make sure he gets a hold to that edge guy and gives his running back an opportunity to go either inside or outside. Totally missed him on that one.
2: Chase Robertson, number 86. Roman Hemby has had a really good camp, and I'm looking forward to seeing him out in space here, what we can do. We've been talking about Ashton Jeanty and Mike Washington Jr., but he's looked good and made a couple of nice plays at camp. Aiden looking right, under pressure, trying to get outside. He's going to jump it off.
0: Oh, great play, Aiden. That's a great throw.
4: Yes.
0: JT.
4: Yes.
2: Philip Dorsett just dropped it. It hit him right in the chest.
0: Right in the face.
2: Yeah, right in the face. Dorsett turned around too late. And Matt, you talked about it. Aiden made a good throw under duress.
3: Aiden, you know, Aiden's a really good quarterback.
11: He is.
3: He's been exposed to a lot. He's seen a lot. He's got experience for a 5-year guy. He's always impressed me. I've always liked him.
4: When your guy does something he's not supposed to do, like escape like that, you gotta help him out in the end by catching the ball.
2: Aiden O'Connell, who's had a unique career with a lot of different coordinators, gets a shot here in the fourth quarter, throws it across the middle and caught right around the first down marker.
3: That's a first.
4: That's Dorsett.
2: First down, Philip Dorsett. He bounced back after
4: that's
2: that.
4: Right.
2: You must have heard you, Matt. You must have been in his ear.
4: You love that too. You know, a guy makes a mistake, go right back to
3: Absolutely.
4: Him.
2: Aiden in the shotgun here as the Raiders need some points to get back into this game. 27-14, 11:30 to go here in the game. Aiden O'Connell looking right the whole time. Ball comes out, caught over the middle. Looks like another good game for Cedric Jackson. Called his name a lot last year in the preseason, EA, and he's off and running again.
4: We sure did. Really crisp route right there. Showed Aiden his numbers. Came back to the ball and then was able to finish with some run after the catch.
3: He's a big kid, too.
2: He is. He's strong, big upper body there. Can extend the play. He's out to the far right. Dorsett off to the left.
4: And this is where Aiden's at his best.
3: Mm-hmm.
4: Checking, calling the plays out, letting everyone know where they need to be.
2: Aiden O'Connell again in the shotgun. He's got plenty of time looking across over the middle of the field. Deflected, incomplete.
3: Looked like it went through his hands.
2: He had time. He had time in the pocket there. Albert O right through his hands. That'll bring up a 2nd and 10 as the ball is at midfield.
3: Aiden is throwing some pretty nice balls right here.
4: He is.
2: Clint Kubiak told us in our production meeting how impressed he is with him.
4: Yeah,
2: working with him for the first time. And Aiden's gone through a lot, and he's been nothing but a class act and a pro for all the changes that have been made around him. A very smart quarterback, very smart mind.
4: Without a doubt.
2: Inside handoff off to the right side.
3: Good call. That was a good call.
2: Roman Hemby, solid call, picks up 6 or 7 yards here. Nice run. That'll take us to the 10:30 mark. 27-14 Arizona over the Raiders. It'll bring up a 3rd and 2 in the fourth quarter here live at Allegiant Stadium. Nice crowd still here. Many of them wanted to see Fernando Mendoza, and they were rewarded with that. And Kirk Cousins, if you joined us late, really looked good in his opening series.
4: He sure did. On the sideline with the baseball cap.
2: Aiden O'Connell again in the shotgun. They're letting him throw as he looks off to the right. And just threw it behind Dorsett. EA looked like a little bit of miscommunication there.
4: Yeah, right there. Once you come uncovered, it's kind of like you get to your eyes back to the quarterback and he will lead you instead of uncovered and run the route.
3: Yeah.
2: Well, they just showed Clint Kubiak here on the monitor, and he's got that big play sheet in front of him. And you know he wants to get Aiden some good looks here as they're in the shotgun.
3: 4th and 2. They're going to go for it.
4: Yep.
3: Which I like.
2: Aiden on a long snap count here. Aiden with a clean pocket, but now it breaks down. Aiden throws it off to the right. Should be a flag on that play. A lot of contact. Can't believe there wasn't a flag on that play, on that ball out to Dorsett. And Aiden's looking on, saying, where's the flag, everybody?
4: Yeah. Looked like that receiver had a couple steps on the DB, and you just want to get your feet tangled up inside. I've used that many times. I'm telling you, if he's beat, I'm running. I have my head back, but I'm going to try and step in the path of that receiver so he hits the back of my heel.
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0: in the NFL. Arizona with the ball, first and 10 on their own 42. Quick handoff up the middle. No gain on the play. Evan Hull just hits the line of scrimmage and gets pushed back.
1: Yeah, they're going to try to use up as much of this clock as they can right now.
2: They're going to bring in like 44 personnel. Hey, Matt,
0: you were just talking about you got to go home and cut 7 acres of grass. They're trying to get you out there on your lawnmower.
1: Well, I'm thanking them. I appreciate that.
0: 7 acres of grass. Wow.
2: We got to get up there sometime, JT, to help him out.
0: I want to see it. I want to see it all. Slovis under center here. The Arizona quarterbacks have been the story of the night. Handoff off to the left side. 2-3 yard gain there for Evan Hull again as he's the featured back here in the fourth quarter.
1: JT, we had what one sack so far? That's it? Just
0: yep.
1: One?
0: Just we one. Just had one in third quarter, yeah.
2: Yeah.
0: But again, as you said, no Max Crosby. A lot of guys on the defensive ones didn't play much. Brock Bowers played the first play of the game, and that was it.
1: Yeah.
0: So we expected to see what we would see tonight, but my big takeaway has been the play of Mendoza and especially Kirk Cousins and Jack Besh and Michael Mayer, who really were explosive there early in the game.
1: Yep.
0: Third and four, as it's an incomplete pass over the middle here.
1: And the clock stops.
0: Yep, yeah. The clock stops with 8:36 to go.
2: Good coverage.
1: Yep.
0: Arizona will punt here, give the Raiders an opportunity, and Aiden O'Connell to try to get back in this game with over 8 minutes to go. You know, the Raiders were in this situation a lot last year. We'd be sitting here in the fourth quarter, the Raiders EA would be trailing by more than a score and not have the ability to get back in the game. They just didn't. Brock Bowers was injured. They didn't get the quarterback play from Geno Smith. Now that's got to change. If a score looks like this, the Raiders got to get back in the game. Devin Tompkins is back deep for the Silver and Black.
2: Without a doubt, JT, you have to have that element of quick strike in your offense, either by the running game with an explosive play or down the field big throws.
0: High punt, it'll take it back. Tompkins is going to let it go, and it's going to settle in there.
1: Yeah,
0: Arizona, should have fielded it. Arizona is going to field it at the one-yard line. So Aiden O'Connell, that's a 42-yard punt to the two-yard line.
1: He should have set his feet at the 10.
2: Yeah.
1: And he came up on it and let it go over his head. I think that's a mistake.
2: Yeah, that was a mistake there. And those are those things that, yes, you have to learn from them, but got to be able to get it done.
0: Right back to Allegiant Stadium, 27-14. 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
6: 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Patriots and Colts under 2 minutes to go in Foxborough. They are all tied up at 13 apiece. 9 minutes to go, fourth quarter in Houston. The Chargers blowing out the Texans 27-7. Amar Johnson with 2 touchdown runs. They're at the half in Santa Clara. Titans out in front of the 49ers 13-7. Final in Pittsburgh. Steelers defeat the Packers 28-9. Drew Aller, 2 touchdown passes, a touchdown run in Cincinnati. Bengals over the Lions 16-14. Back inside Allegiant, JT, EA, Matt, guys.
0: Thank you, Tim Cates. As Aiden O'Connell is back right up against his end zone as we start off. Brandon Johnson out wide at wide receiver. Roman Hemby in at running back. Aiden under pressure throws it out to the right. Little high for Shedrick Jackson. Incomplete.
2: He was there.
1: Little high, but you got to make that catch.
2: Yeah, yeah.
0: Number four is Bo Jackson's great nephew. Matt Millen knows a little bit about Bo Jackson, I can tell you that.
1: Vincent Bo Jackson. That man loved fishing more than anything. He would fish for anything.
2: Yeah, we had a guy like that on our team, too. He'd wake up 5, 6 o'clock in the morning and be out in the lake or river.
0: Handoff up the middle to get out from under the end zone there to about the 3-yard line. Big pile on the ground here, as that'll bring up a 3rd and 8 for the Silver and Black.
1: Bo is an interesting guy. I mean, he was extremely talented. Yeah. But, man, he loved the outdoors, hunting and fishing. He was...
2: He's a country boy.
1: And he was in L.A., and he's like, hey, and he had a little bit of a start. He goes, hey, like Matt, you want to go fishing with me? I'm like, where?
0: E.J. Williams in a wide receiver. It'll bring up a 3rd and 8. Aiden standing on the goal line in shotgun. 7:39 to go. Raiders trail 27-14. Aiden's looking left, looking to throw a quick slant to Dorsett. Incomplete. And A.J. Cole is going to have to punt out of the end zone here.
2: See, these are difficult times when you're in third and everybody knows what you're trying to do. So the defense drops back in the zone, eyes on you, trying to get some tips and overthrows.
0: Looking forward to A.J. getting back to the Pro Bowl again this year. He's arguably one of the top two punters in all of football.
2: Without a doubt.
1: No, he's got a big leg.
0: High, high punt deep to the 40-yard line. Underneath it and about to be tackled quickly. Amir Smith-Marset trying to make a spin move. Not much there. Raiders special teams right on the play. 56-yard punt for A.J. We take a look at the regular season schedule. Opens up at home for the Dolphins. About time the Raiders get a home opener at the Chargers, at the Saints before the Chiefs come back. And then one of the biggest gauntlets, Matt Millen, I've ever seen in my life. At the Patriots, Super Bowl. Bills, I think the best team in football, if it's not the Rams the following week. At the Jets, and then the 49ers, Seahawks, and Broncos. Back to back to back.
1: Not an easy schedule there.
2: No love for the Raiders.
0: Slovis is still throwing the ball here. Throws it out to the left. Nice catch out to the 40-yard line of the Raiders. And Virgil with the reception. You know, you look at that schedule, and guys, the advent of Thursday night football, Sunday night football. We're going to have games on Wednesday and Saturday this year. The Raiders have every game on Sunday, either 105 or 125. No primetime games, no national games.
2: Yeah. I think when they go to the switching of games, maybe we'll have one late, but we were talking about this earlier about, hey, you know what? Your body's going to get adjusted to those 1 o'clock games. You know you're going to get that rest and be able to come out and play at your best.
0: It's great for Bobby Romanski and his staff. Right?
2: That's right. Yeah,
1: right.
2: The best equipment guy in the world.
0: A legend.
2: Bobby and Romo, all those guys.
0: Oh, they're the best.
2: They're the best.
7: Las Vegas. First half.
0: Vegas calls a timeout. And getting seconds. Back to the equipment guy and Zach, who does the field, and his entire staff. When you take a look at what Mark Davis did building not only this world-class stadium, but the headquarters and practice facility. And this has been a big topic for me on the radio. They're starting at 7:30 in the morning. They're the only team in the NFL doing that. EA, does that help? They have no choice. They got to get out on the field before the heat gets in.
2: Yeah, for sure. That's what makes being here unique. But their body is going to get accustomed to that, and they're going to be able to get what they need to do, get it done. And if they want to do some extra work, of course, you can go right to the bubble and get it done. So this is the best organization right now in football, I think, as far as the facilities, the lunchroom, what they're trying to do with the alumni. It's A1.
0: 2nd and 5, Slovis under center. Handoff up the middle, big gain, and a high step over the middle there. Corey Kiner with a nice play here. No flag on the play. Had a little hurdle run there.
2: He did.
0: That'll make the highlights.
2: That was impressive right there.
1: That was impressive.
2: That was impressive right there.
7: 30 seconds.
2: Yeah, that was a couple years ago. But we had a guy like that. I played with a quarterback. And he was the ultimate weapon, Randall Cunningham.
0: Absolutely.
2: He'd have highlight plays like that all the time.
0: Guys, the Raiders do a lot in the community. Back-to-school haircuts. The Raiders once again partnered with local businesses to provide back-to-school haircuts and beautician services for local youth as school begins this week. How about that, man?
2: Already.
0: I come from back east. It's after Labor Day. These kids start early
2: yes,
0: out here.
2: They do.
0: First and 10 on the 20 of the Raiders. Handoff off to the right side, falling forward for another 3 or 4 yard gain. Corey Kiner again. And what this team does in the another Raiders timeout, as you can hear.
7: 30 seconds.
0: The Raiders had an open practice the other night. Proceeds went to the Raiders Foundation. And the Raiders have been entrenched in this community since relocation approval in 2017. And EA, we were in attendance for the star-studded event at the Silver and Black Gala with Elton John.
2: Elton John.
0: And that raised a lot of money for this great foundation.
2: An amazing job. You know, last year I was at the benefit and I'm walking out and I hear Stevie Wonder playing and I think it's on the PA system. And I saw everybody walking in a different direction I was walking, and I turn around and Stevie Wonder is on stage. Oh man, I hustle right back to get in there to watch Stevie, who performed for another half an hour.
0: You know what I should tell Mark Davis? Because of Mark Davis, you saw Diana Ross at Cliff Branch's event. You've seen Elton John and Stevie Wonder.
2: That's right.
0: You don't have to go to a concert in San Diego.
2: I don't. Yeah. It's a great time. That's what I'm talking about as far as what the Raiders are about, man. Just you can't beat it. I mean, just there's so many great things that happen here in Las Vegas because of the Raiders are here.
0: Inside handoff on third down to Kiner. He won't get much at all on third and four. He's short of that. Keon Crawford with the tackle, one of the Raiders' draft picks, is getting a lot of time here in the second half, and I'm really excited about his athletic ability and what he could do. So Arizona will go for it on fourth and one as the clock is moving.
1: I would too. Even if you don't get it, they got a long ways to go.
0: Yeah, Raiders have no timeouts left. Arizona has two total timeouts. Fourth and one.
1: At the 5-minute mark here. So
0: on the 10-yard line of the Raiders, and Slovis again is under center. Kiner's been the player that he's been handing off to. There's a flag on the play.
1: Okay.
0: Someone moved.
1: He went forward.
2: So remember last year,
7: when
2: we get
7: to number 48, offense, 5-yard penalty, still fourth down.
2: Yeah, so then they get the field goal.
0: Yeah, Chad Ryland will come in for a chip shot here.
1: Not if we put the ooga booga on him.
0: Yeah, let's do it. Let's do it.
2: Get a block here or something.
0: Raiders missed a field goal off the post earlier.
1: Yep.
0: Arizona playing an efficient game tonight. If they make this, it'll take it to 30-14. 5:12 to go here at Allegiant Stadium. This will be a 33-yard field goal attempt. Snap, hold, kick is up. And it is no good.
2: No good.
0: It is wide right.
1: Even talking about the Ooga Booga got him.
2: There you go.
0: the Matt Millen curse right there works. And that wasn't even close.
2: Yeah. No,
0: that wasn't even close.
2: No. Hey guys, can you imagine what Sebastian would have been able to do inside?
1: Oh my goodness.
2: I mean, he was already like, you know, just you kick the ball, and it seemed like the air was going at the ball to hit it so hard.
1: But exactly.
2: I couldn't imagine him being in this indoor facility.
1: Old
2: kicking.
1: Seabass.
2: Yeah, Seabass. One of the great characters.
0: E.J. Williams and Chase Roberts. Philip Dorsett in for Aiden O'Connell with no timeouts. No timeouts as the Raiders have the football, and Clint Kubiak has been drawing it up. Dare Ungumbawaye is out there also for the Silver and Black. Aiden in the shotgun, looking right down the middle, was looking to load up, drops it, caught across the middle of the field. Nice game for the Silver and Black as they pick up.
1: Should have gotten out of bounds.
0: Move the chains. Yeah. E.J. Williams Jr. thought he could get a few more yards. No timeouts left here.
1: Ungumbawaye.
0: Aiden O'Connell is perfect in this situation. You won't find many third-string quarterbacks on a depth chart that have this type of experience and knowledge of a new offense. Aiden's going to take a shot again, throws it underneath, and it is caught for another first down. Chase Roberts with a nice reception.
2: Love the slide of eight. See how he slides and gets up more time so the route will develop downfield. Really good job.
0: Ball's on the 24, first and 10. Aiden dumps it across the middle of the field. Incomplete.
1: I think that one was dropped. I'm not sure.
0: But Chase Roberts could have had that. Yeah, it looked like it went in and out of his hands there, Matt. You're right on that. 4:13 to go, second and 10 on the 24-yard line of the Cardinals. Arizona 27, Raiders 14. If the Raiders can get a score here and an onside kick, they have no timeouts left. You know Clint Kubiak is calling up plays here to attack the end zone with Aiden O'Connell in the shotgun. Two wide receivers to the left, one out to the right. Second and 10, 4:13 to go here in the fourth quarter.
1: Well, they look like they're bringing their safety.
2: Yeah.
0: Oh, Arizona blinks blitz
2: they're
0: off the end.
2: The house.
0: Aiden throws it and just misses. E.J. Williams Jr. could have got behind that defense as the blitz came off the right side.
2: So that's the difference. Maybe in game one, Arizona's not blitzing.
1: Right.
2: Now they've had opportunity to know what players are able to put pressure on the quarterback. Now they're going to send a little bit more pressure in this situation.
1: Aiden knew where to go with that ball. It just, he didn't. That to me, that's a missed throw right there. He should have had that.
2: Yeah.
0: Two wide receivers to the right, one to the left. Aiden in the shotgun, 4:08 to go. This will be a third and 10. As Aiden's looking right, then he pokes back to the center. Arizona's going to sack him about at the 35-yard line. Pocket collapsed here pretty quickly, and Aiden couldn't get the ball out. He's upset about it, but he's calling another play here quickly as the clock is running. 3:50 to go. 28
1: fourth
0: on
1: down.
0: The play clock.
2: Yeah.
0: Fourth down, fourth and 21. Aiden O'Connell with three wide receivers to the right. He's going to take a deep shot down the left side.
1: He didn't even know it.
0: Yeah, to Dorsett, I thought there was a little bump there at the end.
1: Yes, there was.
2: It was. It was.
0: I'm getting a lot of help with the flags tonight. At all. A couple of these hand touches here against Raider receivers. The Raiders turn it over on down with 3:36 to go. Arizona 27, Las Vegas 14. Arizona will have a first and 10.
2: Yeah, a lot of these throws that we're going to look at, Coach Staff's going to look at and say, hey, Aiden was right. You have to get your head around.
1: 100%.
2: Aiden was right. You got to make sure
1: that
2: you're
1: was the right,
2: right
1: place to go right there.
2: Exactly, exactly. So Aiden's maybe grade will be a little higher than his actual play on the field because he was in the right where the receivers need to be more apt at looking back at the ball.
0: Hey, I want to give a shout out to our suites and our ticket reps who are always working around the clock to make this experience better for all the fans that come in internationally, all the Raider fans that come in from outside this market. Bravo. A great job as always. So Arizona Slovis under center here. 3:36 to go. Handoff up the middle. No gain here. Raiders have no timeouts here. Evan Hull up the middle.

0: Raiders can't stop the clock. Brandon Cleveland on the stop for the silver and black. Harvey in at number one. In the backfield at the safety position, Dalton Johnson. And he's wearing the number of one of the most important players in my life, George Atkinson, number 43.
1: Oh, George.
0: There will never be a broadcast that I do where I don't mention George Atkinson.
2: That's right. That's right.
0: Slovis under center, single back set. Arizona looking to run out the play clock here. They're taking their time here. 1 second on the play clock. Another run off the left side. No gain.
2: Good job.
0: 2 minute warning coming up here in about 40 seconds.
1: Well, they're not going to be able to, 32 seconds, so they're going to have to run this play.
0: It'll be a 3rd and 8 for Arizona as they bring in new personnel. The Raiders understand this should probably just be a run right up the middle. Maybe they can knock a ball out here.
2: Yep.
0: Make a play. Play clock under 10 seconds. Game clock at 2:13 and counting. It'll be a 3rd and 8. Slovis under center. Another handoff right up the middle and a big game. Geez. Big game. And that should pretty much ice it.
1: That's it.
0: Yeah. A big run up the middle for Corey Kiner.
3: The 2 minute warning.
0: We've reached the 2 minute warning. The score 27. Arizona 14, Las Vegas. 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
0: JT, Eric Allen, and Matt Millen. I want to thank the great Mike Taylor tonight for spotting. Casey Harrison, unbelievable job, as always, on the stats tonight. We're at the two-minute warning as the Cardinals lead the Raiders 27-14. Guys, my takeaway tonight, a lot of players saw action, another step in evaluations. And, Matt, a lot of teaching tape going forward here for Clint Kubiak in his first game preseason as the head coach.
1: Yeah, and so you always want to learn from the mistakes that were made, but you also want to pat the guys on the back for the good plays. And I think there's some good stuff to take away from this, including that young rookie quarterback. I think Mendoza passed that test.
2: I agree.
1: So I think that's a big step there.
0: Kirk Cousins looked good.
1: Yes, he did.
0: This was a regular season game. He's not coming out, and he started cooking early. Slovis takes a knee with 1:57 to go. Also, you know, this is about evaluation. Next week, I'm going with the team to Houston, and that practice is going to be a monster because Houston's front is no joke.
3: Yeah.
0: And they're going to come to practice hard. I think that practice, EA, is more important almost in the game that they're going to play.
3: It really will be because defensively you'll be able to show exactly what you're about and not have fear of it being leaked on film and tape with the rest of the league. I really think today you're looking at the offense, 21 personnel, 22 personnel, 11 personnel. So they showed you all of the different packages they can get in. Really like the fact that Big Mike was really a pivotal point in that first couple drives where he was catching balls, run after catch was really great. And then, of course, Mendoza did an amazing job.
0: Yeah, Mendoza looked good. A victory formation for Arizona with under a minute to go. And I, my big takeaway, too, tomorrow on Raider Nation Radio is it just woke up Jack Besh. This coaching staff wanted him to have a day. He was able to do that, get a touchdown. You mentioned Mike Mayer overall, but the only downside and the fact that the defense couldn't get off the field and all those completions in a row for Arizona as they got cooking in the second and third quarter.
3: Yeah, for sure. Really challenged those outside corners in the red zone through two back shoulder fades. And so you saw a couple more of those shots downfield that hopefully will be stopped when we get during the regular season.
0: Our TV crew comes back to radio as it's a national game in Houston for Matt Millen, Eric Allen. I'm JT. Both teams are out on the field. That's the end of the ball game with the final score, the Arizona Cardinals 27, the Las Vegas Raiders 14. Coming up, we head back to the Silver and Black Studios for the post-game live show. And Tim Cates, Q Myers, Lincoln Kennedy will have a great post game for you from Allegiant Stadium. 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
15: Have you heard the news?
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20: Tim Kaine back inside the Silver and Black Studios as preseason game number one is in the books. The Arizona Cardinals defeat the Las Vegas Raiders by a final of 27-14, but certainly a lot of positives to take away from this Raiders debut. The first game for Clint Kubiak and his coaching staff, for Kirk Cousins under center, got the start at quarterback, and then Fernando Mendoza played four series for the Raiders before Aiden O'Connell finished it up in the fourth quarter. Mike Washington Jr., the rookie, he looked really good running the football, had an explosive 53-yard run to set up a touchdown for Fernando Mendoza. The Raiders' young receiver, Jack Besh, the second-year player out of TCU, starting to look good like the player we thought he'd be a year ago. He was targeted three times, three catches for 25 yards. And the Raiders' defense, like to see a lot of the young players running around making plays. Greedy Vance Jr., who was our pregame show guest in earlier today, had 10 tackles, 8 solo tackles. He played well on the secondary for the Raiders, so a lot to take away, a lot of positives for the Silver and Black. We'll get to post-game reaction. We'll get to some highlights coming up as well. But overall, a very successful debut for Fernando Mendoza, which is going to start bringing up a lot of questions about him and Kirk Cousins and the quarterback battle. Cousins played the first series, 5 of 6 for 50 yards and a touchdown pass. And then Fernando Mendoza came in the first series, played it safe, threw the ball away a couple of times, a couple of handoffs for the running game. But then in his second, third, and fourth series under center, out of shotgun as well, 10 of 16 for 97 yards and a touchdown, orchestrated a nice touchdown drive for the Silver and Black and looked really good and comfortable the more snaps that he got under center. We'll continue here on the postgame show. We'll get to highlights when we come back as the Cardinals defeat the Raiders 27-14. 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
20: Tim Kaine back inside the Silver and Black Studios with you on this Thursday night. Week one of the preseason is in the books as the Arizona Cardinals defeat the Las Vegas Raiders by a final of 27-14. As Kirk Cousins got the start at quarterback, Fernando Mendoza played four series before Aiden O'Connell came in the fourth quarter. A lot of the young Raiders in this rookie class, 10 of them in all, got action tonight. Mike Washington Jr., 6 carries, 63 yards. Nice to see the young guys on defense flying around and making plays. Ezekiel Massis, Keon Crawford out there making tackles. Good young secondary for the Raiders getting some action tonight, which started off very promising. Opening possession for the Raiders. Kirk Cousin in at quarterback. Ashton Genty getting a couple of carries. Kirk Cousin to Trey Tucker, moving the ball downfield. And then inside the red zone, 3rd and 3 from the 13, Kirk Cousins to Michael Mayer.
0: Trey Tucker far left and Jalen Naylor on the right side. Kirk looking left the whole way. Throws it in the flat to Michael Mayer. He's got to make someone miss. That's a touchdown. Las Vegas Raiders, Big Mike. Michael Mayer makes the move. He's in the end zone. Touchdown. 6-0 silver and black.
20: Michael Mayer making a move into the end zone for the touchdown. No Brock Bowers tonight, did not play, but Michael Mayer looking good on that touchdown catch. Kirk Cousins 5 for 6, 50 yards and a touchdown on the opening drive. 10 plays, 68 yards as the Raiders had a 7-0 lead. But the Arizona Cardinals answer right back. Jacoby Brissett marched them downfield, then had a touchdown pass to Marvin Harrison Jr. Almost a no-look throw to space, and Harrison Jr. finds the space and the football for the touchdown catch. 10 plays, 73 yards. That tied the game at 7. Then came in Fernando Mendoza. Second possession of the game for the Raiders. First look at Fernando. A couple of handoffs, a couple of safe throws, a couple of throws out of bounds to get rid of it and not take the sacks. 1 for 3, 9 yards, and a first down. Second quarter, Cardinals take over. They start the second quarter with the ball marched down inside the 10-yard line. And then Gardner Minshew, the former Raider, a little post-corner fade to Simi Fiocco. Touchdown pass. A 14-7 lead by the Arizona Cardinals. Fernando Mendoza back at it. Started to open it up a little bit. First play, 19 yards to Malik Benson. After a couple of penalties, Mike Washington Jr. with an explosive run.
0: Fernando going to hand it off to Washington Jr. up the middle. He's got room. He kicks it out to the left. Oh. He's going down the left side. 40, 30, 20. Can he cut inside? Brought down at the 13-yard line. There was the burst when he found the hole, bounced out to the left for a big gain.
20: Nice 53-yard run, showing the legs. Mike Washington Jr. to get inside the red zone. Fernando Mendoza also showing his legs with a 7-yard run. They convert a big run from Mike Washington Jr. on 4th down. 3 plays later, 3rd and goal at the 6. Fernando Mendoza, the first of what should be many touchdown passes.
0: Pass on the inside slot. Fernando looking left across the middle. Caught. Touchdown. Jack Besh. Fernando Mendoza. A rifle to Jack Besh. And the Raiders score 6. Touchdown, Las Vegas Raiders.
20: Gonna get used to that. Fernando Mendoza. Touchdown pass to Jack Besh from 6 yards out. Capping off a 10-play. 79-yard drive. 6 minutes off the clock. That tied the game at 14. The Arizona Cardinals, though, in the final 3 minutes, Gardner Minshew marched him downfield, got into the end zone with 17 seconds to go. Cardinals led it 21-14 at the break. Then a couple of field goals from Chad Ryland from 56 yards out and 40 yards out in the third quarter made it a 27-14 game. And that was it as far as the offense is concerned. But overall, a good night for the Silver and Black. No Max Crosby, no Brock Bowers. A lot of the starters came out after the first series. But Fernando Mendoza makes his Raiders debut tonight. And Mendoza goes out there 10 for 16, 97 yards, and a touchdown pass. We'll continue here on the postgame show. We'll come back, wrap things up, as the Arizona Cardinals defeat the Las Vegas Raiders 27-14. 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
5: Tip kicks back inside the Silver and Black Studios, wrapping things up on this Thursday night as the Arizona Cardinals hang on for a 27-14 win over the Las Vegas Raiders. Raiders looked good early. Ones were out there. Kirk Cousins got the start at quarterback, 5-6, 50 yards. Let him downfield for a touchdown drive to take a 7-0 lead. But the Raiders defense tonight really struggled against Jacoby Brissett, Gardner Minshew, and Keaton Slovis, who was 7-for-9 for 75 yards. Also, so an Arizona rushing attack, 36 carries for 156 yards. They're averaging over 4.5 yards per carry. So the Raiders defense is going to have to clean things up on both the run defense and the pass defense. But overall, the offense looked really good. Ashton Jeanty played a series, three carries for 16 yards. And then Mike Washington Jr. looked like it's going to be a good 1-2 punch. The rookie out of Arkansas, 6 carries, 63 yards, averaging 10 yards per carry. And of course, that 53-yard run to get him inside the red zone and set up Fernando Mendoza's first touchdown pass was a big one for the Raiders as they, again, were up 7-0, saw themselves down 21-14 at the half, and then the Arizona Cardinals outscored them 6-0 in the second half with a couple of field goals from the Cardinals as the Raiders' offense was shut out in the third and fourth quarter. Raiders next up next Thursday in Houston as they traveled to take on the Texans, who were in action tonight and got beat up by the Chargers in their first preseason game in Houston, 27-7. We'll have pregame beginning at 3 o'clock Pacific and, of course, kickoff at 5 o'clock right here on the Raiders Radio Network. That's it for the network portion of Raiders Postgame Live. Tonight's coverage of the Las Vegas Raiders has been presented by Allegiant Air, Coca-Cola, America First Credit Union, Cox Business, Modelo, Credit One Bank, Yamava Resort and Casino at San Manuel, Coors Light, Coca-Cola, Karma Automotive, Las Vegas Convention and Visitors Authority, and by Ticketmaster. The final score, the Arizona Cardinals 27, the Las Vegas Raiders 14. I thank our crew for tonight. On-site producer Dave Sniff, senior producer Chris Kleiber, engineer Sam Sniff, statistician Casey Harrison, the spotter, the one and only Mike Taylor, and the executive producer is Tyler Brewer. Coming up, we got more in-depth analysis, player interviews, and are taking your phone calls at 855-4JUST-WIN. That's 855-4JUST-WIN. Now for JT the Brick, Eric Allen, the Hall of Famer, and Matt Millen, I'm Tim Cates. 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
1: Fox News, and I'm Chris DeMeo. Tens of thousands still without power in Ohio after storms swept through parts of the state on Tuesday.
2: I certainly feel for them. You know, we've been in contact with the utility companies who tell us that they're, you know, they're getting these numbers down. But if you're one of the people who still doesn't have electricity, that doesn't give you much consolation.
1: That's Ohio Governor Mike DeWine. While the storms are over, the region is still experiencing severe floods. Nearly two dozen Democratic-led states suing the federal government over a government effort to remove unqualified foreign truck drivers from the road.
3: What's happening here is you have these liberal states actually siding with an illegal truck driver over the safety of an American citizen. It shows how perverse these radical leftists have become.
1: Transportation Secretary Sean Duffy on Fox's The Ingram Angle. 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
7: SPLC, the Southern Poverty Law Center, wanted us to believe they were stopping white supremacy. They were stopping all the evil out there. They were stopping all this racism and bigotry and all that. And it turns out, by allegation, they might have been funding and causing all of it. It's Josh Hammer, senior counsel, Article 3 Project, good friend of ours, article3project.org. Go check out the Josh Hammer Show everywhere. Josh, how are you? Good to see you.
19: Joe, it's great to see my friend. Thank you.
7: Did I frame it right? The allegations, if true, are that the Southern Poverty Law Center caused all of the things they said they were trying to stop.
19: Yeah, that's basically the allegation. It's an allegation that has been speculated, I might add, for years and years. So when this indictment first dropped a few months ago, I don't think any of us were particularly surprised. I personally definitely was not exactly shocked by the news. They're accused of... I think the most charitable way you could possibly put it, Joe, is that they were paying informants, okay? That is essentially what their defense lawyers would say, that they were paying informants trying to get more information, but they were sending direct checks to people that were involved in things such as the infamous Tiki Torch rally in Charlottesville, Virginia in August 2017. So, money is fungible, as you and I both know. And they were cutting checks, therefore they were funding it. I mean, this is funding this activity by any other means. And it was large sums of money. We're talking here at minimum hundreds of thousands of dollars, possibly getting into the millions of dollars. And perhaps one of the most scandalous and kind of darkly humorous parts of this is that one of the SPLC higher ups was actually romantically involved with one of the neo-Nazis. Wow. that she was clandestinely funding. In fact, in the new superseding indictment that was just dropped this week from the DOJ, we saw her named. She actually has been arrested because she not only was sleeping with a neo-Nazi allegedly, but she also was one who was personally issuing a lot of these payments. So there's all sorts of federal laws on the books that implicate this activity. We're talking here about crimes such as wire fraud. Recall that the SPLC is... ostensibly, it is a 501c3. It is a not-for-profit. And you can't do this. You can't take the donor's money and then just take it and then to just defraud it and shake down the donors. And then to take the donors who, again, I've never been an SPLC donor. It's a left-wing organization, but I presume that these are people, at least some of whom want to, I don't know, fight fascism, fight white supremacy, whatever you want to call it. And then they're taking that money and then they're propping up the other things. So you can't do that. There's a lot of laws in the books when it comes to charity law, when it comes to basic 501c3 law. And again, there's just old fashioned conspiracy and wire fraud. So they're throwing the book right now at the SPLC. And frankly, I think that is well deserved based on what I can tell.
7: You know, back in the day, Rush Limbaugh used to always say there isn't enough white supremacy to go around to cover everything the left is talking about. And I think at one point he said there are about 200,000 white supremacists in this country. If that, I mean, that's a large number, in 340 million people. It's not a big deal. It's not a big problem. All of us are against it. You didn't need an organization like this. But if I'm right, and I think I am, I think you might have told me this last time, the SPLC had a certain amount of money it wanted to raise when it first, you know, had its inception. And that money was X amount of millions of dollars, and we can stamp out everything that we want. They got to $100 million. They said, well, if we just had a little more money, we could probably do even more good. Then they got more money and more money and more money. And obviously, it's a never-ending treasure trove of cash for people like this Heidi Barrich that you're talking about that allegedly, you know, gave $1.2 million to an informant. There was a romantic involvement there. And again, it was to continue the idea that the biggest problem in this country is white supremacy or the KKK or what happened in Charlottesville. I mean, that's really what it is, right? This is an organization that might have, like you were alluded to, it might have had a really good idea at first. Let's go and stop fascism and white supremacy, and then said, holy mackerel, look at all this money. We need more white supremacy and more fascism.
19: Yeah, I mean, that's a very, I think, laid it out quite articulately. So I essentially what happened was the SPLC was an organization that ostensibly fights white supremacy, ostensibly fights the David Dukes of the world. They were fanning the flames to then try to go back to the donors in a bit of circular reasoning and say, oh my God, look at all this white supremacy. We actually need more of your cash. We need to go in and fight them harder. We need more resources. We need to deploy more assets. But again, on the other side of their mouth, they're literally funding the tiki torches in Charlottesville and things like that. I'm being a little tongue in cheek, but I mean, really not that tongue in cheek. That's essentially what they've been credibly accused of doing. So it's really quite bad. Look, I don't know what the exact number is. I think that the broader point that Rush was getting at is definitely correct. As you and I know, Joe, there are some issues on the current thread, the whole Tucker Carlson, Candace Owens conspiracist, Loombag crowd getting into anti-Semitism and at times other forms of overt bigotry. But that's actually quite different than the more, let's call it, traditional David Duke KKK style white supremacy that that the SPLC has been around to fight for a very long time. And I guess they're not just fighting it, they're actually just funding it as well. So it's a very credible indictment based again on what I can tell. I think in my circles, Joe, in my legal circles, a lot of us actually suspect this. This really did not, I want to emphasize, this really did not catch anyone by surprise. Because these organizations, the SPLC, I guess to a lesser extent, the ACLU, certainly the NAACP, a lot of these organizations that reach the apex, the zenith of their political, social, and cultural power 50, 60 years ago, they're kind of desperate. They're kind of desperate trying to stay relevant. In other words, there is this impulse for a lot of these left-wing 501c3s. There is this impulse to try to make every new crusade, every new battle, every new cause, to make that the moral and historical equivalent of, let's say, Selma, Alabama, circa 1963. And to do that, you need to elaborate. You need to be a little hyperbolic. And now it turns out you need to actually fund the very thing to make it look better than it is. So it's all logical. It all makes sense given where we're at in the longer trajectory of these mid-20th century founded and increasingly irrelevant left-wing institutions such as the SPLC. And at this point, I think that they look really bad. They will have their day in court, certainly, but I wouldn't want to be their defense lawyer now, that's for sure.
7: What is the allegation? Can you spell it out? And by the way, it's Josh Hammer. Go check out the Josh Hammer Show everywhere. An amazing talk show host. He's an amazing podcaster. Also a great lawyer, article3project.org. Can you nutshell it for my audience and for

0: me. Let's say that they did do the 1.2 million. That's the allegation. What does that go to? What does that buy them? Does that mean they expand the group? They act more KKK-like? I mean, or KKK-like? What exactly would they do with the SPLC money, allegedly? And how does that work in making us more afraid of the white supremacists and the fascists?
1: So, listen, I don't know the exact means in which they were physically transferring or I guess I should say technically alleged to have physically transferred the money. I don't know whether it was, you know, Zelle or PayPal or wiring money or whatever have you, but they were transferring assets from their own donors to these white supremacist organizations and indeed actually to certain individuals, to so-called informants. And they can try to get around that all you want. It's very similar to the Planned Parenthood. We're not actually engaging in taxpayer funded abortions rhetorical ruse for the very simple reason that the money is fungible. And if you are giving money, then you're funding whatever the heck these people want to fund. So yes. if you're funding a white supremacist organization, you could be funding anything from crosses to burning black people's front lawns,
0: right,
1: to a new coffee machine in the office. I mean, it really could run the gamut for whatever they want to fund. But you're padding their bottom line is the point. So all the counts in the original indictment and in this new superseding indictment, where you have this individual Heidi Barrick who has now been arrested, the one who's been credibly accused, from what I can tell, of being in a romantic relationship with one of her, yes, quote unquote informants. I can't help but laugh. The whole thing is just so darkly humorous, frankly, in many ways. It's frankly out of a Hollywood thriller to some extent. But you can't take donor money for a not-for-profit and then just totally divert it. You know, in a somewhat different context, you know, this is what got James O'Keefe and Hal Waterwood Project Veritas. I'm not going to weigh in on the merits. It's a very complicated tale. But similar legal issues at play when it comes to a 501c3. The point is that there are very tight rules in place when you are running a not-for-profit. There are certain things that you can and cannot do. And one thing that you definitely cannot do is then take that money and then to utilize it for the exact opposite of the cause. So let me give an even more stark example.
0: Okay.
1: Let's take the abortion debate. So yes. I'm a pro-life advocate. I've spoken at pro-life conferences. I've spoken at some conferences for my friend Lila Rose and her wonderful organization, Live Action. She's wonderful. If God forbid, if Live Action were to take their pro-life donors' money, and then for some weird reason, they would then choose to take the money and to use it to fund abortion clinics. And they would say, oh, we're trying to get informants for some undercover operation. You know, their donors would probably be pretty pissed off at that. And yes. I don't blame them. And there would be a social uproar. And there are also laws in the books because you can't defraud and bamboozle donors. It's called wire fraud and various other things. So that's the main legal cause of action that's been alleged here.
0: It is Josh Hammer, again, article3project.org. Go and follow everything he does. Great podcast, the whole thing. Let's talk more about what you jumped into a minute ago than when you jumped out. Tucker Carlson's got his 10-point plan now. Candace Owens is still unable to pronounce most words, and she's still out there against Erica Kirk. For some reason, there's allegedly going to be a debate between her and Andrew Wilson at her house in her basement or something. What, in your opinion, you know all these people. You knew them well, I mean, before the big splinter happened. What is she trying to do? What is Tucker trying to do? What is MTG or Thomas Massey? What are they trying to do? Is it all rooted in your mind on anti-Semitism or anti-Israel sentiment? Or is there something else at play here that they think they politically can really start a new movement and do something different?
1: So the latter is closer to the mark. This is much, much broader than just the Jews or the political issue of Israel. It's much, much broader than that. Now, to be clear, these folks definitely do seem to have a big problem with the Jews, Tucker above all. But even on that particular point, Joe, as I think you and I previously discussed, the key point here is that one's sentiments towards the Jewish people are here, there, and everywhere indicative of how you feel more broadly about America and the West. For a very similar reason, is that the Jewish people are the original receivers of the word of God. The West as it exists today would not exist were it not for Jews, who are the original recipients of the word of God, and Christians, who evangelized that word to the masses of the globe. That is the bedrock of Western civilization to this day. So if you are objecting to the Jewish people, who are the original torchbearers of moral objectivity in the face of moral relativism and idolatry, then you don't really understand Western civilization at its core. You definitely don't understand America, which was founded on biblical values.

0: values, probably above all, frankly, Hebrew Bible, Old Testament values. I mean, you can go to the Liberty Bell in Philadelphia. It's inscribed with Leviticus 25:10. There are too many other examples possibly to count. But there is a broader thing going on with this very, very sad lot. I've actually been saying for the past couple of years that I actually think Tucker Carlson is more likely than not to mount a presidential run. Now, MTG is saying not going to happen. I don't personally buy that. Now, the one thing that could stop Tucker from running is because he does seem to still have some personal loyalty to J.D. Vance, who he has long been close to. I actually predict that Tucker Carlson is going to turn on J.D. Vance. The same way that Tucker Carlson, I do predict that. The same way that he has turned on virtually everyone who has defended him. So a more recent example would be Kevin Roberts. So Kevin Roberts issued that video, a very controversial video, I think would be a polite way of saying it, last October, Heritage Foundation, defending Tucker's interview with Nick Fuentes. Right. But most recently, Tucker was throwing Kevin Roberts under the bus. He was saying that this is sad, pathetic, he's groveling. So Tucker has a pattern of doing this, especially now that he's truly gone cuckoo for Cocoa Puffs in his post-Fox News days. He has this way of turning on all the people who defend him. By the way, Turning Point USA, same thing. He spoke at Turning Point USA's AmFest conference in Phoenix last December. Now he's been crapping all over Turning Point USA. So he turns on virtually every individual and every institution that defends him. So I actually think at some point, JD will probably be made to choose even more so than he has today. And I pray at that point that he won't say, I renounce Tucker Carlson, but he will at some point, I think, take greater distance than he has done to this point. And I predict that'll probably be Tucker's opportunity then to then disavow J.D. Vance in turn. So I think Tucker actually is probably going to run. But even if he actually isn't running himself, he clearly is at this point operating as an anti-Donald Trump, anti-MAGA subversive. He is a domestic fifth column who at this point is essentially, from what I can tell, advancing the interests of the left in America. Frankly, most of what he says these days, other than immigration, are left-wing talking points. I don't think he's really ever criticized Zohar Mamdani or Abdul Sayed or any of these people, to my knowledge. He's pretty much silent on the threat of the DSA. He spouts off a lot about Ben Shapiro and Mark Levin, but he has very little to say about people like Mamdani and El Sayed and Francesca Hong and the whole very sad DSA lot. So whether they mount a formal third-party run, Tucker or someone else, or they're just trying to peel off disaffected voters, potentially to vote for Democrats 2028. I think that what you're looking at is an effort to try to pull down the Republican ticket in 2028 and essentially to sink Republicans' chances and therefore to boost the chances either of Democrats or of this third party vehicle if it actually amounts. So there's an ideological component here. They are clearly anti-American, anti-Western. Again, not just the Jews. They're pro-China, pro-Russia, pro-Nicolas Maduro. They're pro-everything that we're not. So they're anti-American, anti-Western. But there's also a political opportunity that they probably see here, and that, frankly, should terrify all of us, especially conservatives, I would argue.
1: Well, they're also pro-Islam in many ways, too. In fact, I mean, singing the praises of getting more Islamic viewers and so on and so forth. It's weird to me because you and I live in a world, I believe we live in the same world, where we believe in motives. Okay, you want to do that, and you're going to try to do that. Here are the steps you're going to take to make that happen. This is what's motivating you. I don't know what's motivating Tucker Carlson. It can't just be money. He's very rich. Can't be the motivation for Candace Owens. Every video she posts, she's making $50,000, $60,000, $70,000. Just got $300,000 for this alleged debate that's going to happen tomorrow. Whether it happens or not, we'll see. But other than money, can you pinpoint what you think it is? We do know Tucker has an anti-Israel stance. Whether it's anti-Jew or not, I don't know. Can you separate that? I don't know. But he certainly was in Qatar not long ago talking about how we should have an alliance with the six countries around Israel, but not one with Israel. So there's something there. Maybe his motivation is to decouple from Israel, which would be kind of dumb, in my opinion. Can you figure out the motivation for the other players, even Joe Kent and down the line, Thomas Massie? What are they doing?
0: So I think that motivation for every individual, Joe, depends on the individual.
1: But they all sit at the same table, which is odd to me.
0: Yes. So look, the Jewish-Israel thing definitely is doing some work here. So I have come to the conclusion that Tucker Carlson is a genuine bona fide anti-Semite. Now, again, he's also anti-American. He's anti a lot of other things, too. But this is a guy. It's really not just Israel on his show. I mean, this is a guy, Joe, who has said that Dietrich Bonhoeffer was a lousy Christian because he was an anti-Nazi martyr. This is a guy who has had on a show numerous times, Daryl Cooper, the pseudo quasi would-be historian, who has said that Winston Churchill is the real villain of World War II, and that the problem with Hitler is that he just didn't know what to do with all of the displaced prisoners. I mean, he has gone to some really, really dark places. You know, he was in conversation with Megyn Kelly last November, and he said that it's the New Testament alone, not the Old Testament, that actually built America. And I would never deny the role of the teaching of Jesus in America. This is a Christian nation, actually, I would argue. I would argue that as an observant Jew. But to say that the Old Testament, the Hebrew Bible, has no role here is absolutely preposterous. It is historical illiteracy at its finest. The very first session of the Continental Congress in 1774 was actually started by a clergyman who a Congregationalist minister who read Psalms chapter 35 in the original Hebrew. Abraham Lincoln famously referred to Americans as an almost chosen people. Of course, the Pilgrims viewed themselves as the equivalent of Israelites fleeing their version of the Red Sea. I could go on and on here, frankly, for hours. I'm actually writing a whole book on this topic right now. So I everywhere you look, whether it's World War II revisionism, whether it's an attempt to write the Jewish people and the Hebrew Bible out of the story of America, there is a broader thing going on here.
1: Josh Hammer, always great stuff. Go check out the Josh Hammer Show. We're back after this. Stay here.
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9: Drive has calmed down just a little bit. Your drive on H1 westbound, a little bit better. Radford Overpass into Pearl City. Still looking at other people driving slow, but it's not as bad as it was. Waterloo Freeway westbound from about Red Hill. You'll be sitting in some traffic. Your drive on Waterloo Freeway eastbound from about the Shafter exit. It's going to be crummy. And still a little bit cranky on H1 eastbound from about the Nimitz Waikiki exit through downtown. That's a look at your traffic. I'm Robin Banks.
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15: I appreciate Josh coming on. 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That is Sam. 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
22: 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I'm Chris DeMeo, Fox News. The Trump administration is backing a new tool for ICE agents. They're set to be fitted for gloves that will be able to deliver non-deadly force through an electric shock. Fox's Mike Tobin has the latest.
23: The idea behind this device is to gain compliance from someone resisting arrest. As we saw during the surge in enforcement activity over the winter and still see, ICE agents encounter plenty of resistance. So the glove, or generated low output voltage emitter, is designed to be applied directly to the skin to deliver a pain stimulus of up to 380 volts. The Kentucky company that makes it, Compliant Technologies, says it can help an officer gain compliance in seconds. Now, Border's our Tom Homan told Fox the force is non-lethal and is needed in the field. DHS is proposing spending $10 to $20 million on the gloves with the goal of equipping agents by next March.
22: Now, the ACLU claims that pairing ICE agents with this new technology is a recipe for more harm to the public and less accountability. Luigi Mangione is set to appear at an emergency hearing on Friday where he's expected to change his plea.
24: Mangione faces two federal interstate stalking charges resulting in the death of United Healthcare CEO Brian Thompson in 2024. A senior Justice Department source tells Fox News there is no plea deal and the DOJ is seeking the maximum penalty of life in prison without parole. In other words, Mangione is expected to plead guilty without anything promised in return. The question is why? So if Mangione pleads guilty to federal crimes, a legal fight could then play out over the fate of the New York State case. The Manhattan DA's office would have to successfully argue that the federal stalking charges are different enough from the state second-degree murder charges to move forward.
22: That's Fox's Brian Yenis reporting from New York City. Both sets of charges carry the possibility

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5: I'm Mandy Suganuma. Officials are urging residents to finalize storm preparations as Tropical Storm Lala heads towards the state. A hurricane watch has also been issued for Hawaii Island. Forecasters predict 5 to 10 inches of rain, with isolated totals reaching 20 inches and life-threatening flooding possible. Strong winds and dangerous surf are also expected. Federal prosecutors have corrected a typographical error in a criminal complaint, mistakenly linking musician Maoli to meth distribution. The filing clarifies musician Glenna Wong is not the alleged drug supplier identified in the complaint. Wong's attorney says he is exploring legal action against online creators who repeated the allegation and threatened his family. A new law aimed at stopping scammers from defrauding victims will soon take effect. Starting October 1st, consumers will no longer be able to deposit cash into ATM kiosks to buy cryptocurrency. However, those with existing accounts can still convert their crypto into cash and make withdrawals. Hawaii's now the first state to ban kiosks that accept deposits. Starting tomorrow, jury questionnaires will be mailed out for possible service next year. More than 300,000 will be mailed to randomly selected residents. Those who receive a questionnaire will have 10 days to complete and return it to the jury pool office. Finally, the Honolulu City Council advanced a measure yesterday aimed at reducing vehicle weight taxes next year. Bill 47 would decrease the tax rate for passenger vehicles from 6 to 5.5 cents per pound of net weight. From the News Radio 830 KHVH News Center, I'm Mandy Suganuma.
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let's have some fun on a Thursday. We are almost done with the week. Life is good, and we're gonna have a good time bouncing all over the place tonight on the world famous Jesse Kelly Show. So let me just walk you through a few of the 8 billion topics we'll be bouncing around on the show. When am I going to get to each one of these? No idea. You're just going to have to strap in for 3 hours and figure it out yourself. So we'll talk just a couple minutes long.

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1: We love Jesse. 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
2: Jesse, please kiss my baby.
1: Jesse, Jesse, Jesse, Jesse, Jesse.
3: But I wasn't really covering it. It was just you and me talking about it. And the one in Wisconsin. I'm not going to play all the audio. You remember how it went. That Hong chick, that Hong commie, lost to a Democrat. But there was more, because the Democrat she lost to was certainly more moderate than that nutball, which we should celebrate, right? If there's going to be a next, if the next governor of Wisconsin is going to be a Democrat, we would want someone more moderate. You would want that. I would want that. We don't want a dirty commie in there. Okay. Wisconsinites are wonderful people. Love the cheese. Spotted cow beer back in the day. What's one? Hey, I'm all about it. But it looked bad. Why did it look bad? The quote moderate Democrat who won, he was an elected official in Milwaukee County. He'd been there for a while. He also, in all the recent polling, was down double digits. In fact, I'm not kidding. He was in third place in lots of the polling. Third place. Then there were problems. Apparently, the election data, the voting data, is loaded onto 9 USB sticks and then transported to a different place where they can be tabulated. And I don't think I need to go through any chain of evidence stuff with you again on how unbelievably ripe for fraud that alone is. You could easily have other USB sticks sitting with you where you just swap them out. I mean, it's ripe for fraud. Ripe for fraud. We'll get past that. The 9 sticks get to where they're supposed to be tabulated, and more than half of them had bad data on it. 5 of the 9, the quote, wrong data got uploaded. And I get this email, Jesse, here's my suspicion. The 5 bungled thumb drives in the Wisconsin primary may have been a diversionary tactic so everyone would focus on them instead of the mail-in ballots where the Democrat establishment cheating most likely took place. If true, it's much like Bill Clinton getting a haircut on the tarmac of LAX, which focused all the news and criticism, while at the same time he was firing all 93 U.S. attorneys, an event which was largely ignored. What do you think? His name is Paul. He's saying we got a bait and switch situation here. What do I think? Well, I do remember that Clinton story. We don't have to go into that right now. And here's what I think, Paul and you. I could see it. And here's what's wild. I bet you could see it. I bet as I read that email, I bet you thought to yourself, well, I mean, that's something they would do. I could see them doing that. They've done that kind of thing. And so let's talk about why that sucks. Let's talk about how damaging that is to our long-term prospects as a country. You have to, in a system of government like ours, you have to have overwhelming trust from the people in the election process in order to maintain a decent country. In order to maintain order in the country you have. You know, all human beings, all of them, they want some sort of political power, some sort of say over their lives, some sort of say over the who's the king even. They want some sort of say in the whole matter. That's why you'll see. Have you ever wondered why in those old stories where there'll be a challenge to the throne and another guy says, "What, my dad's mom on my uncle's side? He was the king once too, so it's in my blood." And then they'll have huge armies that rise up behind them. Why? Everybody wants to have a say. I want to have a say. You want to have a say. And I'll tell you something else. It's an extremely combustible situation if a large enough percentage of a population doesn't think they have a say. If people feel totally powerless, totally voiceless, I have no say whatsoever.

0: and who governs me and how they govern me. You are stoking the flames of rebellion, of revolution. You really are. And that brings us to Democrats, the Democrat Party. This is, and I know there are examples historically, I understand that, of people claiming there was election fraud, there was cheating, there was election fraud, there was cheating. But this is, on a national level, a fairly recent development for the Democrat Party in the United States of America. Your stupid liberal Aunt Peggy, she thinks that people just started denying elections on January 6th, but that's only because she's stupid. The truth is that Democrats, for the last 20 to 25 years, have loudly and publicly claimed cheating in every single election they lost. It just became part of what Democrats do. When you win an election, it was the fairest one ever. It was the safest one ever. It was the most secure one ever. When you lose an election, it was stolen. It was the Russians stole it. Trump stole it. The GOP stole it. And so the Democrat Party, they started pumping those lies into the head of the stupid people in this country who vote for and support the Democrat Party. Okay, well, that's bad. But what is going to happen from there? Look, you can love it or hate it, but it's inevitable. When one side claims every election they win was legit and every election they lose is stolen, inevitably the other side will start to do the exact same thing, because we can't live in a world where every Democrat win is legitimate and every Republican win is under question. So if you have to fight back against that, the only way to do so is exactly where we are now. It was stolen. It was cheating. It was stolen. We can dive into 2020, but we don't have to do that. You remember it well. The ballots that came in late, there's a fire, there's a flood, we have to cover up the windows. Look, let's say I'm wrong and they didn't steal 2020. They didn't cheat and steal that election. Let's say I'm wrong just for the sake of argument. For the sake of argument, it was all on the up and up. You have to admit it looks bad. When you have election workers putting up cardboard on the windows so people can't look in and see them count the votes, it looks bad. When you stop the counting and then start it again in the wee hours of the night and all the new votes come in for the Democrat, it looks bad. When there's a fire, there's a flood, there's a it looks bad. And when you do things like that, it may help you, quote, win your election in the short term. In the short term, it might really, really help you out. In the long term, it can be devastating. It's like drinking one of those energy drinks that you're addicted to, which are terrible for you, by the way. Chris, I know you do it. I know Corey does it. I know for a fact. I just had to get Chris a White Monster. Hopefully Corey's not doing it with his blood pressure problems. All right. Apparently he quit. Those energy drinks, you're full of pep for a couple hours, aren't you? Hands are even a little bit shaky. How do you feel about 5-6 hours later? Great. That's what happens when you steal elections. Now we're in a place where I don't trust any of them. None. I always assume someone's cheating, and that's bad. All right. I want to address children. Well, why they're after children, because there's a couple things that are in the news. Before I get to those, let's talk about the children who don't have a father anymore or a mother anymore, and they don't have them because they died in service to this country. Let's talk about NYPD officer Pedro Garcia, 25-year veteran, answered the call in the aftermath of 9/11, spent his days in that search and recovery efforts at Ground Zero, and of course, you know that that was a very dangerous thing. He battled a 9/11-related illness that took his life. Loving wife Yvonne and their children remember him as a wonderful man. Always had a story to tell. Now he's gone. Tunnel to Towers paid off their mortgage. Hey, we can't bring Pedro back. 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That's where your $11 a month goes. 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We'll be back.
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0: It is the Jesse Kelly Show on a wonderful Thursday, and I forgot to remind you, not that anybody needs reminding at this point in time, that Fridays are Ask Dr. Jesse Fridays, where all 3 hours belong to you. Email your questions in right now. They are already stacking up. Jesse at jessekellyshow.com. I'll try to clear out some room. 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Now, couple issues. One, this is wonderful. J.D. Vance today and Dr. Brian Christine, he's the U.S. Assistant Secretary for Health, by the way. They announced this.
2: Today, Secretary Kennedy and I referred hospitals and clinics identified by this review to the Department of Justice and the HHS Inspector General for possible violations of federal law. These allegations are crazy, and they demand investigation. When children may have been harmed and families misled, it's on those of us in power to find the truth and to seek justice for kids who are harmed by these doctors.
16: Under the previous administration, my predecessor, Richard Levine, promoted what he called gender-affirming care for minors. And there's nothing caring about that. These are sex-rejecting, mutilating, transgender procedures promoted by the Biden administration. And thanks to President Trump's leadership, we're changing course.
0: Before we continue on with this chat about children, I just want to once again remind you that you may be unhappy with a lot of things in the Trump administration, and that's totally fine. But I just want to remind you, this is where we were 2 years ago.
17: Hello, my name is Admiral Rachel Levine, and I have the honor of being the Assistant Secretary for Health at the United States Department of Health and Human Services. Happy Pride. Happy Pride Month. And actually, let's declare it a summer of pride. Happy Summer of Pride.
0: There's a new sheriff in town, and it's a good thing. All right, set that aside. This is Peggy Flanagan. She is, I am sorry to tell you, likely to be the next United States Senator from Minnesota.
18: I mean, I believe that what we need to do is make sure that people have access to health care and making
19: sure
18: that we get rid of...
19: gender-affirming care and an age? Should there be an age limit?
18: I think gender-affirming care is part of healthcare. People need access to healthcare. I think our law, as it stands, is a good law. I've supported it in the past.
19: Okay, so you support the law as is, no limit. So if a 10-year-old wanted it, you would be okay with that?
18: Like, let me be clear. Yeah. I want to be clear that these, you know, medical decisions absolutely should be made between a family and their doctor. Period. Full stop.
0: Yeah, she's clear. She's clear as can be. You're not stupid. You follow politics for a living. She's crystal clear on the fact that she doesn't think there should be any stop to chopping off a boy's penis at any age. Okay? Let me play you something. It's a montage of a couple different things, but I'm trying to drive the point home. In fact, when we get to the Fruity Gay song at the end
20: of
0: it...
20: Why are you gay?
0: And I'm not just saying that. It was a song, I believe it was sung by the San Francisco Gay Men's Chorus. No clue if that's a Navy chorus, but that's another story. I'm going to play this and drive the point home about communists and children and why they kill them and why they mutilate them and why they're trying to manipulate them. Here it is.
21: There's no such thing as someone else's child. No such thing as someone else's child. Our nation's children are all our children.
22: When your children walk into our classroom, they become ours.
23: The children are always ours. Every single one of them.
24: We'll convert your children. We'll make them

0: I'm sorry, I said I'd play it all. That song goes on for 40 more seconds, and if I play the whole thing, I'm going to dive out this window, and you'll never hear the Jesse Kelly Show again, so you get the idea. Okay, what's going on? We talked about that governor of Massachusetts, Mara Healey. She signs into law a bill that it allows women to butcher their baby when the baby's ready to be born. You may differ. I know there's a bunch of people with different views on abortion. You may not be near as hardcore on the issue as I am. Whatever, that's fine. That's your problem. I don't care. But any reasonable person understands, you know, that's a fully formed baby. Head, shoulders, knees, and toes. A brain, a heart, eyes, nerve endings. It hasn't popped out of the womb yet. But no matter where you stand, maybe you're flimsy on the issue. No matter where you stand, you understand when the baby is about ready to come out, that is a baby. And it is now the law in the state of Massachusetts that a woman 9 months pregnant can walk into an abortion clinic and butcher that baby. No crime, no fine, no trial, not even a misdemeanor. Totally legal. What explains that? How could that be? How could something like that happen in America? How could something like that happen ever? That doesn't make sense, does it? Let's see if we can make a little bit of sense of it here in just a moment. Before we get to that, let me get to this. If you didn't enjoy the San Francisco Gay Men's Chorus, whatever it is, you're not alone. I don't like the Pride Month stuff at all. Neither does Pure Talk. I bet your big wireless company does. You know how I know that? Because they all do. They all do. It's one of the main things that made me switch from T-Mobile. Sick of it. I'm sick of my money going to all this crap. I'm sick of it getting shoved down everybody's throat. Pardon the pun. I'm tired of it. Switch to Pure Talk. Pure Talk hires Americans, so you'll get to spend 10 minutes on the phone speaking to an American. Pure Talk will undoubtedly, your bill is going to go down. My bill got cut in half. We're talking a fraction of the cost of the big guys. Led by a Vietnam veteran, no service contract, no cancellation fee. You can switch right now during the break. And the person you'll talk to is nice with English as their first language. Dial #250 and say Jesse Kelly. #250, say Jesse Kelly. We'll be back.
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17: News, I'm Ted Lindner. Tropical storm Lala forecast to become a hurricane as it approaches the Big Island of Hawaii on Saturday, bringing with it as much as 2 feet of rain, according to the National Hurricane Center. A hurricane watch is in effect for the Big Island.
18: If it makes a landfall, it'll be only the seventh landfalling storm or hurricane in the Hawaiian Islands in about 75 years.
17: Fox Weather's Mike Seidel. And Energy Secretary Chris Wright claims in a post on X that 15 million barrels of oil are flowing through the Strait of Hormuz per day, but shipping data firm Kepler says just 84 vessels crossed the waterway last week. Well, J.P. Morgan says the real number is closer to 4 million barrels. And Fox Energy Secretary Wright insists the report he receives indicates 15 million barrels a day are accurate.
19: Every day I get a report of transits in the north and the south and the exact product count and details of what goes through in the south.
17: President Trump claims the Strait of Hormuz is open. Iran says it's closed. 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

0: show on a wonderful Thursday. Remember, if you miss any part of the show, you can download it. iHeart, Spotify, iTunes. I have other things that are not politically related that I have to get to during this show. We have to talk about everything from my eyes. We apparently had a heist in our studio while we were gone. I have to discuss McDonald's. There's a lot of heavy stuff tonight on the world famous Jesse Kelly show, but we actually do have a legitimate heavy thing I wanted to talk to you about first. But how can it be that anyone, any individual person in the United States of America thinks it's good to butcher a baby when it's about to be born? How could that be? And they'll sign it into law, and they'll sign it into law with no pushback to the cheering of crowds. Woo, I could kill it. Well, here it is, right between the eyes. If you do not believe that there are spiritual evil forces and good forces at war at all times on this earth, then you will be lost and confused a lot in your life. You just will. It won't make sense. If you think, well, that's a bunch of just weird spiritual gobbledygook. No, it's just human beings. And if you don't understand and accept the concept, there are powerful, much more powerful than you and me, powerful evil forces trying to kill and hurt as many people as possible, and good forces that oppose them, also more powerful than you and me. If you don't understand that, and if you don't accept that in your life, it could be very confusing at times. On the subject of child sacrifice is as old as history itself. It takes different forms in different societies, but from the Aztecs, we've talked about the Phoenicians so many times before, but I mean, these are the Philistines. You could go down the list. And by the way, these are all on different parts of the world, no matter what period of time there is in history, you will find societies that butcher children. And what makes it even more evil when you actually read it is because when you read about that, you think to yourself, why the children? They're the most innocent ones. Why not go grab a murderer from jail? Why not go grab him and butcher him? At least he kind of deserves it, right? Surely there's a pedophile around here. Let's cut his heart out. But that's the thing. It's because the children are the most innocent and most precious. That is always the justification they use for butchering the children, because it is considered a more pure sacrifice. Isn't it unbelievably sick and evil? It is. But that evil spirit that does that stuff, it didn't die when the Aztec Empire died. It didn't die when Phoenician society finally collapsed. It did not. And it never will. From now until the day Jesus comes back, there are going to be religions in this world that believe in the butchery of children. In the United States of America, that's the Democrat Party. That's communism. I wish it wasn't so. It sickens me. And the ones they don't kill, back to what J.D. Vance was saying, the ones they don't kill, they want to mutilate. It's up to them. That is the goal.
1: Today, Secretary Kennedy and I referred hospitals and clinics identified by this review to the Department of Justice and the HHS Inspector General for possible violations of federal law. These allegations are crazy, and they demand investigation. When children may have been harmed and families misled, it's on those of us in power to find the truth and to seek justice for kids who are harmed by these doctors.
0: There's one political party in an entire medical industry in the United States of America dedicated to manipulating children into chopping off their body parts. What in the world is going on here? beyond the obvious financial motivation for hospitals, doctors, pharmaceutical companies. They get rich off of all this tranny madness. What's the idea behind it? It's recruiting. It's a recruiting drive. That 10-year-old you get to mutilate today, he's going to be a loyal communist foot soldier for the rest of his life. For the rest of his life, he will vote for and work for the Democrat Party without question. If he can manage to avoid shooting up a school, he is going to support communist causes for the rest of his life. So when they won't answer these basic questions, just know that's what's going around. That's what's rattling around in their heads. They're thinking, we can't give up these choice recruits.
2: I mean, I believe that what we need to do is make sure that people have access to health care and making
3: sure that
2: we get
3: rid of gender-affirming care in an era. Should there be an age limit?
2: I think gender-affirming care is part of health care. People need access.
3: Should there be an age limit for it?
2: To health care. I think our law as it stands is a good law. I've supported it in the past.
3: Okay, so you support the law as is, no limit. So if a 10-year-old wanted it, you would be okay with that?
2: Like, let me be clear. Yeah. I want to be clear that these, you know, medical decisions absolutely should be made between a family and their doctor. Period. Full stop.
0: It's evil. It's sick. That's the way it is. All right. We got to get off this subject. It's too depressing. It's a Thursday. We're nearing the end of the week. We can't be dwelling on these horrible things the whole time. I have to address something before we go any further, just in case you're watching the stream of the video. If you are watching the stream of me doing radio for you, you will notice that we are back in the studio. I have to explain a couple things that you're probably noticing at this point in time. One, why am I sweaty? Why am I shiny? Did I go for a jog right before this? Oh my gosh, no, don't be ridiculous. I swear on my life, I worked out this morning and showered and put on clean clothes before I came into work. Jewish producer Chris and degenerate producer Corey were in here last night for hours setting up the equipment so we could do the show from here today. They also turned on the air conditioners that had been off for 2 or 3 months and they're not working. I guess they're kind of working, but I am sitting here in a puddle of my own sweat. I don't know that I will survive the rest of the show without heat stroke. So if you're wondering why I'm shiny and a little bit crabby, that is why. The second thing, and this is a lot more important, is we were robbed. I don't know who did it. I can only assume it was a professional crew. Probably one of those crews like you see movies about where they'll travel the globe doing high stakes heists wherever they can find high ticket items. This definitely wasn't some run of the mill break-in. I don't know what it is, but do you remember the portrait that I had made that hung behind me? Of course, it was me as is it a prince or a king, Chris? It was a prince? It was a prince. I didn't want to overinflate my ego. It was a portrait of me as an old prince, and I had the crown on and everything, and we got all these email complaints. You think you're a prince? Yes, exactly. It's gone. We came in today. The microphones are here. This is here. Cameras are here. The portrait is gone. I haven't checked in with Chris, Corey, to see if maybe they filed a police report, but what is the point of filing a police report? We all know these criminals, they're back in Milan as we speak, fencing that thing off for who knows what it's worth. But it's gone. We'll be back. What, Chris? We can make jokes. It's fine.
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It is the Jesse Kelly Show on a Thursday as we headlong into a weekend. I know tomorrow's Friday, but it's basically the weekend. It's Ask Dr. Jesse Friday. To get your questions emailed in right now to jesse@jessekellyshow.com. Remember the little history of the whole Mark Wayne Mullen thing? Remember the last time Mark Wayne Mullen said something stupid in public? The reports came out immediately that Trump was displeased. This was about the traffic stops, if you remember. Mark Wayne Mullen comes out, a couple animals get killed in traffic stops, and he says, hey, no more traffic stops. We're pausing on that. We need more training. Trump, big deal, the president steps in and says, no, you're going to keep doing traffic stops. And there was a word that the White House was displeased with this kind of messaging. Okay. Fast forward. Mark Wayne Mullen does it again. Again, he's an Oklahoma Republican. I don't know what's in the water in that state. Their politicians are quite possibly flakier than Utah Republicans. I don't know what's going on, but he's sitting on stage with the governor of Oklahoma. Again, the head of DHS. He's bragging about how many new citizens they have. He doesn't sound like the barbarian we need who wants to take 107 million foreigners and send them back home. He sounds quite the opposite. And then what happened next? The next day, the word came out. The Donald Trump administration said, hey, Mark, no more press. Go home. Go do your job. No more speeches. No more this. You know why? Because every time you run your mouth, you make us seem soft on immigration. And that's the thing the Trump administration really has. That's the feather they have in their cap right now to get some motivation out of the base to try to drag people to the polls in the midterms. Every time there's an amnesty talk, every time Mark Wayne Mullen goes soft on something, another Republican stays home in the midterms and we lose another election. The Trump administration said, Mark, shut up. And you know how they know? You know how I know that's what they said? We finally have confirmation of it, in my opinion.

0: and this is confirmation. Remember what happened the last time Mark Wayne Mullen said something dumb? Who ran to the cameras to give interviews? Mark Wayne Mullen said something dumb. Who did they send? Tom Holman. Tough talking Tom Holman. He got sent on a press tour. All these people are stupid, chirping about this and that. Nothing's changing. We're not stopping traffic stops. We're deporting more people than anything. This is ridiculous. They sent tough talking Tom Holman out there for one reason and one reason only. To calm you down and calm me down. Hey, hold up. They're still happening. Hold up. Mark's not here anymore. It's me, Tom. Well, guess who they sent out today?
1: I wanted to ask if you feel as though President Trump still has confidence in Mark Wayne Mullen as the DHS secretary.
2: Yes.
1: And do you as well?
3: The numbers speak for themselves. Safest, most secure border in history of the nation, number one. Number two, in June, ICE arrested more aliens than any time in the history of the age, record-setting historic. And what happened in July? They blew June's numbers out of water. So, you know, ICE, Border Patrol, CIS, you're all doing great. So, yeah, I think President Trump has faith in his cabinet, absolutely.
0: The numbers don't matter. You know what that is. You know what that is? That's cleanup on Isle Holman, once again. And if Mark Wayne Mullen goes out there and runs his fat mouth again about something stupid that makes everybody mad, once again, Tom Holman is going to get the phone call from the president. Tom, looks like Mark gave another speech. We're going to need you to go on Fox News tonight. That's all that was. Hey, Jesse, I'm writing to ask your thoughts on the Communist Control Act of 1954 and other, how do you say that word, Chris? Vestigial acts? Vestigial? Chris, that's not how you say that. Look that up. Look that up on the internet. I bet the internet. You know this? I guess you would probably know the law better than other people. And the guy goes on and says, that means a law that exists and has no effective function. Chris, did you know that? Are you just saying this because you want to sound smart? You knew how to say it and you knew what it meant? Did you look all this up before the show? I think you did. Did you call your cousins or whoever, your uncles? I know you called Eli Gold at law or something like that. Anyway, back to the email. Jesse, I'm starting to think that nearly every problem we have in this country would never have arrived if we simply enforced laws that we have had on the books in many cases for decades. Look, this is true. And this is, it's why I wince 99% of the time when someone says, we need a law. You know, someone will start out a sentence, and I know I've started out sentences like that, I get that. But when someone starts out a sentence that says, we need a law, they're almost always wrong. And one of the reasons they're almost always wrong is whatever law they're calling for either already exists or a law that would make their law unnecessary already exists. But what are laws? What are they? They're just things, they're just words on a piece of paper. If you don't have the judges that will enforce them, if you don't have DAs that will lock criminals up, if you have one of your two major political parties, they are trying the very opposite. Well, you know what? Here, I'll read you this. This is from ICE. ICE Denver sent a detainer to Denver County Jail for Stanley Akwa, a criminal alien from Ghana with an arrest record for sexual assault. Denver did not honor the detainer, and he's at large. ICE said, you have a sexual predator from Ghana in your possession. We're going to come get him. And Denver let him loose on the street next to your daughter. Now, you can yell about laws, but if you don't have people who care about them, in fact, if you have people trying to break them, who cares what the law says? All right, speaking of immigration, we'll touch on that. Hang on.

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5: What's going on with the Strait of Hormuz? I'm Ted Lindner, Fox News. President Trump says the United States has total control over the Strait. Fox's Jonathan Hunt's got the latest from Tel Aviv.
6: The U.S. naval blockade is still in full effect. President Trump says, quote, "I think we will keep it. Our naval blockade is being called by everyone a wall of steel, and there is nothing Iran can do about it." Iran shoots back, "It can do plenty about it," and says, quote, "The Strait of Hormuz, as before, remains under the full management and control of the Islamic Republic of Iran. No commercial vessel or oil tanker can or will be able to transit the strait safely without the authorization and supervision of Iran's powerful armed forces."
5: Tehran says the strait won't reopen until its demands are met. Oil prices remain elevated this week, floating above $81 per barrel as of Thursday, according to a Fox News poll from late July. 66% of registered voters disapprove of President Trump's job performance on Iran. He's facing federal charges in the killing of UnitedHealthcare CEO Brian Thompson back in 2024. Fox's Brian Yenis.
7: Luigi Mangione's lawyers and federal prosecutors asked for a last-minute conference tomorrow at 11 a.m. at court, as the New York Post and the New York Times report Mangione is expected to plead guilty under a federal deal. Mangione faces two federal interstate stalking charges resulting in UnitedHealthcare CEO Brian Thompson's death, carrying a maximum of life in prison without parole. If Mangione accepts the plea deal, it not only cancels the January federal trial, but could also end his state trial set to start on September 8th, the only case where Mangione actually faces a murder charge.
5: A DOJ source tells Fox there's no plea deal. 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
5: Well, the Kennedy Center board is moving to restore President Trump's name to the Performing Arts Center.
19: The Kennedy Center would close for 2 years with limited events to allow for major renovation work under a plan approved by the Performing Arts Center's board. The board, made up largely of political allies of President Trump, also approved a resolution that would add lettering to the building's facade, reading the John F. Kennedy Center for the Performing Arts, restored and renovated by President Donald J. Trump. Both decisions test a federal judge's ruling 2 months ago that ordered President Trump's name removed from the building and also blocked plans for the closure. It is likely today's decisions will renew those legal challenges. At the White House, Jared Halpern, Fox News.
5: A new Fox News poll's got Ohio's Republican senator losing to the Democratic nominee, looking to make a comeback. Fox's Jessica Rosenthal.
20: The latest Fox News poll finds Republican Senator John Houston 8 points behind Democratic former Senator Sherrod Brown, with 97% of Democrats saying they back Brown, 87% of Republicans saying they back Houston. In the Ohio governor's race, Vivek Ramaswamy is at 50%, with the Democrat Amy Acton at 48%. And the polling found a willingness to vote a split ticket, with 14% of those supporting the Democratic candidate Sherrod Brown for Senate willing to vote for Ramaswamy. 6% of those supporting the Republican in the Senate race, John Houston, are willing to vote for the Democrat in the governor's race, Amy Acton. Jessica Rosenthal, Fox News.
5: And Tropical Storm Lala is forecast to become a hurricane as it approaches the Big Island of Hawaii on Saturday, bringing with it as much as 2 feet of rain, according to the National Hurricane Center. A hurricane watch is in effect for the Big Island.
21: If it makes a landfall, it'll be only the seventh landfalling storm or hurricane in the Hawaiian Islands in about 75 years.
5: That's Fox Weather's Mike Seidel. The center's forecast calls for Lala to become a Category 1 hurricane with sustained winds of 75 miles an hour and higher gusts overnight on August 14th, and that as it moves towards the island. I'm Ted Lindner. This is Fox News.
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It is the Jesse Kelly Show, another hour of the Jesse Kelly Show on a Thursday. So I have a little update on that Iran-Trump assassination story. In case you're wondering why I'm going to update you on it, it's just because I was proved to be right yet again, and it's all about bragging on myself. Then we'll get to some immigration talk, all that, so much more to come. Emails on the second hour of the Jesse Kelly Show. Now, just a quick recap, the media is still trying to make this some sort of a controversy because it may have ended up killing some media people, and apparently media people don't like that. But Donald Trump, he's getting ready to board Air Force One. He, in fact, does board Air Force One. He's overseas. And then Secret Service steps in, says, "Hey, Mr. President, come right this way." They sneak him off Air Force One in a catering truck. This is widely reported now. I wish it wasn't, because that's kind of an escape plan clearly they used. But either way, it was reported. President gets away in a catering truck, takes a different military

the president of the United States of America. Or it generally is a difficult thing. I know guys have pulled it off. Lee Harvey Oswald with the help of the mafia. I understand that. I understand that loser at Butler came inches away from pulling it off. I understand that. But historically, there's a reason it's very, very rare. That lots of people want to kill the president all the time, no matter who he is, Republican, Democrat, no matter what period of time, that he's the leader of the free world. Whenever you're that guy, people want to kill you. It's the way it is. But it hasn't happened very often because it's difficult. It's difficult to get the equipment. It's difficult to convince yourself that it's worth dying for, and it normally is a suicidal thing to kill the president. It's difficult to get the intelligence you need on the target. Where is he? Where's he going to be? Where are the weaknesses? This is, put it to you this way. You know that I was just an average 4-year infantry Marine, right? I wasn't some super stud. But you've heard the BKs of the world, the Clay Martins of the world come on this show. And they were those guys, Green Berets and PJs and SEALs and all this stuff. They were part of that whole world. And we love those kind of guys, don't we? Me too. Me too. Don't we love those kind of guys? The super studs who can do it. We look at them like superheroes almost, don't we? We love those guys. And they deserve so much of that praise. I'm certainly not going to short them on any of that. Do you know how effective those guys would be at what they do without somebody gathering the intelligence necessary to hand them a package on whatever they're going to do? If, let's say, hypothetically, and this is purely a hypothetical, let's say hypothetically, Clay Martin and his Green Beret buddies happen to be in Iraq, all right? They happen to be in Iraq, and there is a high, high-level Al-Qaeda commander in Iraq, and the United States government doesn't necessarily want him killed. They want him snatched. They want to snatch him up. They want to take him in for interrogation, whisk him away. Well, is Clay and his merry group of men, are they physically capable of doing that? Of course they are, depending on where the guy is, of course. But you think Clay knows where he's sleeping? You think that's information that they could just come up with on their own? The intelligence gathering forces of the United States government are amazing. And because they're so good at what they do, they're able to walk into Clay Martin and slam a folder down on his desk. If Clay actually has a desk, he probably sits on metal spikes or something. They're able to slam a folder down on his desk that says, hey, here's where Abdul sleeps. This is where his kids go to school. This is where he lives. Here's a picture of the compound where you can find him. Clay, here's all the information. And Clay and his boys say, okay, well, that's all I needed. We'll go get him. Nation states are able to kill people. And not just the United States of America. Nation states are able to kill people, including powerful people. You know that France could kill our president, right? Now you think France, it's a second-rate power. You're right. France could kill the president. They could. China could kill the president. 100%. They could. These nation states can kill whoever they want. Iran can kill too. Iran works closely with enemy countries of ours like Russia and China who aid them in intelligence gathering. There is nobody in the satellite game who does it better than Russia. Iran is able to get information that you don't want them to have. I've told you over and over again, don't make the mistake of thinking about those dirtballs in Iran as a bunch of useless idiot jihadis in mud huts
and RPGs and old Kalashnikovs, and they don't have any technology and they don't have any knowledge. No, they're not the United States of America. They're not a modern country, a modern military. I'm not pretending.

0: like they are. Well, not ultra modern. I take that back. They've got a lot of modern stuff. They're not an ultra modern place, but you know what they do have? They have the ability to gather intelligence. And if the president of the United States of America was secretly removed from Air Force One and snuck out of the country, the threat was very, very real. Headline. Iran knew Trump's exact hotel and floor, and a shoulder-fired missile was seen near the NATO summit. I'm not trying to freak you out. I'm trying to drive the point home. If Iran wants to kill Donald Trump, that's a problem. And if they were making a serious attempt at killing Donald Trump, and you never know what to believe, but it sure looks like they were, that's a problem. And it's a problem for a whole host of reasons. The big one, of course, we don't want anyone to kill Donald Trump. I don't want any president killed. I didn't want Joe Biden killed or Obama, even the ones I hate. I don't want any president killed. That's terrible for the country. It's terrible for everything. I just don't want that thing to, I don't want anything like that to happen. Plus, I like Trump. I really don't want to see him killed. Plus, he's a father. He's a grandfather. That, on a personal level, I would prefer that doesn't happen. Beyond any of that, as we already know, the response would have to be something nuclear level. It would be an over-the-top response if anyone took out the president of the United States of America. You would have to declare an all-out war on whatever nation did that. And my point in bringing all this up is not to say, hey, I was right about the whole thing. That was just a nice side benefit. My point in bringing all this up is this. I'm worried. Between the communists who've tried to kill Trump multiple times, now we have a nation state we think is trying to kill him, possibly working in a subtle way with the Russians and Chinese to get the intelligence they need to kill him. I'm worried. I am. Trump's talked about it multiple times, how he knows they want to kill him, and Trump handles it as awesome as you could handle it. He's all, well, if they get me, they get me. It is what it is. This is a guy who's almost been killed multiple times, but I am worried. We love the misses, right? You only got to hit once. Anyway, let's move on. That was dark. I told you we were going to talk a little bit about immigration. Then I got distracted. We will actually do that next.
1: Truth. Attitude. Jesse Kelly.
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It is the Jesse Kelly Show on a wonderful Thursday, talking to you about a lot of things, assassination attempts. We talked about the communists being after kids in the first hour. I need to tell you about Ask Dr. Jesse Friday. That is tomorrow. You need to get your questions emailed in now to jesse@jessekellyshow.com. I still have to get to McDonald's in my eyes and other things. Before we do that, read you a couple little headlines together. Breaking, this is from Libs of TikTok. Kathy Hochul announces $7 million in taxpayer money. It's going towards the legal fees of illegal aliens. Really? Huh. I'll pair that with these two headlines. DOJ charges 11 New Yorkers with operating sham marriage scheme to get U.S. citizenship for Chinese nationals. Oh, look, another headline. Where'd this come from? Owner of suspiciously vacant adult daycare billed Medicaid $32 million while donating to Kathy Hochul. As we have said time

0: time and time again. It is a simple arrangement if you're a Democrat communist in the United States of America. It just comes down to this. Normal Americans hate you. Normal Americans, doesn't have to be hardcore right-wingers, red-blooded Americans despise the modern Democrat Party, but foreigners don't care about any of that. They don't care about the country. They certainly don't care about the Constitution or the culture. They just want to get here and loot. They just want to loot the place. So Democrats have figured out, we'll just bring them here and we'll help them loot. We'll pay them for all this. Some of the money will flow back to us and they will vote en masse for Democrats. Without foreigners, there is no Democrat Party. It ceases to exist. It would be a 20% party. They would have to close it down and start something new without foreigners. Don't believe me? Oh, here's a good one. Abdul al-Sayed has been getting a lot of pub. This Muslim running for Senate in Michigan saying stuff like this.
1: I believe that Medicare for all should cover all health care.
2: Yeah.
3: Yeah.
1: Which is defined by what a patient needs in accordance with their doctor. And so that includes reproductive rights,
2: mm-hmm.
1: right? That includes gender-affirming care.
0: Okay. Here's more.
4: It is going to require taxes. And the question of who pays those taxes is an important question. There's a philosophical debate about how much of those taxes we would ask working Americans to pay. And I fall on the argument that I think it's important that from the political economy perspective, that everybody pays a bit in. Because when you look at conservative arguments for Social Security and Medicare, it almost always has to do with the fact that I paid into the system, ergo I take from the system. And I think that is a justification that's worth investing in here.
0: Yeah, that's him telling you he's going to raise your taxes for his communist healthcare system. Hey, Abdul Sayed, companies, you don't think the government should take them over, right?
2: Are you in favor of public ownership models like the one Bernie introduced?
1: So I want to actually take it a step further.
2: Okay.
1: I agree that we need public ownership, but I also agree that we need some system of public control.
2: Yeah.
1: Like, what is the point of democracy if it's not to protect us from existential risk?
0: Okay. How did he win the nomination in Michigan? Did you see this lady, Haley Stevens, he was running against? Oh, she's a little goofy, little dorky, but you hear her talk, you see her walk, and you think to yourself, okay, she seems Michigan to me. Okay, so how did she lose? Because non-Arab voters in the state of Michigan, whoa, they voted for Haley Stevens. 48 to 47 voted for Haley Stevens. Let's go down and look. Oh, Arab voters in Michigan, 94% of them voted for Abdul al-Sayed, 5% voted for Haley Stevens. The end result is Abdul al-Sayed is possibly the next United States Senator from Michigan. Immigration is all that matters. Here's Brandon Gill.
5: So large-scale Islamic immigration into the United States benefits the left because they're able to play that group off of other groups and say that you're the victim. You need to be able to come into this country and bring in all of your family members, and it's the evil Republicans who aren't allowing you to do that. That's the one thing. I think on the other hand, you also see what are some of the similarities between socialism and Islamism? And one of them is certainly power.
0: Okay. Here's more Brandon Gill.
5: Migration being one of the biggest things. Ask yourself, whenever you flood this country with millions of people, primarily illegal, but also large-scale legal immigration in certain areas, what does that do? That suppresses wages while at the same time driving up the price of rent and the price of housing. So you're getting hit on both fronts. These are also the same people who are coming in and taking American jobs, making it harder to find work. They're the reason why whenever you go to the hospital and you realize you're doctor bill or your insurance bill is insane, you realize it's because we have millions of people from all over the third world that have been let into our country, and we're subsidizing their health care, and your insurance prices are paying for that. I mean, you can go on and on and on, but that's what I think that it all does go back to mass migration.
0: Pro-amnesty groups fund the wall. of 20,000 lawsuits to block migrant deportations. Over and over and over again, we see it. The complete dedication of the Democrat Party to fill this country up with foreigners, because that is their, that's their path to power. With them, they will win. Without them, they will cease to exist. Immigration's the only issue that matters. That and getting to stop dealing with insurance. That's like Christmas morning. 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
7: News. I'm Chris DeMayo. Three executions took place in the U.S. on Thursday.
8: Oklahoma, Tennessee, and Alabama carrying out the death sentences. All three of the prisoners convicted of murder. Although unusual, the fact that they occurred on the same day, merely a coincidence.
7: Fox's Gary Baumgarten. It's the first time three executions have happened on the same day in 16 years. Nearly two dozen Democratic-led states suing the federal government over a Trump administration effort to remove unqualified foreign truck drivers from the road.
9: What's happening here is you have these liberal states actually siding with an illegal truck driver over the safety of an American citizen. It shows how perverse these radical leftists have become.
7: Transportation Secretary Sean Duffy on Fox's The Ingram Angle. More than 280 now dead after a powerful earthquake in Colombia. The search continues for survivors. 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
0: It is the Jesse Kelly Show on a fantastic, wonderful Thursday as we near the end of the week. If you miss any part of the show, you can download it, iHeart, Spotify, iTunes. Ah! Hey, Jesse, think about this. Patriots on the right can barely win elections now, today, in 2026. What happens in 8 to 25 years after the barbarians breed like rabbits and their children are voting communists? Our country is lost. It's coming, Jesse, if we don't do something drastic. I thank God for you guys. You put pure patriotic gold over the airwaves. His name is Shelby. Look, we don't have to deny what is happening and right in front of our eyes just because it makes some people squirm and uncomfortable. There has been there's been a choice. It's been a simple choice by the Democrat Party. Americans are bad. Americans don't want Democrats to do the things they're going to do. Foreigners don't care. Foreigners don't care one way or the other. Just give them a little slice of the pie, some legal protections, and they'll come on in and they'll vote for you. And they'll vote tribally, too. It's not hard to figure out. I mean, this guy, Ro Khanna, he tried to sell this war on Americans, certainly white Americans. He tried to sell it as a multiracial New Deal. You're not a moron. You know what he's saying here.
21: But a multiracial New Deal, in my view, is what is needed. And it will probably be one of America's greatest moments, because what we can do and will do in America, I don't know if it'll be my generation or the next generation, we will become the world's first cohesive multiracial democracy.
0: A cohesive multiracial democracy. What a great way to sell that, isn't it? Doesn't that sound wonderful? A cohesive multiracial democracy. You know what? Let's check in on exactly what that means. In New York City, Zohran Mamdani has a 47% favorability rate. Unfavorable is only 44. So more people like him than hate him. Wow. Well, let's look into why. Because they even asked some other religions, hey, Jews, what do you think about Mamdani? Oof, negative 40 with the Jews. Hey, Catholics, how about you? Negative 21. Oof. Protestants, is it you? Nope, negative 9. But there's one more option. Not Jews, not Catholics, not Protestants. It's listed as other religion, plus 45. Let's dig into it a little further, shall we? If you're wondering, if you've ever wondered, no matter what color you are, why the hatred of white people by the Democrat Party? Why the war on white people? It's always white people suck and white people suck and everyone else is perfect, but white people suck and white people suck. This guy shouldn't go to jail because he's a minority, but white people suck. I mean, they'll go so far. They'll say things like this straight face.
2: So I know we have like some efforts to increase diversity in the district. So I'm wondering, especially around administration, are there financial incentives for black and brown people to work here? It's an extra burden, quite frankly, to be a black and brown teacher and administrator in the district. And so I think we should start thinking about that financially if we're not already. But I know we call ourselves leaders, and I know we have an Office of Equity and Belonging. So.
0: Black and brown people should be paid more than white people. Who else is supporting Ma'am Donnie? Huh. In the black community, he's got an approval rating of plus 63. Hispanic, plus 21. White, negative 8. For the communists, you may not look at the world this way, and I really hope you don't. For the communists, it's just about power. It's a simple math equation. Who's with me and who's against me? And then they don't care about individuals. Maybe they don't believe in the idea of individualism anyway. They look at everything as a voting block. Are these people with me? They'll look at religions and skin colors and locations. Are these people with me? And by the way, locations, let's not gloss over that. You remember what happened in Ohio. Horrible, horrible chemical spill, nightmare, national controversy, people suffering there. And you looked at who they voted for. They voted for Donald Trump. It turned out to be a huge scandal for the Biden administration. They wouldn't even go visit. Oh, are people in trouble over there? Well, that's just too freaking bad. You remember Biden's FEMA people got into trouble because they would skip past homes, people who'd been devastated. They'd skip the ones that had MAGA flags, MAGA stickers, MAGA yard signs. It's just how they look at it. Are you my friend? Good. I'll get you everything. Are you my enemy? You must be destroyed. It's terrible. Bronco, I work at a community college. We do workforce training for local businesses, and we have numerous job fairs each year. The local industries will hire on the spot. The jobs are mostly full-time with benefits that kick in after 90 days. We have extremely low turnouts despite advertising. Many of those that do show up leave the line when they are notified there will be a drug test. The unemployment rate in my town is over 8%. I want to believe that Americans really want to work hard and do these jobs, but anecdotally, I haven't seen it. It pains me to write this, but it's not just the corporate fat cats that want cheap foreign labor for more profits. There are huge numbers of Americans that are very comfortable living on benefits or at mom and dad's and not wanting to improve themselves. This country has low birth rates, bad education, and too many welfare entitlements. We have to fix these concurrently with deportations. And I have no problem with that email because, of course, it's correct. And this just follows along a very sad, familiar path as other powerful nations throughout history. The powerful nation hacks its way out of the wilderness. Hard scrabble, people with real values, a tight family unit, and if that nation succeeds, and many nations do not, many die on the vine. If that nation succeeds and ends up being a juggernaut, the money will pour in and life will become comfortable and the family unit will start to break up. And as all these things are happening, religious attendance will go down. As all these things are happening at once, the population itself will get soft and weak. Look, the Romans went through this. You know, people criticized the Romans, and understandably so, for filling up the Roman army with foreign barbarians. Towards the end, they were just bringing in hordes of barbarians, making them Roman soldiers. Romans didn't want to be soldiers anymore. Now, you could say that's justified. Their country betrayed them, and all that's very fair. Romans didn't want to be soldiers anymore. I know that we don't have the exact same population we used to have. So I understand that. I get that. You mentioned anecdotally. I will again remind you, anecdotally, I live in rural Texas. I've seen this in Montana. I've seen it in Texas. So I know this is going on all over the country. I see young people super ambitious, super hardworking. They want these jobs. Is it every young kid has it together and wants these jobs? No, I'm not going to say that. I know there are turds out there. I see it's not one or two, legions of young people who are busting their butt and trying to make it. But they have been frozen out of the corporate world who wants cheap foreign labor. That's a fact. And that's what we have to stop. We can't freeze rural Texas white kids out of corporate America and have a decent country. It doesn't work that way. It doesn't, and it shouldn't work that way. It's completely unjust. All right. I have to talk about McDonald's in my eyes.
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0: It is the Jesse Kelly Show on a fantastic, wonderful Thursday. Remember, tomorrow's Ask Dr. Jesse Friday, and you need to get your questions emailed in right now to jesse@jessekellyshow.com. We still have to get to this. Poor people who are having their thermostat controlled. Jen Psaki's a liar. Why communists co-opt the pulpit. All that and more still to come. One final word on all this other stuff. Headline, Dallas-Fort Worth Airport to install Islamic foot wash stations inside the bathrooms. You want to stop Zohran Mamdani from being elected? Deport foreigners and keep them out. You want to stop Abdul El-Sayed from being elected? Deport foreigners and keep them out. You want to stop Sharia law? We love to talk about that. Sharia law. There should be a law against it. Won't do any good. You can mass import Islamists into the country and you will get Sharia law. Or you can keep them out of the country and you'll never have Sharia law. You know where they don't have any Sharia law? None. It's wild. Poland. It's crazy. I actually, because I didn't want to give you false information, I looked into it before the show. The Sharia law in Poland is non-existent. Huh. Hey, Chris, why do you think that is? The mystery, huh? Yeah, I don't know either. You know what else is a mystery? Why do your eyes get worse? You know that I'm getting old. I'm 45 now. And you, if you've been listening to the show for a while, know that eyeglass Jesse is, what, 5 years, Chris? How long have I had that? Probably 5 years. And I avoided that for a very long time. In my late 30s, if I'm in the living room and I turn around and look at the clock on the oven, I can't read it. And I denied what was happening for a long time. If I was on the road, I knew where I was going. I'm a guy, after all, practically Magellan. But I can't read the street signs. So I get right up on them. It was all a little blurry. Finally, I knew I had to go get my eyes checked, and I knew the results would not be perfect. Keep in mind, this is devastating for me because I've been Hawkeye my entire life. Chris, that's a superhero who can see everything. Don't act like you know who Hawkeye is. Anyway, I could see everything. Doctor gives me the hard news. I am nearsighted, so I can read my phone and books and stuff like that fine. Once you get to 10 feet, probably less, things start getting a little fuzzy. I can see that finger, Chris. So if I'm driving, I need glasses on. If I'm watching TV, I need glasses on. Do you know what it's like to have to go grab your glasses when the wife is all, do you want to watch something? It's disheartening. What I did not know was the eyes will continue to get worse. I already complained to you. Was it a couple years ago? Maybe a couple years ago. I had to go in and get new glasses. And glasses are expensive, extremely expensive, unbelievably expensive. And I had to go in and get new glasses because my prescription wasn't good enough anymore. It's happening again. I've been noticing it more and more in recent weeks. I get behind the wheel. I throw my shades on. Of course, they're prescription. Isn't that embarrassing? My sunglasses are prescription. I throw on my shades, and things are starting to get a little fuzzy, even with the shades on. I sit down today here in the studio, and we have this clock that sits directly across from me, and it's got red. It's shut up, Chris. It's got red numbers on it, and it's giving me a countdown. Hey, this is how much time you have left of the segment, whatnot. It's just, you know, keeping me, making sure I don't screw the whole thing up, and I can still see it fine. The numbers are big. It's fuzzy. It's fuzzy. I know I need new glasses. I know it's going to cost $500 or more. Oh, by the way, if you're wondering why it costs so much, You have to have a regular pair of glasses in your car if you drive at night. You have to have a pair of sunglasses in your car because it's Houston. The sun is shining at least half the year. You have to have, well, I shouldn't say have to, but you should have a pair in the house, again, in case the wife's like, you want to watch something? So you have to, hundreds and hundreds of dollars. And where does this end? You know where it ends. Helen Keller. That's what, Chris? You know that's where it ends. I won't be able to see anything. Maybe Chalk has something. If natural herbal supplements from Chalk, if they can address your testosterone, I bet they have something for your eyes. Chris, will you look that up, or can we reach out to Chalk? Look, Chalk has already helped God knows how many American men jack their T-levels through the roof just by taking natural herbal supplements. Male Vitality Stack is what I take. They've helped so many women get the energy they need to cook dinner at night. Female Vitality Stack. But I've told you many times before, they have all kinds of natural herbal supplements for whatever you're looking for. It's all right there. Hey, this supports this and this supports that. I wonder if they have anything for eyes. I have to do something. I can't continue to drop $500 every 2 years on glasses. I can't do it. I won't do it. There has to be. Chris, do we have insurance for this? Is this insurance covering it? We do, right? I need to do that. I need it anyway. Chalk.com/Jesse is where you go for a subscription. CHOQ.com/Jesse. Hey, Jesse. Not sure if you already addressed the petulant. That means angry. I know what petulant means. Press conference by Indiana Fever's the Indiana Fever's coach gave. It's worth a much closer look. Not only does it literally look like an SNL skit, it has everything you need to explain leftism. Successful yet angry, childless white women in charge of a subsidized organization. Nice sounding words like love and empathy to mask her hatred of having to explain why she doesn't have her white players' backs. And then immediately after, the nice words, she says anyone who disagrees can go to hell. You could teach a class on leftism using just that video. I love the show. Patrick is his name. Chris, I have to be honest, full disclosure, I haven't caught very many WNBA press conferences. However, I'm curious. No, I haven't seen the press conference for the Indiana Fever's head coach. I want you to go find it because now I want to listen to it. Now I want to talk about it. Before we get to that, we'll do just a little lesson on the blue state. We'll talk about your thermostat. Commies co-opt in the pulpit, all that. Oh, and I almost forgot this whopper.
1: There's still excellent journalists who are there to grill the White House, no matter who the press secretary is and who the president is in the room. It's just that they are a smaller percentage of people in the room. And what is difficult, if you're a viewer watching the briefing or clips of it or watching the president be questioned in the Oval Office, is you don't know how to differentiate. How do you know who these people are? So therefore, people are not getting actual transparent information, or they're not able to.
0: These people are like leeches. They never leave. We still have an hour. Hang on.

0: Guess what? 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
7: A hearing for an accused killer. I'm Chris DeMeo, Fox News. Luigi Mangione, the man accused of killing UnitedHealthcare CEO Brian Thompson, is set to appear at an emergency hearing on Friday. Fox's Chanley Painter has the latest.
8: Luigi Mangione is facing two federal stalking charges resulting in the death of UnitedHealthcare CEO Brian Thompson in December 2024. And the Justice Department is seeking the maximum penalty of life in prison without parole. So in other words, Mangione could choose to plead guilty without anything promised in return. Now the question is why? Strategically for Mangione, pleading guilty to federal charges could also short-circuit the state murder case against him, which is scheduled to start on September 8th, because while the U.S. Constitution allows for separate state and federal prosecution, New York's stricter double jeopardy law could block the state from putting Mangione on trial if he's already federally convicted for the same criminal conduct.
7: Mangione could face life in prison if convicted. Well, the 2026 Field of Dreams game taking place on Thursday night.
9: After a four-year hiatus, baseball returned to Iowa as the Phillies took on the Twins in the third MLB Field of Dreams game, and the balls kept flying into the cornfields beyond the outfield fence, and it all started with the first batter of the game.
10: Schwarber with a shot out to the corner in right. Keisha back, and it's gone! What a way to open the ball game!
9: The call on Netflix. Philly slugger Kyle Schwarber with a solo shot. He hit two home runs in this game to bring his total to a major league leading 37 on the year. Four home runs were hit in this one, three by Philadelphia as they win it 7-1. Tony Genualdo, Fox News.
7: Three executions are carried out on the same day in the U.S. on Thursday. They happened in Tennessee, Alabama, and Oklahoma. That's the first time it's happened in 16 years. 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
7: Vice President J.D. Vance is calling for the Department of Justice to investigate several hospitals and clinics following a bombshell report from the Department of Health and Human Services.
21: A brand new report issued by the Department of Health and Human Services accuses some hospitals of incorrectly billing insurers for transgender health care procedures, allegedly altering diagnosis codes that did not match up with the patient, all to make a profit without regard for the patient's health. The report, called Wolves in White Coats, How Doctors and Hospitals Pushed and Profited from Gender Medicine, comes just a couple of days after the Centers for Medicare and Medicaid Services cut off Medicaid funding to hospitals that offer gender-affirming care for minors.
7: That's Fox's Anita Vogel. Maine Democratic Senate candidate Troy Jackson denies a report that he allegedly shoved a longtime partner decades ago.
13: Senate Republicans are calling on Democrats to condemn Maine Democratic Senate candidate Troy Jackson over this violent incident that happened decades ago. So back in 1988, this police report that was uncovered says he kicked open a door, punched a man in the face, he threatened him, and also that same night, his longtime partner told police Jackson had, quote, pushed her around. She actually said she wanted to file a cease harassment order against him that same night. Jackson says, yeah, I got into a fight, but I was never violent toward my partner. That partner is also reportedly a second cousin. You remember that story? Now she denies ever making those comments to the police.
7: Fox's Alexis McAdams in New York. Fox Digital learning President Trump will travel to Long Island on Friday to appear with newly confirmed Attorney General Todd Blanche and FBI Director Kash Patel. The White House says the president will highlight what caused the largest year-to-year drop in violent crime since the FBI began tracking crime statistics. That was back in 1936. I'm Chris DeMeo. This is Fox News.
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I'm George Norrie. This is Coast to Coast AM. Later tonight, your Akashic Records. Here's what's happening. Tropical Storm Layla has formed in the Central Pacific Ocean, according to the National Hurricane Center, adding that a hurricane watch has been issued for the Big Island of Hawaii. Layla, now with sustained winds of only 40 miles an hour, is forecast to strengthen and could be near hurricane strength when it approaches the Big Island by early Saturday. We'll keep our eyes on that situation, indeed. Not a good one. Colombia's president has vowed to set up an emergency fund to help rebuild hospitals, schools, homes, and infrastructure destroyed by their earthquake, which so far has killed 265 people and left at least 500 people unaccounted for. Reopening the Strait of Hormuz is becoming more pressing as global oil stockpiles are rapidly dwindling, according to the International Energy Agency. Traffic through the crucial

0: minutes, somebody comes over and says, "What the hell are you doing there?" And I said, "We're doing an interview." And he said, "On what?" "On why people aren't questioning us being in the middle of the field." So you could imagine this is, as long as you can look, you can see lettuce. And it's an incredible operation. And the other scary part is that it's been about 12 or 13 years since the government has been out there to inspect. They should be checking at least on a monthly basis, every couple of months, checking what they're doing, checking their water system, having the people themselves check the systems and have third-party auditors coming out and sending samples, you know, on a monthly basis to watch themselves. And you can see when you don't watch yourself, what can happen.
1: And the
0: other scary part is on the road nearby, you could toss anything out of your car into the field and nobody would ever know.
1: And what's going on with Mexico stuff, Jeff?
0: That's what I'm sharing, is that we need to do a more thorough job of taking a look. They found out in Sinaloa is where the original source now of these jalapenos are from, and they cut them off. So those peppers were being processed by Taylor and put into all these 20 different products that you described. And we have seven of the major grocery chains using these products. So it's important for people to start asking questions. And if you want to speak to Taylor directly and you have any concerns, their number is 855-455-0098. And you can call them and ask them questions about any concerns you have.
1: All right. Thank you, Jeff. Jeff Nelkin, our food safety coach. Dogs truly know when you are sad. Recent brain scan studies show that a dog's brain can process human facial expressions and distinguish between happy, angry, scared, and sad faces. They also pick up on your tone of voice, body language, and even the subtle scent changes caused by stress hormones like cortisol. How about that? Kevin Randall has been following UFO reports for us for some time now. His latest book that's coming out is called UFO Sightings and Alien Visitations. He'll be a special guest on our program talking about that work. But Kevin, what do you have for us this week, my friend?
2: Well, good evening, George.
1: Hi there,
2: and
1: buddy.
2: Interesting you mentioned how long I've been doing the program, because this is my 300th UFO updates on Coast to Coast.
1: I love that.
2: So we're getting close to starting the seventh year of these reports. It was last Friday, I believe, that we got the latest data dump of UFO material from the government. And I've seen little in the first four that provided any real insight into the phenomena. These data dumps contained a great deal of material that was already in the hands of us private researchers. I found this to be a disappointment because I thought we might get some interesting reports that had been filtered into the government, but that hadn't seen their way into getting to the outside investigators. Richard Dolan produced a nearly hour-long analysis of the latest data dump. He began by suggesting that many of us have been too dismissive of what has been released. He said that he had gone through all of the nearly released files, and there were some gems hidden in them. He specifically mentioned a Special Operations AC-130 gunship encounter with what was described as multiple four-foot cold orbs over the Gulf of Oman on the September 8th, 2021. What is interesting is that there were about 25 such encounters with the orbs flying near the water at sometimes speeds estimated at about 1,300 miles per hour, and these orbs reacted to the gunfire. According to the report, the AC-130 had dropped the flare as a mock target in this live fire exercise. When the crew looked back at the flare, they saw two red objects labeled as cold, meaning that they were not radiating heat. The two objects sat above the water for about 15 seconds. When the gunner of the AC-130 prepared to fire on the flare with a 105-millimeter howitzer, the objects disappeared rapidly, climbing out at high speed. and there were several additional sightings with the speed of the object.

0: ranging from 250 miles an hour up to about 1300. What I find interesting about this is that the crews attempted to save the video of the encounters, but the recordings became corrupted. I have listened to skeptics who say that with everyone running around with a cell phone, with a camera, why don't we have some spectacular video of UFOs? And here might be part of the answer to that question. One of the crew, however, did record some of the information on his phone from a display, but it shows little more than a dot kind of maneuvering erratically. The conclusion is that the case is unresolved, which is a fancy way to saying it's unidentified. Dr. Phil reported on two things that he said that didn't add up from the current data dump. First was the case that Dolan had flagged and we just talked about. And the second was a pattern of eyewitness accounts that describe decade after decade of people seeing and encountering and talking about the same thing, but they do not know one another, which leads to an interesting pattern. Dr. Phil also noted that everything else in the data dump was what he called filler. He was annoyed because we're getting much of this without any context. We don't know what the investigation found or if anyone was, as he said, and I quote, is still working on the case, end quote. Another case was a November 19th, 1964 sighting originally made on radar by the USS Guyant while working with an F-4F-8C pilot who estimated the UFO was at about 50,000 feet and flying at a speed that later was estimated to be more than 3,200 knots. The pilot engaged the afterburners in an attempt to catch the UFO and closed it within 5 miles when the object accelerated and pulled away from the jet. There was radar contact for about 21 minutes. As the ship returned to Roosevelt Roads Naval Air Station, Puerto Rico, there was a second contact with an object that closed to within 4 miles of the stern of the ship. Two interesting cases from the latest data dump that have no resolution, and that's what we have for tonight, George.
1: All right, my friend. We'll talk to you soon enough. Thank you. Kevin Randall with his weekly UFO report. This Sunday marks 49 years that Elvis Presley had died. In a moment, Miguel Connor joins us, author of The Occult Elvis, on Coast to Coast AM. 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
1: And welcome back to Coast, George Norrie with you. Writer and podcaster Miguel Connor has written several books, including The Occult Elvis, The Occult David Bowie, and Voices of

0: agnosticism. He has lectured, appeared at such events as the Duncan Trussell Family Hour and our friend Dreamland's Whitley Strieber. Miguel, welcome to the program. Looking forward to this.
1: Thanks for having me on. Appreciate it.
0: It's hard to believe that Elvis Presley would be about 91 years old right now had he lived. Wow.
1: Yeah, it's almost, he's eternal. That's for sure.
0: Were you shocked when you heard that he died 49 years ago?
1: No, I didn't even know about it. I was living in Mexico. I was a kid. My parents didn't like rock music, so I didn't know.
0: What got your interest in Presley and the others?
1: I was never a Presley fan at all.
0: Really?
1: I was always I was a Beatles guy most of my life. As I grew older, I appreciated his music and so forth. But honestly, this book came because I was channeled. A voice in my head came around 2022 after an ayahuasca ceremony and some synchronicities. And the voice said, my story hasn't been fully told and it's your job. And I was like, Elvis, I don't even like you. I'm a Beatles guy. And he said, well, you're perfect because you have no bias. And took me 3 months to write it.
0: Well, it's a well-done document of the legacy of Elvis Presley. What do you think of what happened? There's been so many rumors. They said they found him dead in his bathroom, that he might have had too many drugs in his system. What do you think happened to him, Miguel?
1: I personally, my book deals with both the conspiracy, possible assassination and all that. But I personally take and include it in the book. I think he knew he was going to die. As I write in the book, he was a very powerful mystic. He was a seeker. And he knew that his time was coming. And he definitely dropped a lot of hints to people. And his death was basically a sort of a shamanistic ritual, and I break down the symbolism and everything else. I don't know if you want me to go into detail into that.
0: Yeah, we'll get into it tonight. You know, he was only 42 years old. Did he not think of himself as healthy?
1: Well, he always had health problems all through his life, even when he was younger. So he was always struggling, as I argue in the book. Elvis was the classic wounded healer that Paul Levy talks about and others. An individual who grew up and was broken, and like shamans in many cultures who choose the broken people, somebody who's had a near-death experience or trauma, their channels of communication open, but also their amazing empathy opens too. But these shamans who serve the tribe are naturally broken, and they tend to be very sickly, and they tend to eventually become drug addicts because that's what sustains their ability to serve the tribe. But because of their wounds, they are able to heal others. They have an amazing empathy, and they often believe that if I get healed, I will lose my powers to serve the community. And we know the type, right? George, Sylvia Plath, Jim Morrison. You know, we know the wounded healer. They help us know ourselves. They help us heal our souls, but they can't do it to themselves. And they just become self-destructive. And Elvis was very self-destructive for various reasons. He had a lot of trauma. He was certainly a wounded healer.
0: I've seen some YouTube scenes of him singing on stage in Vegas, Miguel, and he was just wiped out. He was forgetting words. He was mumbling. It was really sad.
1: Yeah, he was a workaholic, and he was very tired, and he was on a lot of different types of drugs. And eventually it would catch up to him, you know, especially when he was on tour. But there were times when he was not touring, even right before his death, George, he was very cogent. He was riding his Harley the day before his death. He played racquetball with friends. He was exercising and so forth. That doesn't look like a drug addict to you, does it? So, yeah, I think a lot of it had to do with just his breakneck schedule.
0: Why, after he died, Miguel, did they come up with this story that he was hiding somewhere, that he faked his death? It was all over the country. How come?
1: I think that's natural. When you have a figure that is almost mythical, figure that really represents the zeitgeist of a people and the culture. It's very, and that person leaves very suddenly. It's very hard to accept their death. And we see it all over the place. I mean, from Michael Jackson to King Arthur to Jesus Christ. And Elvis had reached these sort of almost demigod levels. So people were just not going to accept it because, again, it was so sudden. There was a lot of confusion with his death. There was a lot of unanswered questions. So the legends came out, the mythology came out, although I would say that the case for him being killed is a good argument. We will not know probably until 2027. Vernon, his father, sealed his autopsy report for 20 years, and it won't be released till 2027. Although Vernon himself said he thought Elvis was killed, so did his cousin, Donna Presley.
0: If he was killed, why?
1: Well, that's, good question. Why would somebody want Elvis dead? Probably because maybe he was worth more dead than alive, especially to certain people in the mob industry, the record industry, and so forth. It is no secret that right before he was, he passed, he really wanted to turn around his career. He wanted to kind of wipe the slate clean. So that would include getting rid of his manager, Colonel Tom Parker. There were rumors he was going to get rid of a lot of people in his Memphis Mafia, the Inner Circle, and so forth. There was also rumblings that he was going to change a lot of his documents and will, give more power to his daughter, and give less power to Priscilla. So needless to say that there are reasons that it might have been a good time to get rid of Elvis, if you know what I mean. That would be the motivation. And of course, you know, again, Elvis did rub shoulders with mobsters, being in the record industry, Hollywood and Vegas. Tom Parker was a terrible gambler who some say owed like $30 million to the mob. And of course, other people, again, depended on Elvis and his money, including Priscilla and others. So perhaps they, you know, hypothetically, they would have said, you know, if he goes, we can still have his music and we can still have Graceland.
0: And I've always heard that Tom Parker, the manager, took like 50% of Elvis's earnings. Is that true?
1: No, I think that's more of a myth. He took 50% of merchandise. So basically, but his contract, his music contract, was the typical music contract he had. I think he took 20% or something like that. So, but he still made Elvis made billions of dollars. Parker made hundreds of millions of dollars, and he still ended up broke.
0: How did Elvis get involved in the occult?
1: Elvis was always a seeker and a mystic. That was something that he was almost born with because he was born in such poverty. When he was born, his twin brother, Jesse, came out stillborn. All these things happened that made him really question what life was. He was curious about the big questions of life because of all these things that happened. Why did I grow up poor? Why did I suddenly become rich? Why did my brother die? And so forth. He was always seeking. At the same time, George, he was a natural mystic. At a young age, he could leave his body. He could astral travel. He had sort of psychic abilities that he inherited from his mother. Of course, being in the South, being Pentecostal, his mother told him, you know, we keep this as a secret. I think she might have had some sort of witch blood or mystic blood, and Elvis inherited, which made him a natural born mystic and very curious. And eventually he expanded later on in life to really jump into the occult and alternative science.
0: We'll come back in a moment with Miguel Connor, author of the book, The Occult Elvis, in just a moment on Coast to Coast AM.
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6: Fox News, I'm Ted Lindner. The Kennedy Center Board votes again to add President Trump's name to the building's facade and close it for renovations.
7: Both decisions test a federal judge's ruling 2 months ago that ordered President Trump's name removed from the building and also blocked plans for the closure. It is likely today's decisions will renew those legal challenges.
6: That's Fox's Jared Halpern at the White House. Tropical storm Lala is forecast to become a hurricane as it approaches the Big Island of Hawaii on Saturday, bringing with it as much as 2 feet of rain, according to the National Hurricane Center. A hurricane watch is in effect for the Big Island.
8: If it makes a landfall, it'll be only the seventh landfalling storm or hurricane in the Hawaiian Islands in about 75 years.
6: It's Fox Weather's Mike Seidel. Stay up to date with the latest on the storm. 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
1: We're talking about the occult Elvis, the life of Elvis with Miguel Connor. We'll take calls with Miguel next hour here on Coast to Coast. 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
1: And welcome back, George Norrie, along with Miguel Connor. Miguel, how were his movies received? Was he doing well at the box office?
8: Well, critically, obviously not, as anybody who's seen an Elvis film. But he was, at the time in the 60s, one of the highest paid Hollywood actors, making millions of dollars. So his movies were very profitable. People really went to see him. But again, they weren't the roles that he wanted. I know there are certain movies like Flaming Star and Kid Creole where you see a good actor, the potential of a good actor. Even Quentin Tarantino said he had talent. But, you know, America wanted entertainment, and they wanted Elvis to be the goofy music guy that we got in the 60s.
1: Wasn't he close with Richard Nixon at the time, the president and the CIA?
8: I don't know about close. There was a time when Elvis was upset. It's probably one of the strangest stories you'll ever hear. He got in a fight with Vernon and Priscilla because he was spending money like crazy. And he just left Graceland and he just disappeared. And somehow he got on a commercial flight, flew around the country, and then showed up at the White House just out of the blue and told the person at the gate, "Hey, well, my name's Elvis and I want to talk to the president." And needless to say, even the president of the United States wasn't going to say no to the king. He's the king of America, right? So Nixon invited him. They met him. And Elvis was it was a time when Elvis was getting worried about street drugs and the Vietnam War. And he felt the country was eroding. So he sort of told President Nixon, "Let me offer you my services. I'll hunt down communists if you want." He wanted a badge, a DEA badge, so he could work undercover. Of course, Nixon didn't give it to him. Later, he did get an honorary badge. Now, it's one of the weirdest stories, but Priscilla always says the real reason that Elvis did this was because if he had a DEA badge, then he could travel the world and take guns and drugs, because that's the only time you can come in and out of the country if you're a DEA agent. And with that badge, Elvis would finally be able to do what he wanted to do, was tour the world, which he never did. But again, there were two things that Elvis always carried, was guns and drugs. In fact, when he met Nixon, they forgot one of his guns, and Elvis just pulled out the gun in front of the president in the Oval Office. So it's a bizarre, bizarre story. But yeah, Elvis was always wanted to be connected with law enforcement. He always had this thing about wanting to be an agent. I think it's because he grew up so poor and so much chaos, and he was so abused. He wanted to be in control as much as possible.
1: He was very close with his mother, wasn't he?
8: Very much, to the point it was abusive, I would say. I think he suffered from what they call lethal enmeshment, because when Jesse, his twin, died, which was terrible, his mother became very possessive of Elvis and didn't give him any room to grow, or, you know, used to beat him if he even came like a few minutes late from school and so forth. But it became a very unhealthy relationship, almost a Oedipus type of relationship. And I think that did a lot of damage to Elvis' psyche, and it did a lot of damage to his ability to have normal relationships with other women,

0: And then when Gladys died early in her 40s, it was really a blow that left a permanent scar in Elvis. I mean, right after his mother died, he went to the army and he just went for Priscilla. It's almost like the first person that looked like his mother, that reminded him of his mother, was the first person he fell for, even though she happened to be 14.
1: It was on the Ed Sullivan Show that he introduced Elvis to America, and they would always talk about videotaping him with his from the waist up, so they wouldn't see him gyrating, right?
0: Yeah. And that was completely natural. Elvis never tried to do it. It was something that he was always a very nervous person. You got to remember, Elvis was an introvert. Given his druthers, he'd rather just be alone, reading, meditating, and all that. But when he got very nervous, this sort of energy would overcome him, and he would just start shaking his hips and shaking his legs, and it became obviously a hallmark of his persona.
1: In his earlier career, he seemed very nervous in front of a crowd. He would always start by saying, ladies and gentlemen, and he always seemed awkward, didn't he?
0: Yeah, he was an introvert at heart. He loved the audience. He loved connecting with people. He loved singing, but again, he was actually a very shy person. He probably stuttered when he was younger. He probably chain smoked because he was always so nervous, but eventually he was able to overcome these things and just accept himself as, the most famous person in the world.
1: How deeply was he involved in the occult, as you write?
0: Very, very deeply. You were talking about Hollywood. When Elvis got to Hollywood, he was basically, he'd reached the summit, right? He was the king of rock and roll. He was the apex predator. To this day, no male solo singer has reached his height.
1: Right. He owned Las Vegas, didn't he?
0: That would be later. This is Hollywood Elvis in the early 60s. But he was still one of the most bankable Hollywood stars in the world. So he had everything. And he had Priscilla. And guess what? Like many celebrities, he felt completely empty, depressed. He hated his life. He thought money would and all the adulation would solve a lot of his trauma and problems. But no, he still didn't have the questions he wanted in life. Why am I here? What's the nature of God? What's after the other side? So as the saying says, when the student is ready, the master appears. He met Larry Geller, who would become his hairdresser, who was a big occultist. And Larry opened the doors to theosophy, astrology, Manly P. Hall, Gnosticism, Kabbalah, Taoism. And Elvis was off to the races. He studied all of these traditions, became very versed. He eventually joined the Yogananda ashram and worked under his successor, Dayamata. And that would be his life, or until he died. He was an occultist, not just an occultist, George, but he was a magician. He was, like I said, he could astral travel, manipulate the weather, read minds. He had powers of prophecy. He was just an incredible individual mystic that has been pretty much overlooked because people still cling to him, sort of Southern good old boy, conservative Christian. But that's not the real Elvis. He was on a level that few mystics have reached.
1: And he liked to surround himself with his friends and staff, didn't he?
0: Yeah, to an extent. I mean, it's not like he had much of a choice. He was so famous. He needed bodyguards. He needed publicists and all that. But he was a loyal person. His bodyguards, friends, people who gave jobs were always people that he met in the army, that he grew up in Memphis, that were poor. So, yeah, he was always surrounded, and privacy was not something that Elvis enjoyed very often. Again, as an introvert, it was sometimes very painful for him because he liked to sometimes be alone. One of his favorite rituals, George, later on, he would sit there with a candle alone in his room, and he could will himself to go back in time into his mother's womb. And perhaps even farther, Elvis believed in reincarnation, and he thought through meditation, he could sometimes recall other lives.
1: Well, when Presley was doing his thing, why did they keep it such a secret about the occult?
0: I don't think they kept it secret because he drove everybody crazy with it. I mean, you can read the bio of Priscilla, his People of the Memphis Mafia. You can read all these mainstream bios that have sold millions of copies, and there's no secret. Ginger Alden will talk about Elvis creating force fields and them doing sex magic and manipulating the clouds. Priscilla will talk about how he could heal arthritis and her his grandmother's arthritis and her headache. It's all there, but it's all scattered. And I think with Elvis, people are just they see what they want to see. They just want the sensationalism, the music, the drugs, the sex, and through all that and all these books, you find, his spirituality. And it was my job to sort of collate all of this. And again, I don't go to YouTube or anything like that. All my information is from these mainstream biographies that shows that he was a mystic. And again, he didn't promote it, but he didn't hide it. He would have meditation circles at Graceland. He would love to talk to people about Khalil Gibran and the Prophet. He would try to meditate with women. Sometimes women wanted to jump his bones, George. And he would say, no, why don't we meditate and see if we can transcend this world and do some, Greek prayers or some Taoist prayers and so forth. So, no, he didn't hide it, but again, he didn't promote it.
1: His daughter died at a young age of 54, almost similarly with what he might have passed on from, right?
0: Yeah, unfortunately, I mean, I do agree with Priscilla because Elvis had a second side, like his mother Gladys, who also had a darkness about her. Maybe they were bipolar, maybe they were had some sort of depression again, the wounded healer. Priscilla always said there was a demon that was transferred through the lineage, and everybody in the Presley family had it. So, unfortunately, yeah, Lisa Marie seems to have had it too, either the sort of self-destructive darkness that mystics often have, or again, we go back to the wounded healer. These gifts from the gods, they take their weight and they take their pound of flesh from you.
1: How difficult was it to get the information on Elvis through the book?
0: It was very easy, actually, because again, I just went through all the biographies and I simply looked, read them, and I just started taking out the mystical parts, the UFO encounter parts, his what he was interested in studying, and so forth. I mean, you can go to Graceland right now, and if you go to his library, they'll show his library, you will see a lot of books on theosophy, on Buddhism. I mean, it's again, it's no secret that what he's into.
1: Was he into did the Beatles know much about Elvis? They got to know each other toward the end, didn't they?
0: To an extent, obviously, the Beatles were hugely influenced by Elvis. John Lennon famously said before Elvis, there was nothing because Elvis basically created almost an entire culture by his presence. But they did meet towards in the mid to late 60s, and it was a bit awkward because the Beatles were sort of shocked, they were stoned. Elvis was kind of bored, and they sort of met, and it's unfortunate because Larry Geller, who was Elvis's spiritual teacher, and George Harrison went outside and to smoke a joint, and they got into this big discussion about Hinduism. That would have been what Elvis would have wanted to do because he preferred to talk metaphysics than to talk about music and other stuff. So that was their meeting. Later on, I know Elvis denounced John Lennon as being a communist and so forth. However, when John Lennon was having trouble with the government, Lennon called him and Elvis sort of helped him out so he wouldn't get kicked out.
1: This is unbelievable. Unbelievable indeed. Where do you get your book, The Occult Elvis?
0: Oh, you can get it anywhere, usually any bookstore, Amazon, the usual suspects.
1: And you're doing David Bowie now too, huh?
0: As soon as I was done with Elvis, I told myself I never want to write another biography. I've never written one. And another voice came in my head and said, you forgot about Elvis 2.0. And I'm like, who the hell is Elvis 2.0? And yes, the voice was David Bowie. He really is an extension of Elvis. And his story is just as fascinating. It's no secret David Bowie was into the occult and mysticism, but people don't understand how deep the rabbit hole goes with him. He was also full-blown mystic, magician, prophet, and just a fascinating individual.
1: Does the voice of Elvis still come to you?
0: No, not as much. No, not at all.
1: Is he happy with the book?
0: I don't think so. I think he's mad at me, George.
1: Really?
0: Yeah, last year when on his death day on the 16th, I had a throat infection that day and I couldn't talk. So I think he was punishing me for something. So I don't know what I did wrong. Maybe, I don't know. So maybe because I was writing the David Bowie book, I don't know. But I really tried to be a good servant, or he was my muse. I think he's one of the most remarkable, beautiful, mystical people in all of history. One of the great souls, truly the representation of what is good and what is bad in the American dream. Like I say, I call him America's magician. He is the shaman of this country and just an amazing individual.
1: There was a time he was very heavy. He was gaining a lot of weight, but then when he tried his comeback, he lost that and started looking pretty good again, didn't he?
0: Yeah, he could do that. He would he had gut problems. Even when you look at him in the 50s, if you look at some pictures that people aren't noticing, like they kind of hidden like Elvis smoking a cigarette, but there are pictures even when he's in his 20s with a really big gut. So he did have some problems with his intestines. He always had that. But he he also had a voracious appetite and so forth. But he, when push came to shove, and I think he would have done it also in 77, he would go himself and, be disciplined, work out, and he could lose weight pretty fast.
1: Miguel's website is linked up at coasttocoastam.com. The book we're talking about is called The Occult Elvis. We're going to take calls with Miguel next hour here on Coast to Coast about Elvis Presley. 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
7: Total control of the Strait. I'm Ted Lindner, Fox News. That's what President Trump says the United States has. Fox's Jonathan Hunt with the latest from Tel Aviv.
8: The U.S. naval blockade is still in full effect. President Trump says, quote, "I think we will keep it. Our naval blockade is being called by everyone a wall of steel, and there is nothing Iran can do about it." Iran shoots back. It can do plenty about it and says, quote, "The Strait of Hormuz, as before, remains under the full management and control of the Islamic Republic of Iran. No commercial vessel or oil tanker can or will be able to transit the strait safely without the authorization and supervision of Iran's powerful armed forces."
7: Tehran says the strait won't reopen until demands are met. According to a Fox News poll from late July, 66% of registered voters disapprove of the president's job performance on Iran. Luigi Mangione, the man accused of killing UnitedHealthcare CEO Brian Thompson, said to appear in an emergency hearing later this morning. Fox's Chan Lee Painter.
9: Luigi Mangione is facing two federal stalking charges resulting in the death of UnitedHealthcare CEO Brian Thompson in December 2024. And the Justice Department is seeking the maximum penalty of life in prison without parole. So in other words, Mangione could choose to plead guilty without anything promised in return. Now the question is why? Strategically for Mangione, pleading guilty to federal charges could also short-circuit the state murder case against him, which is scheduled to start on September 8th. Because while the U.S. Constitution allows for separate state and federal prosecution, New York's stricter double jeopardy law could block the state from putting Mangione on trial if he's already federally convicted for the same criminal conduct.
7: Mangione could get life in prison if convicted. 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
7: The Kennedy Center board's moving to restore President Trump's name to the Performing Arts Center.
11: The Kennedy Center would close for 2 years with limited events to allow for major renovation work under a plan approved by the Performing Arts Center's board. The board, made up largely of political allies of President Trump, also approved a resolution that would add lettering to the building's facade, reading the John F. Kennedy Center for the Performing Arts, restored and renovated by President Donald J. Trump. Both decisions test a federal judge's ruling 2 months ago that ordered President Trump's name removed from the building and also blocked plans for the closure. It is likely today's decisions will renew those legal challenges. At the White House, Jared Halpern, Fox News.
7: A kitchen staple for generations of cooks turning 115 today.
12: Crisco was rolled out in 1911, aimed at cooks looking for an alternative to using animal fat and butter. Their marketing campaign leaned heavily on its all-vegetable claim, reiterated by its catchy ads, some starring a legendary country music voice.
13: You may know me as Loretta Lynn, the country singer, but I'm also Loretta Lynn, a pretty good country cooking.
14: Want 17 blue ribbons to prove it.
12: Touting its usefulness in dishes like fried chicken.
15: The crisp goes in the chicken because Crisco oil stays in the pan.
12: Over the years, Crisco has expanded to canola, corn, and natural blend oils, as well as baking sticks.
13: Crisco will do you proud every time.
12: Happy birthday, Crisco. Tanya J. Powers, Fox News.
7: Tropical storm Lala forecast to become a hurricane as it approaches the Big Island of Hawaii on Saturday, bringing with it as much as 2 feet of rain, according to the National Hurricane Center. A hurricane watch in effect for the Big Island.
16: If it makes a landfall, it'll be only the seventh landfalling storm or hurricane in the Hawaiian Islands in about 75 years.
7: 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I'm Ted Lindner. 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

0: 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Yeah, yeah, yeah. 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
2: We'll take your calls this hour with Miguel Connor as we talk about the life of Elvis Presley. The Occult Elvis is the name of the book. And we'll take your calls when we come back on Coast to Coast AM. 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
3: And welcome back, George Norrie, along with Miguel Connor, as we talk about the occult Elvis. What part of the book, The Occult Elvis, Miguel, do you like the best?
4: Ooh, that's a good one, isn't it? That's a really good one. I like to, obviously, somebody's into Gnosticism. I like when I try to translate Elvis's life through a Jungian lens, connect him to archetypes, figure out his addiction from how Jung saw it as a sort of embracing of dark archetypes and tying him to the trickster archetype and finding out about his shadow and all that and his trauma. So that's a part that I personally liked.
3: Would you say that Elvis was a deep person?
4: Extremely deep, and that's something people said around him. Again, even when he was in Vegas, he always had workers carry about 100 books, philosophical and the occult, with them. Besides entertaining people, spirituality was his big passion in life. He loved talking about it. People will tell you that he had a very almost scholarly grasp on these topics. He could tie things together, like he was able to tie ufology with Ezekiel's wheels, and this is in the early 60s and so forth. So he was his quest was really to try to understand God and the spiritual world. So yeah, he was a extremely deep, intelligent, and sensitive individual.
3: And other than his performances on stage and in the movies, he really didn't do much, did he? He didn't go out much.
4: No, he didn't. I mean, most of his life was at Graceland. Obviously, he would vacation in places like Colorado, Hawaii, and so forth. But no, he never really left the United States. Again, Elvis was very much an introvert. People would say Memphis Mafia, Priscilla. He was the kind of individual that could just go in his backyard and stare at the stars for hours and lose himself in thought and experience and so forth. Sure, he enjoyed playing flag football and riding his bike and all that whenever he could. But given his druthers, he was very much, again, he was almost a savant mystic who was just fine inside his own head.
3: Tell us about the stories about the extraterrestrial encounters.
4: Ooh, there are actually quite a few, George. We can start when he was born. The big story, like I argue in my book, everything Elvis did was fated from the beginning, and I connected from his birth to his death. When he was born, his father, Vernon, went outside to have a cigarette. It was, again, Gladys was having they had to have the child in the house. This is the Great Depression in the South. There probably wasn't a midwife. Family had to be there to help. And Vernon was outside having a cigarette, and this blue alien light appeared over the house. And it suddenly everything froze. The sound of coyotes in the wind froze. Temperatures dropped, and Vernon freaked out. And he went in, and I had a sort of a memory wipe, probably because Jesse had died. But this sort of blue, and you wonder, was Elvis dropped from another dimension? Because this blue light and this blue theme and this UFO vibe followed him all his life. He had three UFO encounters. He had one in Graceland, one in the desert in Arizona, and then what was the other one? Oh, one in his Bel Air mansion in California. And he had all the three types. You know, he saw the flying saucer in Graceland. His father was there. Others were there. When I give evidence, there's always witnesses. The other one in Arizona was sort of the lights flashing through the sky and moving around. And then the one in Bel Air, which his bodyguards were present, was sort of the eerie ghostly light that covers the area and moves around like some sort of milky ghostly being. So those were his three UFO encounters, but he was very much into ufology. He read the books like Von Daniken's Chariot of the Gods. He always would speculate that the

0: extraterrestrials are stopping humans from destroying himself. He speculated many times after his father told him about the blue light that maybe he really was dropped here as an alien from another world or some sort of a parallel dimension. So he would have been very much at home with Coast to Coast, George. He would have been a very good guest to you.
1: I think so. And we knew Eric Von Däniken real well before he passed. I would have loved to have gotten those two together. That would have been quite a meeting, huh?
0: Could have just sat back and just had a great time.
1: Let's take some calls. Let's go to Walter, truck driving in Pennsylvania, to get us started east of the Rockies. Hello, Walter.
2: Hey, George. How you doing?
1: Okay, buddy. Thank you.
2: Good. Yeah, hey, Miguel, how you, because I drive truck, and I stopped down at Graceland several times to check it out, check out Graceland, and I noticed that he had a picture with him and some FBI agents, and I thought maybe he wanted to become an FBI agent at one time, and I also wondered because, you know, later on in life, as he started to, you know, get disfigured, like, you know, because of age, I thought maybe he probably might have thought about faking his death or something.
0: No, I don't think he would have faked his death, and I have only one argument. Yes, God was important to Elvis, his fans was important, but the most important thing in his life was his family. That would be Vernon and Lisa Marie. I don't see a universe where Elvis would leave Lisa Marie. He wouldn't do it. He would have rather died. It's just, there's no way he would do it because family, he was raised that you love your family and you're loyal to your family. So unless he somehow found a way to live inside in secret in Graceland, I don't see him faking his death, leaving his daughter and his father and the rest of his family. That's not Elvis.
1: He would have been distraught when she passed away if he were still alive.
0: Right.
1: Oh, my
0: God.
1: Yeah.
0: He would have come out of the woodwork. Yeah.
1: First time
0: caller.
1: Lisa
0: Marie was everything to him.
1: Michael's with us in High Ridge, Missouri. Go ahead, Michael.
3: Hey, George, you're the best.
1: Thank you, sir.
3: Hey, Miguel, I'm not familiar with your work, but I'm hoping you can explain a theory of suspicious death that would work with the amount of drugs that have been proven to be provided to Elvis, especially the night that he died, especially with Dr. Nick and others. I'd love to know the most likely theory that you can explain that would work, with the understanding that that is a fact, that he did took an obscene amount of prescription drugs.
1: He had a lot of drugs in his system.
0: He always did. Although Vernon did an independent autopsy or toxicology in Utah, and again, he came up with some different conclusions, which we'll find in 2027. And there are conflicting medical reports. One said that he was not close to having a heart attack. The other one was that, again, even with all the drugs in his system, that wouldn't have killed him. The only thing that's very suspicious is that he had a lot of coding in his system. And since his army days, Elvis was very allergic, I think, to coding. So people wonder, he wouldn't take it. If he even had a little bit, he would have gone into shock. So that right there is what's very suspicious. Like, if somebody wanted to get rid of Elvis, that's what they would have given it to him. If they did, it would have been an inside job, probably one of his bodyguards, because Graceland was very well guarded and so forth. So that's the one that gives me pause, if you know what I mean.
1: The pathologist Michael Baden said that Elvis had an enlarged heart for a very long time. Did you know that?
0: Yes. But again, some of the conclusions of other medics say that he was nowhere near having in danger of having a heart attack. So that's, again, there are conflicting reports, unfortunately, because of all the chaos and everything that happened.
1: In your opinion, am I giving away the book if we push you to find out how he died?
0: No, I can give it. I have no problem with that. Again, you'll have to read the book because I start from the beginning, the blue alien light, and how everything seems to be faded. And he knew about it because he had contact with beings from other dimensions, including his dead brother. And he had prophetic visions. But towards the end of his life, he started making strange pronouncements. For example, one day his stepbrother, David Stanley, came. He called David Stanley to his room 2 days before he died. And he said, you know, David, I love you, but in a couple of days, I'm going to be on a different plane. And David said, yeah, you got to take a plane to Portland. It's your next concert. And Elvis sort of, he looked very sad, like you're not getting it. And he simply gave him a hug, like almost a goodbye hug. He was doing things. He was really working on his will, changing a lot of documents. And he told his spiritual advisor, Larry Geller, things are not going to work out like people think they are. Angels can fly because they don't take themselves so lightly. And Geller thought, oh my God, he thinks he, you know, this is it. And he would do strange things like, he would drive down to Tupelo and look under his old house for marbles when he was a child. And he kept saying, you have to visit where you were born. Very strange comment. So his little hints here and there made it seem like he knew that his time was up. And as I argue in the book, his death was very much a shamanistic funeral ritual. I mean, again, that day he wore blue. I mean, through blue and aliens and UFOs are so connected. Even Whitley Strieber talks about the visitors leaving a blue trail. And yeah, when you look at ufology, blue is all over the place. But, and blue was the light that Elvis used when he was healing people or when he was having a trance. But he, you know, he wore blue pajamas. He sang the Blue Eyes Crying in the Rain. He wore his ankh. He did all these things that seemed almost like a ritual. And then when he was found dead, he had his book was the scientific evidence for the face of Jesus. Like he knew he was going to meet Jesus. The last thing you would see in this world was Jesus. You look at the symbolism. He died on the throne because he was the king. He died in Memphis, which is Egyptian for the land between or the middle of two lands. He died at age 42. 42 is very much in Egyptian lore. Is when you die, you go down to Osiris and he gives you 42 negative sins. And that's 42 things that you haven't done, sins that you haven't committed. So all these things, again, the Ankh and all that, I put it together very much as sort of a rich. He manipulated the weather that day. I mean, it seemed like a ritual, and it should be mentioned. Yeah, Elvis was obsessed with ancient Egyptian magic. That was one of his passions. So I see it as he knew he was going to die. He told people, and he knew he had to do one ritual before he ascended to his next incarnation, if you would.
1: Let's go to Brad, truck driving in Pennsylvania. Thanks, Brad. Go ahead.
4: Yeah, George, and Miguel, how you doing?
1: Hi.
0: Good.
4: I mean, I worship this guy, man. I mean, after Jesus Christ, this is the one guy I want to see. Okay, when I die. Okay.
0: Amen.
4: I used to drive taxi before I used to drive truck. And this couple in sitting in taxi with Bad Mountain Elvis that day, he was not faithful to Priscilla. And I kicked this couple out of my taxi. Okay. But that's how hardcore Elvis Presley fans are. Okay. Now, I want you to tell people how great this guy was and how he used to give his Cadillacs and all the other things that he used to give away. And like you said, he saw his mother in Priscilla because Priscilla was blonde and he always made Priscilla dye her hair so she looked like his mother.
0: Right.
4: Thank you so much.
1: All right. Thank you, Brad. Appreciate it. There's somebody there who thinks the world of Elvis Presley, Miguel.
0: Oh, yeah. And he's right. Elvis, anybody who looked like his mom or reminded him of his mom, he went gaga. That's why when he saw a picture of H.P. Blavatsky, he said, oh my God, she reminds me of my mom. He started studying theosophy like there was no tomorrow. That was his weakness, was mama. But no, he was one of the most charitable, kind human beings in the world. He would, a limo driver would take him somewhere and he says, oh, do you work for a company? And the limo driver said, yeah, I work for this company. And Elvis said, well, I like the way you drive. here's a check. You own this limo now. Now you own your own company. He would give money to people to buy houses, give away cars. There's stories where he saw that there was some lady who didn't have legs in Memphis, and she had to go around in like a box with wheels. He went and bought her like the most expensive wheelchair and took it personally to her. He was going to go one time into concert, and he heard his father said that some girl had done had written a letter that she was dying of cancer and wanted to meet him. He canceled his plans and went to the hospital to spend the last days with this poor girl over and over. I mean, he would see somebody who was handicapped on the street. He would give him a job, you know, in the mailroom. Is just as one of the most giving people, even as a child, dirt broke in Memphis, no money. Sometimes they didn't even have money to eat at night. His parents finally saved up to give him a bicycle at 6 years old. That same day, Elvis gave the bicycle to one of his friends. I mean, he just, he had a heart that was just beautiful. It's incredible what he gave to people all the time.
1: Did he get that kind of recognition when he was doing his thing?
0: Oh, yeah, very much. He was known as somebody who was always giving, always taking care of people, sometimes too much. He was very much a philanthropist. I mean, he was writing checks to synagogues, police departments, churches. You know, he didn't care. I mean, that's the conflict he had, because I think when you look at how much money Elvis made, he made money, billions of dollars in today's money. And a huge point of it, he just gave it away. Just didn't care. I mean, because for him, money was just a gift. It was an illusion. He grew up poor. He knew he could make money anytime. So he was never too worried about money. He was more worried about the love of his fans than anything else.
1: Let's go to Jeff in North Dakota. Hi, Jeff. Go ahead.
5: Hi, George. Hi, Miguel. And I just want to share with you that I was an Elvis impersonator in Southern California. I was number one Elvis impersonator. 15 years there, and I sang for 20 years.
1: Oh, good
5: and
1: for you.
5: Met a lot of people who knew him, and I have evidence that he's still alive, because I met him in 1990. Elvis was in the movie Home Alone. He had brown hair and a beard,
0: right.
5: And he did a quirk when he sang. He turned in his head in that, being that character actor in that, and I met him 2 years later. Okay, mm-hmm. So... I just want to say, are you sincere when you say I love you?
1: Talk about the rumors, Miguel, of him being alive. Now, he supposedly died in 1977, right?
0: Yeah, I think he left a building called Planet Earth. Although somebody as advanced as a soul can come back in some sort of vibration. So he does come back when he wants to. He has appeared in many places, and he will continue to do so. Just like, I don't know, Bigfoot, Jesus, King Arthur. I mean, there are beings who have this ability because they're so advanced. They're so beloved by millions of people. Elvis is as famous as he was that, yes, he'll make appearances. He made appearance in my head. Remember, he told me to write this book, and I know he's not talking to me now, but he was very clear when I would talk to him.
1: We're going to come back and take final calls with our special guest, Miguel Connor, as we talk about the occult Elvis right here on Coast to Coast AM.
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7: Fox News, I'm Chris DeMeo. Luigi Mangione is reportedly expected to change his plea on federal charges of stalking and killing UnitedHealthcare CEO Brian Thompson.
8: It not only cancels the January federal trial, but could also end his state trial because of New York's double jeopardy law, because the state case is where Mangione faces actual murder charges.
7: Fox's Brian Yenis in New York. The New York state trial is scheduled to start September 8th. A new Fox poll gives Republicans the edge in Michigan's Senate race.
9: Republican Mike Rogers with 51% of the vote and far-left Democrat Abdul Sayed at 47%. So Rogers has a four-point edge, which is still within the poll's margin of error among Michigan's registered voters.
7: Fox's Alexis McAdams, President Trump has endorsed Rogers. 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
20: 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Those men, trusted educators, football coaches, and twins, are now facing more than 50 charges related to alleged child sex abuse. 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
2: We'll be back with Miguel Connor and take final calls with him as we talk about the occult Elvis. Great story indeed. Next hour, Amy Robinson joins us to talk about your Akashic Records right here on Coast to Coast AM. Have you signed up yet to become a Coast Insider? 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
4: 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I'm a Coast to Coast Insider, and I'll tell you what. 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
2: And welcome back, George Norrie, along with our special guest, Miguel Connor. That bumper song you just heard, Heartbreak Hotel, was released 70 years ago and became a number one hit in the U.S. within a year. He had a lot of number one hits, didn't he, Miguel?
9: Yes, he did. And most people don't know it's a very, very dark song. It's about somebody who has his heart broken and he is going to his hotel to end things. So there is even a darkness how Elvis started his career.
2: Did Elvis write a lot of his music?
9: No, none of it, really. Elvis had this amazing ability to pick songs and get deep into the essence, into the soul, the energy of a song, and make it his own. But you have to remember, George, he was raised in a world where everything was separated. This is before Bob Dylan or the Beatles. He lived in an era where you had the songwriter, you had the singer, everything was separated, and that's what he was used to. But he could make any song his own and tap into the pure, almost spiritual essence of a song like nobody I've seen in the world in history.
2: And he really got rolling when he was 19. And a lot of his influence was from African-American singing, was it not?
9: It was indeed. He himself said he was inspired because he said their music showed their pain of being in this diaspora, of being in this prison, of longing for home, of longing for the spirits. So he thought black music really had a religious power to it that he loved. He loved black gospel. In fact, he used to go to black gospel churches and he would be the one who would be segregated in the back, but he didn't care because he loved that type of music. And he found that that was really the essence of music. I mean, to him, music was spirituality.
2: Let's go back to the calls west of the Rockies. Iasius is with us in Maui in Hawaii. You've got a hurricane heading its way to the Big Island. You okay, Iasius?
10: Well, I'm on Maui, so we haven't got hit for the hurricane for over 100 years. But anyways, he keeps answering my questions. My question is more about the timeline. I believe Elvis started like gospel music, and then he went to O-Town and then rock and roll. Am I wrong?
9: Yeah, that was it. Although, I mean, people used to say whenever the Pentecostals would be gripped by the Holy Spirit and they would start dancing and shaking out in the aisles, which is what he grew up, they used to call it rock and rolling. So we have to understand, as I argue in the book, that rock music really was sort of a spiritual movement. I mean, you look at people like Little Richard or Johnny Cash. These guys were, and Elvis, these guys were ministers first. They were part of the Pentecostal vibe. And people, first rock critics would go to these shows, these first rock shows with Elvis and Little Richard and all these guys. And they were like, this is like a holy tent revival, because it was that sort of ecstasy and being gripped by a power and all that. And I know the lyrics were goofy, but that's normal in the blues and in other types of music. But As I argue, rock music really was a sort of a spirituality that gave us a buffer once the great materialistic American empire rose after World War II. Elvis was the buffer telling us, hey, look inward, look to God, look to yourselves, you know, don't let, you know, your emotions still matter in this sort of mechanistic world of nuclear bombs and satellites. So it's almost, yeah. You could say rock music was definitely a fusion of blues and gospel music, and it was always meant to be a spiritual music that tapped from the black plight, if you would.
2: Was Chuck Berry an influence in Elvis's career?
9: No, I think they came out around the same time. He had most of his big influences was like Sister Loretta and a lot of the black gospel musicians that he really liked, and he liked a lot of the country music and all that, but I think they're about the same time.
2: Next up, Stan in South Dakota is with us. Hey, Stan, go ahead.
11: Yeah, thanks, George and Miguel. Say, I saw Elvis second to his last performance in Sioux Falls, South Dakota.
9: Oh, so and jealous.
11: He put on a tremendous show, just tremendous. But the thing that I really believe Elvis was a true born-again Christian. And I think he won 3 Grammys for gospel, none for rock and roll, and none for country. So that kind of tells you something.
9: Oh, it does indeed. I would have to agree. His favorite music was gospel. There's no doubt about it. I think with Elvis, as I write in the book, Jesus was always going to be his ride or die God. That was simple. There was no arguing with that. But when Elvis came out, he was very much denounced by many of the Christian churches. Billy Graham was public about him. His own pastor turned on him and said that he'd been gripped by the devil. And that really hurt Elvis and made him very angry. And he started looking at these churches and saying, you know, these are more like businesses than they are churches, and they've turned on me. And so he started looking for more of Jesus in other places. He started asking questions. Well, where was Jesus when he was in Egypt and the lost years? And he started reading other takes about Jesus. And he sort of came to a more of the kind of cosmic Christ that you might find in the Gospel of John or whatever, the Christ consciousness. But that's the kind of Jesus that Elvis really was looking for. But yeah, Jesus was always his man in his life, that's for sure. But again, he had his own take, and he was burned by his former religions, and he did not like how many of the churches treated the poor and other people.
2: When he was drafted in 1958 by the military, did that help or hurt his career when he came back?
9: That is a good question that's been debated. I think that it's almost like he had to go because he was such a firebomb and it was so intense. And he was on the FBI's list and churches were angry. And the whole culture had pretty much changed because of Elvis. I mean, people don't understand what an atomic bomb he was to the psyche of the Western people. And it was all so intense. I always wondered, maybe it was almost a good thing that he needed to put the brakes on what he was doing. Cause I wonder if he would have burned out or something bad would have happened. I mean, people were threatening his life and so forth. And again, by then, I mean, it took Elvis, 3 years to become already the king, the most famous solo singer in history. So it was just something that, you know, might have been good.
2: How good was Tom Parker, his manager?
9: I know Tom gets a lot of slack, but I think he was perfect for Elvis because Elvis was famous and Parker took him to the stratosphere. They really worked together because Elvis was, as I compare him, Elvis was kind of like, think of alchemy. You've got Mercury, which was Elvis, chaotic energy and artistry and all that. And then you've got Saturn, which is the binding force that keeps Mercury together in the alchemical experiment, because Parker was all about the numbers and scheduling and all that. So they were really good for each other. And we have to remember that they knew each other for 20, they worked together for 20 years. And when things were going well, their relationship was very good and they were very close. When things started going bad with, you know, Parker's gambling and Elvis's relationship and drugs, then yes, there was a lot of tension. But for 20 years, I would say people disagree with me. I think he was good for Elvis with some mistakes. I think he should have given Elvis more leeway with Hollywood and other decisions. But you also have to remember, is Parker was sort of a mobster himself. You know how the Hollywood and music industry would suck singers dry and throw them aside and bully them. Parker could bully these big record companies and Hollywood studios to give Elvis enough freedom to be, you know, artistically flexible and give him the money he really needed and, you know, open the doors that other managers couldn't have done it. And you see that very much. I mean, Led Zeppelin had Grant. Yeah, the good bands have very sort of mobster type managers because this industry is full of mobsters and corrupt people. So in that way, Parker was very good for Elvis.
2: Let's go to Michael in Toronto, Canada. Hey, Michael, go ahead.
12: Hi there. It sounds like you took a lot of what I was going to say tonight. For instance, did Elvis write two psalms? There Will Be Peace in the Valley, Reach Out to Jesus. So that's the Christian part. And that Billy Graham was convinced that he went to heaven.
9: Oh, well, that's good to hear. Again, Elvis, when he was a teenager, believed in reincarnation. He thought people were reincarnated, and he believed that people had a choice. You could be reincarnated, and you either choose to reincarnate and get closer to God every life, or you choose to reincarnate and choose the material world, and eventually you will go to oblivion. So, but I'm glad Billy Graham said that.
2: And you're right, Miguel. He would have been a great guest on this program.
9: Oh, yeah. He would have been right at home. All the topics you talk about. Again, he was into all these exemplars from Manly P. Hall to theosophy, Buddhism, Taoism, ufology, alternative psychology. He was a That was his passion. That's what he loved to talk about, and he could talk about for hours. And, you know, he would meet people here and there that might be interested. But unfortunately, a lot of people just wanted his money or his body.
2: Ed, Charlotte, North Carolina. Hey, Eddie, go ahead.
13: Hey, George. Before I start, I got a couple of questions, but I tried to get hold of you 3 or 4 months ago about the electricity problem, and they predicted 100 blackouts, and now AI has got all this. We got this crisis, but in the short term, possibly tomorrow morning, Donald Trump has poured over $300 billion into solving it, and is merging a little company into his company, and they have successfully created fusion, which will take care of our grid. They've been looking where to put it, Texas or whatever, and you know, you have a byproduct, which is helium. You don't lose anything. So all we're right. going to solve our whole grid.
2: Let's hope so. Save that for an open line night, all right?
13: Anyway, Elvis also must have picked the right man to do his book, because it sounds phenomenal about your book. I have two quick questions. One, I heard that the mob people, they were having him do these little cheap movies one after the other, and he was fed up with it, and he told him he wasn't going to do it anymore, and that's why they just took his life. And that his dad was going around collecting evidence, and they broke in his car and took a file, and they also pulled up in front of his parents' house. They came on the porch, and they fired a warning shot up over their heads on the porch. I was going to see if, and since you mentioned that he did a private autopsy, I thought maybe is this true that happened? And I heard that, you know, like you say, Priscilla said he could come out on a clear day, clap his hands, and cause clouds and rain to fall.
9: Yeah, he could manipulate the weather. He could make objects move. He was a natural born magician or whatever you want to call it. I haven't heard of these things. I know, again, Vernon went silent afterwards. He did think Elvis was murdered, but he wanted to keep quiet because, again, the powers that be. I remember Elvis telling Larry Geller, because yeah, Elvis was like, I want better roles, I want this and that, and he was frustrated. And he said something which was very brilliant. He said, look, Larry, in the old days, in the, you know, in this business, they would just take you out and give you cement shoes and throw you at the bottom of the river. Now these mobsters wear nice suits. They take you to meetings, they take you to lunch, and they'll destroy you, but they'll do it the other way. They'll cancel you. They'll find ways to blackmail you. It's what we have today. We don't need mobsters when we have corporate America, because they're just as evil. And Elvis knew how things were changing, and he knew how to play the game, whether he was in Vegas or Hollywood or the record industry. It's just that's just the way of the world. It's the way it was, and it's the way it is today.
2: Now, Vernon died 2 years after Elvis died. Were they close?
9: They were, yes. They were close, unfortunately, because of Gladys's, what you might call, lethal enmeshment. Vernon sort of became a third wheel. It's almost like Elvis was Gladys's husband in this relationship, but that's because Vernon was always very much a shy wallflower, just kind of beta male. So, but he loved him very much, and Vernon was in charge of the money. There is a very heartbreaking story that once Elvis was in the hospital, because again his health problems, the drugs and all that, he was detoxing. Vernon had a heart attack, and this is in the 70s. They're in the same room, and Elvis wanted to reminisce, and Vernon just unloaded and said, "You're the one who killed Mother. You're wow. the one who killed Gladys." And he's like, "Why?" "Because she was so sick, because she never wanted him to be famous and to tour and all that. She didn't want all that money that Elvis wanted. He wanted to make money to make her happy, but it made her even more unhappy because she didn't care about that." And when Vernon told that to Elvis, he started sobbing, and it broke his heart. And I always wonder if he ever recovered.
2: Good point. Miguel, come back again. Miguel Connor, the name of the book is The Occult Elvis. He's got another one coming out called The Occult David Bowie. And we will be back in a moment to talk about your Akashic Records on Coast to Coast AM.
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2: A hearing for an accused killer. I'm Chris DeMeo, Fox News. Luigi Mangione, the man accused of killing UnitedHealthcare CEO Brian Thompson, is set to appear at an emergency hearing today. Fox's Chanley Painter has more.
3: Luigi Mangione is facing two federal stalking charges resulting in the death of UnitedHealthcare CEO Brian Thompson in December 2024. And the Justice Department is seeking the maximum penalty of life in prison without parole. So in other words, Mangione could choose to plead guilty without anything promised in return. Now the question is why? Strategically for Mangione, pleading guilty to federal charges could also short-circuit the state murder case against him, which is scheduled to start on September 8th. Because while the U.S. Constitution allows for separate state and federal prosecution, New York's stricter double jeopardy law could block the state from putting Mangione on trial if he's already federally convicted for the same criminal conduct.
2: Mangione could get life in prison if convicted. The 2026 Field of Dreams game taking place last night.
4: After a four-year hiatus, baseball returned to Iowa as the Phillies took on the Twins in the third MLB Field of Dreams game, and the balls kept flying into the cornfields beyond the outfield fence, and it all started with the first batter of the game.
5: Schwarber with a shot out to the corner in right. Keisha back, and it's gone! What a way to open the ball game!
4: The call on Netflix. Philly slugger Kyle Schwarber with a solo shot. He hit two home runs in this game to bring his total to a major league leading 37 on the year. Four home runs were hit in this one, three by Philadelphia as they win it 7-1. Tony Genualdo, Fox News.
2: Three executions are carried out on the same day in the U.S. on Thursday. They happened in Tennessee, Oklahoma, and Alabama. That's the first time it's happened in 16 years. 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
2: Vice President J.D. Vance is calling for the Department of Justice to investigate several hospitals and clinics following a bombshell report from the Department of Health and Human Services.
18: A brand new report issued by the Department of Health and Human Services accuses some hospitals of incorrectly billing insurers for transgender health care procedures, allegedly altering diagnosis codes that did not match up with the patient, all to make a profit without regard for the patient's health. The report called Wolves in White Coats, How Doctors and Hospitals Pushed and Profited from Gender Medicine comes just a couple of days after the Centers for Medicare and Medicaid Services cut off Medicaid funding to hospitals that offer gender-affirming care for minors.
2: That's Fox's Anita Vogel. The aircraft carrier USS George Washington is making its way to the Middle East from Asia as reports have surfaced of supply and mental health issues on board. The USS Lincoln, which has been stationed in the Gulf for a record 240 days.
19: Democrat Senator Richard Blumenthal raising concerns of supply shortages, water contamination, plumbing issues, and deteriorating mental health in a letter to Secretary Hegseth, asking, quote, whether the Navy can sustain the operational tempo now being demanded of its carrier force.
2: Fox's Jackie Heinrich at the White House. War Secretary Pete Hegseth says that the claims are completely misrepresented. President Trump visits Long Island later today to meet law enforcement. He'll be joined by Nassau County Executive Bruce Blakeman, who's backed by the president and trying to dethrone incumbent New York Democratic Governor Kathy Hochul.
20: There are a lot of people in New York who disagree with President Trump's policies, but I think they appreciate the fact that they'll have a governor that can pick up the phone and talk to the president and get instant results.
2: Blakeman on Fox's Varney & Company. The latest Siena poll out this week shows Blakeman has cut the governor's lead in half from 20 points to 10 points. I'm Chris DeMeo. This is Fox News.
0: Have you heard?
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1: Up next, Amy Robeson back with us on Coast to Coast. We're going to talk about the Akashic Records and your Akashic Records when we come right back on Coast to Coast AM. Sea Crane has what you need to stay ready when severe weather knocks out your power and it's heading toward the Big Island in Hawaii. 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

0: linked up at coasttocoastam.com. Amy, welcome back. How have you been?
1: Hi, George. I'm great. How are you?
0: Great. For a lot of people that don't have the benefit of knowing your background, you had a very successful corporate career going and gave it all up. Tell us what happened.
1: I did. I wasn't fulfilled. I kept having this strong desire to help people in different ways. And so I finally had the courage to walk away from corporate after 10 years in that career, to explore spirituality to its depths. But it took me a long time to have the courage, because so often, you think, what if it doesn't work out?
0: Yeah. And what got you into the spirituality realm in the first place?
1: I didn't want to be here anymore. I was searching for answers, and I was dealing with a lot of childhood trauma, and I forgot who I was. And so I started having spiritual guidance to do hot yoga at the time, and I finally ended up doing it, and it woke me right up. I ended up feeling so much better. I ended up wanting to dive deeper into meditation, and that once I started diving deeper into meditation, that's how I ended up starting to find the Akashic Records, because I was exploring dream interpretation, chakras, hands-on healing, things like that.
0: Well, aren't you glad you're here?
1: I'm so happy I'm here. I've met so many wonderful people. Thank you.
0: Now, the Akashic Records have different phrases. How do you interpret them? What are they?
1: Yes, so many people have different ways of working with them. So I like to think about the Akashic Records as like a Google database of the soul. Everything from the moment anything's ever existed starts recording in the Akash, specifically anything from the moment your soul exists starts recording in your Akashic Records. So everyone and everything has an Akashic Records that we can open up to receive love and guidance and support in any and all areas. And I like using it in different ways, from past life regression to just asking for everyday things, to understanding myself better, to just receiving love.
0: When I was a kid, they talked about the Book of Records. Were they talking about the Akashic Records? They just didn't use that name?
1: Yeah, I think so. The Book of Life, the Book of Records, absolutely.
0: Who records what goes on in the book?
1: Well, there's Archangel Metatron that is the keeper of the records for the Akash. I also feel like there's a lot of guides, and it's in the consciousness. The Akashic Records is a living, breathing consciousness that records as well.
0: Can we change the records once we do something, or are we stuck with them?
1: We can't necessarily delete something, because when you do something, it's already recorded, but you can change your relationship to the experience. And so let's say you had a traumatic experience as a kid or an adult. The way we're reacting to that experience can change as we're working inside of the Akash. And so we can heal, we can feel better about, we can have alternative perspectives, because the guardians, also known as the masters, teachers, and loved ones, are there to support you in understanding different perspectives, and also there to support you in releasing what no longer serves you.
0: Does everything we do in our life get recorded in the Akashic Records?
1: Every single thing.
0: Oh boy.
1: Absolutely.
0: You can't hide anything,
1: to judge.
0: Right?
1: Yeah, they're not there to judge. I think that sometimes, even my students in Sacred Awakening, where I teach the Akashic Records, I think that sometimes they feel like they have to show up perfect, and that's not the case. They know you're having a human experience, and they often find humor in the things that we stress about, and they talk to you in a way, the guardians, they talk to you in a way that you understand. They talk to you in your humor. They talk to you in your, sarcasm and in the ways that you would say certain words so that you understand that they love you. They don't really, they're not getting caught up in the things that we get stressed about. They're helping us to get out.

0: out of that anxiety loop or that stressful situation.
1: Have you taught yourself how to get into the Akashic records of other people?
0: Yeah, so I was given a modality, a specific method. It's called the Sacred Awakening Method that I teach my students. I open the Akashic records using crystalline energy, and the guardians help with assigning the crystalline energy. Everybody has, you can think of the crystalline energy as keys to unlocking the door for your records. And so I teach that method inside of my program called Sacred Awakening.
1: Now, when we take calls next hour, beyond just questions about the Akashic records and what we're going to be talking about tonight, if somebody wants you to tap into their records, can you do that over the
0: phone? Absolutely. Yeah, I love doing readings. The only thing I suggest is not doing medical just because we don't have enough time.
1: Right. Okay, we'll do that. We'll get to that when we get to that's amazing.
0: I'm excited.
1: It really is. What is the benefit of knowing what your records are?
0: I feel like the benefit of knowing what the records are allows you to show up differently because, one, you have them on demand. Sometimes we're stressed out in the middle of the night and we can't call a friend, and you can lean into the records. Sometimes you just need an alternative perspective. Sometimes you're wanting to throw out an idea, and what the records do is it allows you to just be held in love. And sometimes that's all we need, is just to be held in love and to know that we're supported. And I find that they're an amazing life tool because they help you in any area of your life.
1: Amy, do the records go beyond our current life? I mean, if we had 3 reincarnated lives or 50, are they all in the same record?
0: Yes. Yeah. Absolutely. So you could have had 1,000 lives and they're all going to be recorded. It's going to record from the moment your soul comes into its inception. So your soul doesn't immediately go into a lifetime. Your soul is in the cosmos, studying, figuring out what it wants to do and how it wants to be embodied. And so we can go all the way into inception with the Akashic records.
1: What can we learn from the Akashic records?
0: I personally love learning about myself. So it's an amazing self-discovery tool that you can use to figure out why maybe you behave a certain way, or why a certain pattern keeps showing up, or how to communicate better with your spouse. Or I use the records to build my entire business, from program design to social media content. Like the possibilities of how you use it is endless.
1: You're podcasting now too, aren't you?
0: Yeah, I've been doing it for almost 3 years, I want to say. My podcast is Awakening with Amy Robeson, and we talk about spirituality.
1: Can the records help you with making choices in your life?
0: Yes. If you are let's say you're deciding, like, should I take this new job? What would be the benefit of taking this new job? Yes, you can absolutely ask questions like that. You can ask questions around other possibilities as well. The thing about any question around a possibility is they're going to give you an answer based on that moment in time. You have free will, so you can decide if you want to do it or you don't want to do it. I once had the guardians. I when I was back in my career, I decided I wanted to teach yoga, and I did it privately. And when I was done getting certified, I wanted to teach at a studio, which is really hard. And so I used the records to figure out what studio I can go to. The records told me, hey, go to this studio, talk to the owner about teaching kids yoga, and see if you can observe the kids' yoga class. And it wasn't even on my radar. So I did that. I went to the studio and I was like, hey, can I observe the kids' yoga class? And he's, absolutely, we're going to have one. And I think it was in a day or two. So I went. And then a couple weeks later, he actually invited me to start co-teaching the kids' yoga class. And then eventually I got on the adult classes to teach the adult classes as well. But if I wouldn't have taken divine action on that, I wouldn't have got the opportunity. The guardians actually gave me 3 suggestions on where to go. I followed up on two of the three. The other one was too far away for me to drive. In both places, I got the job, which was really neat at the time.
1: What kind of examples can you give us, Amy, of somebody who went into their Akashic Records and found out something they didn't know that they did in the past? Like maybe they were a serial killer for something or something like that.
0: Yeah, we are not all perfect angels. That's why we're still here. And so I've had different past life regressions with different clients of mine. I've had some that were a part of the fall of Lemuria, some that were a part of the fall of Atlantis. I've had some that didn't do the greatest things. Maybe they were a part of the witch hunts. But that's whenever you're shown a past life like that, it's not to make you feel bad about the past. It's to have you understand why you may be behaving or why you may have fears around certain things. And so when we do a past life regression in the Akashic Records, what we're doing is we're going to retrieve that part of your soul that is stuck, frozen in time, reliving that experience when you don't need to be anymore.
1: It is dramatic, isn't it?
0: It is, but it's extremely freeing. Extremely freeing, and like very big breakthroughs for people, especially like if they're afraid to use their intuition or afraid of making a mistake. It's usually stems back to something that happened in the past that we can free.
1: Give us an example of you doing a reading for somebody and what you went through with them.
0: Oh, so the way I do readings in the Akashic Records is my clients are in a unconscious state. And what I mean by that is they're able to talk to me and I do not tell them, because once I open the records, their subconscious starts sharing things similar to hypnosis. I'm not certified in hypnosis. It's not hypnosis, but it has a similar feel. And the guardians guide me to guide them. And the client is the one that's sharing what is being seen, experienced through the past life regression. And so it becomes a very tactile, very connected experience because I'm not telling them. They're actually getting to experience it and clear it, and we clear it together. And so an example of this might be I once took a person in to a past life where they were about to be hung for being a witch. And this person has had a lot of things and a lot of issues with their throat, from GERD to speaking up and things like that. And so the second we opened the records, her neck started turning red. And she's like, I'm like standing up. I'm about to be hung. I feel a noose around my neck. And so anytime something like that, this is dramatic, just so you know, I'm like sharing something very dramatic. We're going to walk them through one, feeling safe to explore this, and then two, clearing it. I've also had like past life regressions where we are doing something that's very normal. Like they're standing in the kitchen cooking dinner and they're stressed. Or I had another client where she led her village to victory by actually negotiating peace amongst a neighboring village as well. And so we can go in to get gifts, and we can go in to clear trauma.
1: When the soul leaves the body, where does it go and how does it come back?
0: So, in the Akashic Records, we can do what I call in between life regressions. And so when the soul leaves the body, it's going to first pull away, and then it's going to go through a process that it knows what to do. So some souls require additional support, like angels to come in or guides to come in to help them leave that lifetime, because sometimes the life was hard for them to leave. I just recently did one where the past self in that past life, all of her family disappeared off into war, and she died alone. And she waited many, many years, over 30 years, for her family to come home. And so when her soul left the body, it was afraid to leave the earth realm. And so a bunch of her team came in, and ancestors came in to help her transition. Other souls, sometimes they're like, great, I'm going to leave, but first I'm going to say goodbye to my loved ones that are still in body in the human realm, and then they're going to take off. And then depending on what they're ready to do, they might go into a healing cycle, they might go into a review, they might go into some sort of sacred geometry portal. It just depends on the soul and where the soul is, what the soul is prepping to do next.
1: Who performs the life review for us? Angels, or who does it?
0: It just depends on the soul. So what I have seen with my clients is they almost go into like a sacred area, and however their soul is going to be able to receive the review the best is going to be their experience. So each experience is unique. So, and I'll give you an example. When my step-grandma died, when I saw her in review, she was in a 70s living room with shag carpet, going through photo albums. When I've done past life regression and between life regressions, I've had another client that goes into like a viewing area, like a movie screen. I've had other clients where they have some other souls that are with them, and they're each in their own pod doing their own review. So it just depends on the soul and how they're going to be able to receive it and interpret the information. Because you got to keep in mind, this is your human watching your soul do this. And so it's how the human mind can interpret it as well.
1: Do souls meet other souls that we had lives with when we were alive?
0: Yeah, absolutely. Are you talking about like in the cosmos, or are you talking about here on Earth?
1: In the cosmos.
0: Yes, yes. So I call this the synchronicity station. So all the souls go to like a class, and they all talk about how they're going to remember each other. And one can have like a locket. Another soul might go, you're going to remember me through my perfume. Another soul, a couple could be like, we're going to remember each other through a dance. Another could be, I'm going to pass you on the street and I'm going to look at you, and I'm here to remind you who you are. So not everyone we are encountering in this lifetime, we have a relationship with. Sometimes it's just a random stranger in a coffee shop, while there's other ones that we spend chapters of our life with, or our entire life with. So it just depends on what it is, but we agree on ahead of time on synchronicities that will help us remember our soul tribe, our soul family, our soulmates, because we have more than one soulmate as well.
1: We're going to come back in a moment with Amy Robeson and talk more about the Akashic Records and calls next hour. We'll tell you about that later on when we come back.
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8: News. I'm Ted Linder. Tropical storm Lala forecast to become a hurricane as it approaches the Big Island of Hawaii Saturday, bringing with it as much as 2 feet of rain, according to the National Hurricane Center. A hurricane watch is in effect for the Big Island.
9: If it makes a landfall, it'll be only the seventh landfalling storm or hurricane in the Hawaiian Islands in about 75 years.
8: That's Fox Weather's Mike Seidel. And Energy Secretary Chris Wright claims in a post on X that 15 million barrels of oil are flowing through the Strait of Hormuz per day, but shipping data firm Kepler says just 84 vessels crossed the waterway last week, and J.P. Morgan says the real number is close to 4 million barrels per day. On Fox, Secretary Wright insists the reports he receives are accurate.
10: Every day I get a report of transits in the north and the south and the exact product count and details of what goes through in the south.
8: President Trump claims the Strait of Hormuz is open, while Iran says it's closed. 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
3: Hi, I'm Tom.
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1: And welcome back. George Norrie along with Amy Robeson. Amy's website is linked up at coasttocoastam.com. She's got a great website. She's got a lot of information up there, including where her podcast is that you can listen to. Amy, is there like a soul tribunal up there that judges us?
11: We go through a review, and there are guides and counsels that we talk to, but they're not judging us in the term of like reprimanding. They're judging in the term of how do you want your soul to evolve and what are you striving for? And then they assist you in looking for ways to do that, but they're not sitting there reprimanding you.
1: Is reincarnation a gift or something they force on us?
11: No, they never force it. It's up to the soul to decide if they want to reincarnate. I had recently in between life regression where my client continued to pick easier lives. And so the next life, her guides were like, it's important that you pick a more challenging life so you can move quicker through some of these experiences if that's what you want to do. But it's totally up to the soul if they want to do that. And they have time to sit in the cosmos. It's not like you go back and you immediately reincarnate. You get to take your time. You get to heal. You get to learn lessons. You get to go to school.
1: Did I pick my parents? Or did yes. I just luck out?
11: You picked your parents. Absolutely. We pick our guardians, our parents. For example, like I didn't grow up with my biological dad. I grew up with my stepdad, and I definitely was involved in picking my stepdad because he was definitely meant to be a part of my life, even though he wasn't blood. So yes, we pick our parents. And I know that's hard for some people because they're like, why would I pick? Like some people have wonderful parents and then some people don't have the greatest, parents. And they're like, why would I do that? And there's reasons why you chose them because you're here to learn and you're here to evolve.
1: What is the life review like?
11: The life review, like I said earlier, looks a little different for everyone. One of the ways that I'd like to describe one of the recent ones that I had was it was just like a movie reel almost, where it's showing you different experiences and showing you how that experience impacted other people in that experience so you can understand their perspective. They're showing you things that you did really well. They're showing you things that made a difference. They're also showing you where you may have fallen short or may have misinterpreted your judgment or the other person or people or experiences, reactions, the people that involved in the experience, their reaction. And how your words or how your decisions impacted them as well. And so it's to understand. It's to understand where you were and where you're at.
1: Is there any magic involved in this?
11: What do you mean by magic?
1: Mystical things that just happen because they're superb.
11: Oh, I think so. I like to think of like the synchronicities as magic, especially like the meeting of when you're supposed to meet someone and how you're supposed to meet someone. I just had a friend come and visit me here in Tennessee, and we're definitely soulmates. The moment we saw each other, we knew we were going to be friends, and I recognized her and she recognized me. And I've had this throughout my life. And so there's definitely magic involved in terms of soul recognition, remembrance, connection, synchronicities. Yeah, I love it. We get to do this. This is an honor to be human, to be embodied, to get to grieve, to get to be sad, to get to be angry, to get to be excited and to have bliss. Like, it's such an honor that we get to have this experience.
1: Is the Akashic Records important for our current life or our past lives?
11: Both, but most importantly, the current life, because you're in this lifetime, you're in this realm, we're meant to be anchored in this realm. And if a past life is showing up, it's to better this lifetime.
1: Why do we need Akashic records when we should be able to remember the things we did?
11: Yeah, well, everybody has different ways of remembering. Some people are drawn to the records to help them remember. Some people are drawn to other modalities as well. And so it's just what's speaking to you. There's so many different modalities out there. And so the records start speaking to people when they're ready to start accessing them. And so no one modality is better than the other. It's just what is your soul craving to learn at the moment, and how do you want to master that modality? Because the Akashic Records is a life tool. It's not just a one and done thing. It's a tool that you can use for self-discovery all throughout the rest of your life once you discover them.
1: Is it better to discover the Akashic Records before we pass on?
11: For me, I'm so grateful I discovered them when I discovered them, because it completely changed my life. Now, with that also being said, you don't have to discover the Akashic Records before you pass away. You're not going to get an extra gold star. It's how are you living your life and what's speaking to you so that you can evolve.
1: When you do pass on, though, how do they review you? Do they come and get your soul and sit you down? What do they do?
11: Again, it's going to depend on the soul. Some people will have additional. Oh, this is a fun story. I had a client that when she went in to review, there were thousands upon thousands upon thousands of souls sitting in this pod that she went into a review to take a look at her life. And so it was like a meeting ground. It was like a stop on the way into the next experience of what her soul was wanting to experience. And so just depends on the soul.
1: What is an elemental soul?
11: An elemental soul is very much connected to the elemental realm. You can think of the elemental realm, fairies, elves, the dragons, pixies, all those types of beings. And they're very much connected to the elements themselves. And they're very earthy.
1: Are they favorable?
11: Oh, yeah. So it just, so let me back up for a second. So when our souls have the tendency to hang out in particular realms, so we have star seeds, they're going to hang out in galactic realms. You have angelic beings that love to hang out in the angelic realm. And then we have the elementals that love to hang out in the elemental realm. These are all souls that are, for, and I'm going to put this in quotations, good. They're all learning lessons. It's just a realm in which their soul likes to hang out the most in.
1: Is the Akashic Record review a pleasant experience for the soul or not?
11: Yes, I think so. Just because what's happening is you are not 100% human anymore. Now, you do have a deep connection to the human experience still. And because of that, you want to be able to understand the review on a deeper level, but you're not fully attached to the ego. You're not attached to the ego at all. And so you're able to go into the review from spirit's perspective, from a more whole perspective as well. And you're not in, in judgment. You're looking at it through multiple perspectives, and they're giving you multiple perspectives. So maybe one time you said something, what you thought was justified, but in the review, you notice how badly that hurt the person

0: and how it impacted them in their life and how your words can hurt and how you could have done something differently. But then they'll also show you the things that you did really well and the impact you made on people and that maybe you didn't even realize was such a big deal. So it's, I think it's really cool, but it's not bad.
1: What would you say is one of the strangest reviews you've gone through?
0: Do you mean like an actual review or the in-between life regression?
1: Yeah, whatever.
0: Okay. So for me, the strangest in-between life regression that I have gone on is moving from realm to realm, but also noticing how different soul groups handle things. And so one of the lifetimes that we went into, the cool part about the in-between life regressions is we first do a past life regression so we can get into the in-between life regression. And one of my clients, the lifetime we went into was the most wonderful life she experienced. And the guardians wanted her to experience that because they wanted contrast so that she could see that she could have a really good life in this lifetime here in present day moment. And then when we went through the past into the cosmos, every single way that we go in is unique to the soul and what wants to be revealed. And this particular client that I'm thinking of to share a story about, they were showing something really important with her guides that were there to counsel her and how they each had something on them to help her remember who she was from different lifetimes. So there was one that had like a tiger emblem, another one that had particular gems and jewels on, but each one represented something that she had overcame or had confidence in a previous lifetime.
1: It is remarkable, to be sure. Have you ever been disappointed dealing with the Akashic Records?
0: That's a great question. So, yes and no. And what I mean by that is sometimes you want a different answer than what the guardians give you. And so your human self can get disappointed because they're not telling you what you want to hear versus what is necessary to hear. And so the guardians are always going to share what is appropriate to share with you, even if you don't want to hear it, but you're always ready to hear it. They're never going to share something that you're not ready to hear, even if you get disappointed or upset or sad, because they know that that's a part of the process for you to start to overcome something or to learn something. But yeah, you can be disappointed, and that's perfectly normal because we're having a human experience, and the emotional body or the ego or the inner child can get annoyed or upset. I've had clients where they're upset in the moment, and then the next day they're like, thank you. I realized that I absolutely needed to hear that, and it just took me a minute to process it.
1: Now, when we do calls next hour, Amy, and they want readings, if they want readings, what do you need from them?
0: Just for them to ask an open-ended question. So avoid yes or no questions. Open-ended question is, instead of saying, will I get the job? Like, what would be a great step for me to take to get a new job opportunity?
1: Or what would be a better job opportunity for me?
0: Absolutely, yeah. And I can help with that, too.
1: What type of relationship should I have, not am I going to have one?
0: Yes, correct.
1: Okay, so folks, avoid yes or no's, and that's something specific that she can give you a decent answer. Now, when you go into the record, how do you obtain it?
0: Oh, I'm very claircognizant, so my knowing comes through. Sometimes I'm clairaudient, where I can hear the guardians say something. Sometimes they'll give me a visual, but the guardians are answering the question, and I'm just channeling it. So your master's teachers and loved ones from your Akashic records are going to share it.
1: Well, let them know we're on the radio so they have to act quick.
0: They know I'm very fast. I can do lots of readings.
1: And you take readings normally through your website, don't you?
0: I do free group readings. I'll do, sometimes I do one-on-one readings. I teach a lot of group programs. So, I have one-on-one clients right now, but, I mostly give my single readings to my students.
1: And you've got some free downloads on your website, don't you?
0: Yeah, we have a free Akashic Record Masterclass coming up on September 1st. We have an intuition quiz coming out. So you can go to theamyrobeson.com/free, theamyrobeson.com/free, and you can check out. We have 20 plus free meditations. We have the masterclass and the quiz I'm excited about that's coming up for the Akashic Records.
1: This has really turned your life around, hasn't it?
0: My life is completely different than I ever imagined it to be. I get to talk to people all around the world, and I love it. It's absolutely amazing.
1: We'll come back in a moment with Amy Robeson and take phone calls, ask her questions if you want an Akashic Record peeking into your book, and we'll all hear what it is. Just ask her that specific question. We'll be back.
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13: The conflict with Iran continues. I'm Ted Lindner, Fox News. President Trump says the United States has total control over the Strait of Hormuz. Iran says that's not true. Fox's Jonathan Hunt with the latest from Tel Aviv.
14: The U.S. naval blockade is still in full effect. President Trump says, quote, "I think we will keep it. Our naval blockade is being called by everyone a wall of steel, and there is nothing Iran can do about it." Iran shoots back. It can do plenty about it and says, quote, "The Strait of Hormuz, as before, remains under the full management and control of the Islamic Republic of Iran. No commercial vessel or oil tanker can or will be able to transit the strait safely without the authorization and supervision of Iran's powerful armed forces."
13: Tehran says the strait won't reopen until its demands are met. According to a Fox News poll from late July, 66% of registered voters disapprove of the president's job performance on Iran. Luigi Mangione, the man accused of killing UnitedHealthcare CEO Brian Thompson, set to appear in an emergency hearing later this morning. Fox's Chanley Painter.
15: Luigi Mangione is facing two federal stalking charges resulting in the death of UnitedHealthcare CEO Brian Thompson in December 2024. And the Justice Department is seeking the maximum penalty of life in prison without parole. So in other words, Mangione could choose to plead guilty without anything promised in return. Now the question is why? Strategically for Mangione, pleading guilty to federal charges could also short-circuit the state murder case against him, which is scheduled to start on September 8th. Because while the U.S. Constitution allows for separate state and federal prosecution, New York's stricter double jeopardy law could block the state from putting Mangione on trial if he's already federally convicted for the same criminal conduct.
13: Mangione could face life in prison if convicted. 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
13: Flight out of Denver International Airport was delayed Thursday. Fox affiliate KDVR, Fox 31 in Denver's Nate Belt explains why.
0: Bad news is we found a live round of bullet on the airplane.
3: That's audio recorded from inside the plane. The pilot himself is unsure exactly what might have happened. United Airlines says 178 passengers and 6 crew members were on board. This is the second incident of a similar nature to happen at DIA this year. Back in May, passengers on a Frontier Airlines flight were asked to deplane after a gun magazine was found. The investigation showed a law enforcement officer left it from the previous flight.
20: The flight eventually left at about 4 p.m. after that security check cleared. Now, United Airlines directed us to the TSA for any further questions. We haven't received a response from them at this time. Reporting from DIA, Nate Belt, Fox 31.
13: A kitchen staple for generations of cooks turning 115 today.
21: Crisco was rolled out in 1911, aimed at cooks looking for an alternative to using animal fat and butter. Their marketing campaign leaned heavily on its all-vegetable claim, reiterated by its catchy ads, some starring a legendary country music voice.
22: You may know me as Loretta Lynn, the country singer. But I'm also Loretta Lynn, a pretty good country cook, ain't
23: I? Won 17 blue ribbons to prove it.
21: Touting its usefulness in dishes like fried chicken.
24: The crisp goes in the chicken because Crisco oil stays in the pan.
21: Over the years, Crisco has expanded to canola, corn, and natural blend oils, as well as baking sticks.
22: Crisco will do you proud every time.
21: Happy birthday, Crisco. Tanya J. Powers, Fox News.
13: Tropical storm Lala forecast to become a hurricane as it approaches the Big Island of Hawaii Saturday, bringing with it as much as 2 feet of rain, according to the National Hurricane Center. A hurricane watch in effect for the Big Island.
25: If it makes a landfall, it'll be only the 7th landfalling storm or hurricane in the Hawaiian Islands in about 75 years.
13: Fox Weather's Mike Seidel. I'm Ted Lindner. This is Fox News.
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1: This hour, we'll take your calls with Amy Robeson about the Akashic Records, questions, or if you want a reading for her to peer into your records, and we'll all hear them. 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Reported losses from social media scams reached $2.1 billion last year, eight times the 2020 amount. 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

0: Was this created by God? How did it develop?
1: Well, we can use any word, right? God, universe, creation. And it
0: consciousness.
1: Was, yes, consciousness. It has its own consciousness. And so Akash in Sanskrit means space. And so it has its own consciousness that in creation, God, universe creates everything. So it was created by creation itself.
0: What do people generally ask you about their Akashic records?
1: Anything and everything.
0: Really?
1: Yeah. Like, I've had all sorts of fun questions. So, yeah, it just depends on what they have going on in their life and what they're wanting support with. Sometimes people don't know what to ask. And so a good question would be, what serves my highest good for me to know today?
0: What age brackets do you normally check?
1: 18 and up. So a lot of my clients are usually in their mid-30s, and then I have clients as old as, I think, 80.
0: Well, what do they want to know?
1: All sorts of things. Just age is just a number, so they're still wanting to live their life and explore. My grandma's 88. She still loves this stuff.
0: Are they concerned about the afterlife?
1: No, the ones that are exploring the records right now are more interested in what they can do here in the now.
0: Have you ever had a client lose its soul, leave the body, and then come back?
1: Like have an out-of-body experience?
0: Sort of like that.
1: Yeah, I've done different healings and activations where they feel like they're out of their body. And then a lot of the healings that we do inside of the Akashic Records, people do go into like deep trances. And so sometimes they don't know where they just went. And then all of a sudden we're coming out of the activation meditation. And so, yeah, you can have an out-of-body experience.
0: How soon is the Akashic reading after someone dies?
1: I wouldn't go, like if you had a loved one that just passed away, you can go and ask questions, but a lot of times the loved one, it takes a little bit for them to transition. And so if you're wanting like immediate contact, my best suggestion is to just pay attention to what's going on around you, because they're already sending you signs, but you can have it as early as the next day if you want. I wouldn't suggest the same day, but you can, let me say that as well. Also, sometimes it's important to go into the records just to be held. So you can use the records to hold you and to process the death and to grieve. But if you're wanting like contact, you can start to pay attention to the things that are happening around you, because your loved one is already sending you information.
0: What is the goal of the life review? What's its intent?
1: For the soul to understand where it can evolve and what it did well and what it can work on.
0: Do you find that most souls need to get better?
1: We're all having a human experience as a soul, and so we forget things and we handle things with emotions sometimes instead of looking at alternative perspectives. And so, yeah, I think there's always room for us to grow and to have a better understanding.
0: All right, let's take some calls. They're lining up for you. We'll start with Rick in Pittsfield, Massachusetts. Rick, welcome to the program.
2: Hi, guys. Thank you for taking my call today.
0: Sure thing, Rick.
1: Hi, Rick.
2: And to Donna, shout out. Hope you guys are doing well tonight. I've had a lot going on in my life lately. George knows some of my story, but just not sure if I'm going to move or if I should move or if I am moving where I should move to, if there's anything along those lines.
1: They're saying move to where you're wanting to move to, but what's important is that you clear your energy. Like, it's really important that you clear the noise around your energy, because then you'll trust your decision more. Because right now you're just kind of bogged down with like old thoughts, old emotions. And if you don't have a good grounding practice, just take like a selenite stick or go outside and ground in the grass and take some nice deep breaths and just imagine your entire field being cleared. Because right now you just got a lot of noise in your field.

0: world.
1: And then what do you mean by noise?
0: Sometimes we pick up on like other people's energies as empaths, or you can just be processing all the different like decisions and things like that. And then you can walk into Walmart and have like a bunch of energy in that because there's a ton of people there, right? And so you want to clean up other people's energy out of your field, and you want to also clean up old thoughts so that you're standing solid in your own body, so you can understand what's the best direction to go as well. And you're not doing it based on other people's emotions or thoughts.
1: Now, what's the easiest way for him to clean that up?
0: 10 deep conscious breaths, inhaling through the nose, exhaling out through the mouth. And it's just saying, I am clear, I am clear. And just breathing and imagining that you have light coming into you and that your feet are just sinking into the earth. And the more you ground, the more you breathe, the more you'll clear. You can also clear with selenite wand. You can clear with sage or incense. You can clear with sound like a bell or a drum. You just want to find your preferred clearing tool. Like my daughter and I have a 5-year-old. We just cleared all of our crystals with incense and a rattle the other day.
1: And if he does that, then he'll get the answer to what he's looking for.
0: Yeah, he'll feel more solid in himself to trust the decision he already knows is true.
1: All right. Good luck, Rick. Hope everything works out for you. But just 10 deep breaths, that's all it takes.
0: Yeah, 10 deep breaths throughout the day. You can clear just by just breathing and getting into your body.
1: Next up, Sherry's with us in the state of Washington. Hi, Sherry.
2: Hi there. Hi. Thank you for taking my call.
1: Sure.
2: I'm just wondering if there's anything that's coming through to you that would help me, that maybe I should remember, or that would help me reach my highest destiny at this time.
0: Yeah, they're saying study what you find interesting and to be a student of love. And what they mean by that is, like, how can I give myself more love in this moment? Especially when your thoughts start to wander and it doesn't make you feel good. And what they're saying by that is sometimes you might criticize yourself or you might look at yourself in a different way. And so when they're saying to be a student of love, it's like, how can I actually give myself compassion in this moment? They're also saying that it would be really great for you to work with pink amethyst because the amethyst energy will bring in protection and connection to spirit. And then it will also work on the love part with you as well.
2: Thank you. Yeah, I'm trying to get in a direction. I just have this deep felt feeling to, I want to help get water to the people that are having a struggling time with getting fresh water, and I want to help the donkeys that there's some donkeys out there that are having a hard time. I never liked donkeys really or bonded with them or anything, but it just touched my heart this year because they're skinning some of them alive and they're doing other things to them. They're
0: Oh.
2: killing them, slaughtering them for some cosmetic reasons or whatever, but I just feel that really deeply within my heart, and I want to get somehow be able to help them.
0: Yeah, so I would do some research on some local foundations or the in that area, and then the this also is bringing you back into the love and into studying and things like that. But look for the foundations in that area and you can definitely help because it's going to light something up in your soul that's going to bring you down a completely different path.
1: All
0: That's
1: right, good
0: good.
1: luck, Sherry. Thank you. Have you ever had a reading session, Amy, and somebody just breaks down emotionally?
0: Oh, for sure. Yes. Tears are good because we're releasing something that's old.
1: They heal the soul, don't they?
0: Absolutely. Absolutely. All of our tears have I read this once that they can put it underneath a microscope, and an anger tear when we're releasing anger looks different than a sadness tear or an excited tear. Isn't that cool?
1: Let's go to our friend John in Wisconsin. Hello there, John.
3: Hello, George. Hello, Amy. I have a brief comment and a question, please. The
0: Yeah.
3: Akashic records and everything Amy's talking about is all new to me. and it's very interesting. Earlier, George asked Amy if he selected his parents, and Amy said yes, and obviously that would have been done in an unconscious state led by the soul. My question is a bit vague and elementary, but I have to start somewhere. Amy, is there anything I can do with the remainder of my time on Earth in my conscious state so that my next step with the soul will lead to much wiser decisions and comfort than those I've made on Earth? Thank you, Amy, and George, thank you for taking my call.
0: Yeah, no problem. So they're saying live life to its fullest. Do the things that are uncomfortable. Do the things that you've been putting on the back burner. Do the things that you know are necessary, even if you want to move away from them. And what they're saying is, like, I see you having some uncomfortable conversations about things that have hurt you in the past, or you on ways that you may have shown up for other people in the past. But the main thing is just living life. Like, what do you want to do? What's on your bucket list? How can you start moving towards those things? What are the small action steps that you can take daily on those? And it's more of a thought provoking question for you to sit with. And they're saying, you would benefit from journaling, like, all of the things that you would like to do and then putting them on the calendar to start to do them. And I just see you doing some really cool things. So I love this question. It's a really great question.
1: Next up, Nancy, east of the Rockies in Philadelphia. Hello, Nance. Welcome to the program.
4: Hi there. I have a comment and a question.
1: All right.
4: My comment is this. I've been laughing my head off while I've been on hold, because the bumper music first was Till There Was You, and the next one was What a Wonderful World. And those are two songs I always sing as a music major when I go to open mic night. Huh. In any event, my question is this. I heard Amy say that a person can have more than one soulmate. This confuses me, because I got married and divorced the man I married, only married for 6 years, and I divorced him, the father of my 41-year-old, 40 years ago, because he turned out to be a very bad person. And I didn't date anybody for 30 years. 10 years ago, I dated a much older man, and that became so difficult of a relationship that it broke my heart. I broke up with him just recently. And so my question is this. Is it possible that there could be another soulmate, or were either of those men, in fact, my actual soulmate?
0: Great question. So let's first talk about what a soulmate is. So a soulmate doesn't have to be romantic. It can be platonic. And we can have soulmates that are great, great friends that we'll never have a romantic relationship with. And you have over 20 soulmates in this lifetime. Not all of them are romantic. And I do see a romantic soul friend, and they're being cheeky right now. They're saying soul friend that's going to come into your life that's going to eventually be a romantic soul mate. But it's going to kindle a friendship first that will eventually evolve into a romantic relationship. And then you have some soulmates that have been in your life, off and on throughout your life for quite some time, but you have a good amount of soulmates in this lifetime.
1: So that'll work out for her?
0: Yeah, absolutely. Just has to put herself out there to have friendships and do different things.
1: Nancy, give us a few bars of Till There Was You.
4: There were birds all around, but I never saw them winging. No, I never saw them at all till there was you.
1: Perfect. Thank you.
0: I love it.
1: Good luck. That's great. Erica's with us in Los Angeles. Welcome to the program. Hi, Erica.
5: Hi, George. Hi, Amy. Thank you so much for taking my call. It's great to be on with you after a long, long, many years listener.
1: Thank you.
6: I have suffered. I'm young. I still believe I'm young. I'm 47 years old. I've suffered with some back issues and chronic pain since I was in my early 20s and was told that I would never be able to carry a pregnancy. Well, that was in the beginning. I've now seen some new doctors in the last 10 years, and they told me that wasn't true, that the body's incredible and you'd be surprised what the body can do. So I started as a single woman looking into IVF. So my question is, am I not making the right decisions, but am I on the right path? I have a lot of doubt because of my chronic pain, but it's something that, a switch that I guess I turned off when I was told it couldn't happen. And now I feel like I've tried IVF. It's failed many times, but I still have that hope. I just don't know if I'm on the right path, if that makes sense.
0: Yeah. So a couple things. I'm here to share a small piece of my story with you. It took my husband and I over 4 years to get pregnant. We did not have to do IVF. I was told in my early 20s that I would most likely never carry a pregnancy. I carried a pregnancy. My daughter's 5. She's wonderful. And I've dealt with chronic pain most of my adult life. I feel amazing right now. Like, I feel so amazing. And the reason why the Guardians are having me say that is because it's important to hear stories for you that are successful, because it helps you rewire your brain. The other thing too is, they're wanting you to consider the possibility of this happening through a romantic relationship, because there's several possibilities out there, and it will become easier for you if that is something you're open to. Now, if you're not open to, you can take any path you want, but they're saying that there's like a really good romantic relationship that's in the forefront if you open yourself up to that possibility and put yourself out there, because the support system is necessary, and that's the nerves behind it. I hope that makes sense.
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8: Dar. Fox News, I'm Chris DeMeo. War Secretary Pete Hegseth saying the U.S. military is maintaining the blockade of the Strait of Hormuz and can do so indefinitely.
9: The U.S. naval blockade is in full effect. It is designed, of course, to prevent Iranian or Iranian-linked vessels from transiting the Strait. And as a result of that blockade, President Trump says, quote, the USA has total control over the Strait of Hormuz. I think we will keep it.
8: Fox's Jonathan Hunt. Three executions taking place in the U.S. on Thursday.
10: Oklahoma, Tennessee, and Alabama carrying out the death sentences. All three of the prisoners convicted of murder. Although unusual, the fact that they occurred on the same day, merely a coincidence.
8: Fox's Gary Baumgarten. 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
22: What's going on, fellow sports fans? It's Andy West. Let's look back on this day in sports, August 14th. We'll start today by wishing a happy birthday to Irvin Magic Johnson, born today in 1959 in Lansing, Michigan. He has way too many accolades to mention, but here's a few. Five-time NBA champion, three-time NBA Finals MVP, three-time league MVP, Olympic gold medalist in 1992, and Hall of Famer. Happy birthday, Magic. Today in 1977, the New York Cosmos, led by legendary soccer star Pelé, plays before a crowd of 77,961 at the Meadowlands in New Jersey. At the time, it was the biggest crowd to watch a soccer game in the United States. The Cosmos beat the Fort Lauderdale Strikers 8-3. And today in 2016, Jamaican sprinter Usain Bolt wins the coveted 100-meter Olympic gold medal in 9.81 seconds at the Rio de Janeiro Olympics. He becomes the first man to win the event three times.
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3: Whether it's physical activity, obesity, diet, smoking, low on hormones, stress, sleep disorders, or your age can be supported by reducing inflammation and aiding the body to heal itself appropriately. 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
2: And welcome back. George Norrie with our final segment with Amy Robeson as we talk about the Akashic Records and take your calls. Amy, how does dealing with the Akashic Records make one a better person?
3: Through self-discovery. I have people in my Akashic Record program called Sacred Awakening that we hang out for 4 months, and their life completely changes within a 4 month time period because they gain confidence about themselves. They understand a different perspective of how they're showing up, what ways they can show up differently, how they can shift their relationship with themselves, how they can shift their relationship with others. And what ends up happening is they're just a completely different person.
2: Just by doing that?
3: Yeah. Yeah. I just recently had a spouse that came to our in-person retreat. We have a in-person retreat every year, and we're having one again this year in October. And her spouse came, and he's like, Amy, my wife is just completely different. She was lost because she was a caregiver for quite some time. And she found herself again inside the Akashic Records. And he was just so grateful that she started playing in the records. And so he just wanted me to tell me about her transformation. And it's fun to see when the spouse sees it too.
2: What do you recommend we do in our lifestyle right now to affect our Akashic Records when we pass on?
3: Live life to its fullest. Do the things that are uncomfortable. Do brave things. Do courageous things. Have those uncomfortable conversations. Be willing to look at the illusions that you hold, because we all have illusions about how we think life is in our reality, but we have the control to react differently, and we have the control to change things. And it can be a slow, gradual change. You don't have to like snap your fingers and your whole life is different. You just start to make tiny changes, and those tiny changes snowball into something magnificently different.
2: All right, let's go to final calls. Let's pick it up by going to Mayette in New York to get us started. Hello, Mayette.
4: Thank you so much, George. Amy, I have a quick question, and I'd like a general reading with what I hope is an opening question. First of all, the average person who is fascinated by assessing the Akashic Records, how long does it take to get a handle on it? And I like to listen over the air, and my general reading concerns me recently going physically to a local organization, Disabled in Action, and my volunteering to help them with their public relations, and even my gratitude that they have certain challenges that doesn't seem to compare to some of my trials and troubles and tribulations. So I like to know, because I notice that there's a lot of us and them and ego and lack and narrative of attachment and control, even in the progressive community. So I'd like to know, how am I helping them? Will I be talking past people, but trying to get their attention? How will it go in terms of my connecting and helping them with their public relations?
3: Yeah. First off, I love that you're volunteering. And then the guardians are saying, in terms of that, is you just by listening, you're helping them in so many ways that you don't even recognize. So just by showing up, just by listening, just by being kind and compassionate, you're impacting their lives in a positive way. So keep showing up. And then they're also saying that there's going to be a different volunteer opportunity that's going to come your way, and take it if your heart opens up wide and it feels good, because you'll know it's the right path to go next. And then the first comment, what was the first thing you asked me about in terms of the Akashic Records?
4: To get a handle on getting into the records.
3: Perfect. Thank you. For my students, I don't like long drawn out processes. It takes too long. Our attention spans are less than goldfish now. And so for the method that I teach, it's a very quick method. You can get in your records in less than a minute when you get comfortable with it. Sometimes on days that we're feeling a little out of body or feeling stress, it might take a little bit longer. And then as terms as mastery for it, our level one course is 4 months long, but it's a lifetime of mastery. Like, I learned something new. I've been teaching the Akashic Records for 9.5 years now, and I learn something new every single time I teach it. There's something that changes, because the records are not static, meaning they're not fixed. They are evolving as we evolve as humans. And so things change in the way that we explain things and the way that we connect to things. And time is speeding up. And so they want to support us with those changes as well. But it's a lifetime mastery. But the system to get in and get comfortable with it is really quick.
2: Amy, do we get points for being good with our Akashic Records?
3: We get good karma points, yes. And we also, we get good karma. Yeah, for sure.
2: I knew it. Let's go to first-time caller Jason in South Carolina. Jason, go for it.
5: Good evening, folks. Thank you, Amy, George. George's aunt.
2: Thank you.
5: In the Sinatra, I would say that's a kind of a Rat Pack. thank you for taking this phone call tonight. And George, your aunt is something else, I got to tell you. Amy, I guess I will direct this to you. I myself am sort of a clairvoyant person. I work in a religious sense. Mm-hmm. I'm a musician. I played over probably 3,000 funerals in my lifetime.
2: Wow.
5: Seen a lot of things. Yet I sit here, and as I speak to you tonight, I feel like lost. Even though I'm such a spiritual guy, I have to be at the best of what I do and put my soul out there and everything. But I try to speak to God, but I hear nothing. I don't know what is going on. I'm like I feel like I've been blackballed. I don't know what's going on.
3: Sometimes, we can give to people, but sometimes it's really hard to get those answers for ourselves. And so I'm just giving you a big hug. As far as like that feeling, your soul is craving to create something. That's why it's trying to get your attention. And music, when you play music, you're creating something. But this goes beyond music. And music is great for your soul. And I highly recommend playing the music. And I love that you're playing music. But there's something else that your soul is wanting to create that you've been wanting to create for quite some time, but you haven't given yourself permission to create it, because there's a lot of confusion on how you can make it work. And so they're suggesting you fiddle. And what they mean by that, it's like double meaning, is play with things. Do things with your hands. Go outside. They keep saying something about woodworking, doing something with wood, but there's something that you're meant to go create, and that doesn't have to be something that you create that brings you money. It's just something that you create that you get to have a discovery within yourself that will make you light up, because there's something that will help you move this energy out. And it requires your hands and your patience.
2: Do they ever give misinformation, Amy?
3: I think that it's not necessarily misinformation. It's misunderstood, because sometimes we're searching for meaning. And I'll give you an example of what I mean by misunderstood. Like they were saying fiddle around. They were being like just playing around doing things. But I also saw him like finger picking on a guitar. And so fiddle can mean many things. Also, we look for meaning in what they're saying, the guardians. And so sometimes our first assumption could be incorrect. And so asking follow-up questions is important, because then we can have a better understanding. And the guardians always say, never take the answer at face value. Always ask more questions.
2: All right, let's go back to Jason for a moment. Does that help, Jason?
6: Yes, sir.
2: All right, good luck to you, my friend. Next up, Joe in Monterey, California is with us. Go ahead, Joe.
7: Thank you for taking my call, George.
2: Sure, Joe.
7: And, George, this has, reincarnation has nothing to do with God or anything divine at all. A friend of mine didn't want to come down here, and they forced her. The life review is one of the biggest guilt trips a person could ever go through. It's destructive. And it's like a prison, George. You don't have much of a choice. And the game is rigged. They give you three choices of what you can do down here. And then they erase your mind. You don't have any memory of your past lives or anything. I do this work, by the way, past lives and stuff, and I know people who travel these higher worlds and what they have to say.
2: Amy, your thoughts on that?
3: I think everybody has different experiences within this work, and it just depends on what you've seen and what you've connected to. But any of the in-between life regressions that I have taken my clients on, or my clients have taken their clients on, there's always an option. And they're always able to say no at that time. Now, I haven't been shown a life where someone said they didn't want to come and then they were forced to come. Is that a possibility? Everything's a possibility.
2: Let's go to John in Eugene, Oregon, west of the Rockies. Hi, John.
8: Hi. How's it going?
2: Good, buddy. Thank you.
8: I just had a couple questions real quick. I have a business that I started, and I'm having issues getting clients.
3: Okay.
8: And I'm just wondering if maybe you could see anything for me with that. And also, I have a 16-year-old daughter. She doesn't seem to be doing very well right now. I'm just wondering if you have any advice to help with me making both of those things succeed.
3: Yeah, so as far as helping your daughter, talk to her the way you would have wanted to be talked to when you were 16. Think about like what you might have been struggling with. Now, she's a female, so it's going to be different ways of approaching things. But they're just saying, like, if you approach it the way your 16-year-old self would have wanted love, that there's going to be a deeper connection that you'll bond with her. There's also, I see you like helping her with just, having like, I don't know if you guys are into crystals or not, but I'm seeing you getting her a crystal that will just help her have a little bit more confidence. And that could be like carnelian. Also, rose quartz would be a great crystal for her for self-love and divine connection. And then as far as your business, what are you trying to focus on? Because I feel like there's like three different focuses, and that's what gets you confused. What are you trying to focus on?
8: Yeah, clients. It's a security business, so I'm trying to do overnight patrol, and I need to get enough clients to make it work. I'm just having issues connecting with anybody right now.
3: Okay, great. So one, join a local networking group, because those people inside of the local networking group will know people that have businesses that need additional assistance. Be willing to knock on doors that you're going to get a no on. And so I would show up to different places and have a conversation, practice your pitch out loud. But the more you show up and they see you, the more likely you're going to get the bid, the opportunity.
2: All right. That'll help. Thanks. We only got about a minute left, Amy. How can people get a hold of you?
3: You can go to my website or social media. I have a weekly video that goes on to YouTube. Everything's under my name, Amy Robeson, AmyRobeson. But my website is theamyrobeson.com. Make sure you put the THE in there just because otherwise you'll go to a realtor. So, and I have free gifts for you on my website, and we have a free masterclass coming up September 1st, which is Awaken Your Intuition. We'll take you into a past life regression and do an ancestral healing inside of the Akashic Records as well. And you can go to my website and sign up for that.
2: What was that aha moment that got you into all this?
3: The aha moment was just going through through meditation. Like, I had this experience in meditation, and I had a dream. This is going to sound so bizarre. I had a vision of a dead lizard under my desk. Ooh. And the next day there was a dead lizard inside of my house on an ironing board. The next day there was a lizard running around in my house that went up my curtain. And then the very next day, the exact thing I saw in meditation was a dead lizard under my desk. And so it made me go, oh, as an adult, this is very real what I'm seeing. And sometimes it's a metaphor, and sometimes it's a premonition.
2: Well, you're the real deal. Thanks, Amy. Keep in touch. Amy Robeson. For Dan Galante, Donna Walker, Tom Danheiser, Sue Trikas, Lex Lonehood, Sean Latasur, Alec Fernandez, Tim Banal, George Knapp, Richard Serrett, and Rich Berra, I'm George Norrie, somewhere out there on Coast to Coast AM. We'll see you on our next edition. Until then, be safe, everyone.

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6: He says this is what makes the Iran conflict even more difficult. I'm Dave Anthony, Fox News.
7: The Iranians sometimes make commitments that they don't honor. They make a deal, they don't honor the deal.
6: And Vice President Vance tells Fox, in addition to making sure Iran does not get a nuclear weapon, lowering fuel prices is a big goal. And the ongoing standoff over Strait of Hormuz shipping, with the U.S. and Iran both insisting they control the key waterway. And as American forces remain in the region, conditions on a warship that's been at sea since November, the USS Abraham Lincoln, getting more attention.
8: Democrat Senator Richard Blumenthal raising concerns of supply shortages, water contamination, plumbing issues, and deteriorating mental health in a letter to Secretary Hegseth, asking, quote, whether the Navy can sustain the operational tempo now being demanded of its carrier force.
6: Fox's Jackie Heinrich. War Secretary Hegseth says conditions on the ship have been misrepresented, but another ship is reportedly headed to the Middle East, the USS George Washington, that could relieve the Lincoln and its crew. Luigi Mangione returns to court later this morning in New York City for a hearing in the federal case against him, where he's facing stalking charges related to the 2024 shooting death of United Healthcare CEO Brian Thompson.
9: According to a senior Justice Department source to Fox News, there is no plea agreement reached between federal prosecutors and Mangione's defense team. However, Mangione is at any time allowed to plead guilty in open court if he so chooses. So that source telling us that if Mangione does in fact plead guilty today, the DOJ would ask the judge for the maximum penalty of life in prison.
6: Fox's Chandler Painter reports from outside the court. Mangione is
9: hoping that with his cooperation, his lack of criminal history, his education, his background, he will get something less than a life sentence.
6: Also, a guilty plea in the federal case could upend the state murder case against Mangione because of New York's double jeopardy laws. A hurricane warning just issued for Hawaii's Big Island as Tropical Storm Lala approaches this weekend. 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
6: While War Secretary Pete Hegseth addresses the reportedly worsening conditions on the USS Abraham Lincoln deployed in the Middle East, he also went to Panama this week, where the multi-nation counter-cartel coalition gathered after all the U.S. attacks off the South American coast since last September, blowing up suspected drug trafficking boats, killing alleged narco-terrorists.
22: Secretary Hegseth said that the coalition has made progress on its goal to make the Western Hemisphere safer.
23: Where borders and laws are respected, and narco-terrorists are brought to swift and absolute justice.
22: The secretary pointed to a major reduction of maritime cartel activity based on U.S. strikes throughout the southern portion of the hemisphere, leading to tangible positive results.
23: In the United States, fatal drug overdoses have dropped dramatically. Flows of fentanyl are way down.
22: And he told the conference there will be no let-up because
23: we're dealing with bad people that have done a lot of bad things to a lot of good people for a very long time.
22: Kevin Uresky, Fox News.
6: A win in court for Harvard.
8: A U.S. district judge in Boston ruling the Justice Department's lawsuit claiming Harvard University failed to protect Jewish and Israeli students from harassment failed to show an ongoing violation of federal civil rights law. The government suing in March, alleging the school was in violation of Title VI of the Civil Rights Act of 1964. Harvard denying the claims, calling the suit retaliatory. The DOJ says it disagrees with the ruling and is assessing next steps, stressing it's actively investigating anti-Semitism nationwide. Kristen Goodwin, Fox News.
6: We'll get an update on the economy this morning. Retail sales last

0: month, gauging our shopping after other reports this week showed barely any monthly inflation in July. On Wall Street, stock futures are mixed, down for the Dow, up for the NASDAQ, the day after gains for both, and the S&P 500 closed at a record high. I'm Dave Anthony. This is Fox News.
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0: From the heartland of America and the gateway to the West, good morning, good evening, wherever you may be across the nation, around the world. I'm George Norrie. This is Coast to Coast AM. Later tonight, your Akashic Records. Here's what's happening. Tropical Storm Layla has formed in the Central Pacific Ocean, according to the National Hurricane Center, adding that a hurricane watch has been issued for the Big Island of Hawaii. Layla, now with sustained winds of only 40 miles an hour, is forecast to strengthen and could be near hurricane strength when it approaches the Big Island by early Saturday. We'll keep our eyes on that situation, indeed. Not a good one. Colombia's president has vowed to set up an emergency fund to help rebuild hospitals, schools, homes, and infrastructure destroyed by their earthquake, which so far has killed 265 people and left at least 500 people unaccounted for. Reopening the Strait of Hormuz is becoming more pressing as global oil stockpiles are rapidly dwindling, according to the International Energy Agency. Traffic through the crucial waterway remains minuscule, despite President Donald Trump's insistence that the strait is open. We shall see what happens there. To the story we've been following for a week now, Taylor Farms is now pulling more than a dozen products with jalapenos from grocery stores across the United States. It's the latest recall as part of a salmonella outbreak that has made at least 345 people sick in 27 states. Restaurant chains Chipotle and Qdoba pulled their jalapenos last week, according to the USDA. The list of 20 recalled foods includes dips, salsas, guacamole sold at grocery stores including Walmart, Target, Whole Foods, Trader Joe's, and Kroger. Food safety coach Jeff Nelkin with us here. Jeff, is this bad news for Taylor Farms? I mean, are they going to get destroyed by this?
1: Well, they're the largest. And what's interesting, I would mention to you that I was out there about 8 or 10 years ago for an interview. And I was wearing my white lab coat in the middle of the field. And after about 20 minutes, somebody comes over and says, "What the hell are you doing there?" And I said, "We're doing an interview." And he said, "On what?" "On why people aren't questioning us being in the middle of the field." So you could imagine this is, as long as you can look, you can see lettuce. And it's an incredible.

0: scared and sad faces. They also pick up on your tone of voice, body language, and even the subtle scent changes caused by stress hormones like cortisol. How about that? Kevin Randall has been following UFO reports for us for some time now. His latest book that's coming out is called UFO Sightings and Alien Visitations. He'll be a special guest on our program talking about that work. But Kevin, what do you have for us this week, my friend?
1: Well, good evening, George.
0: Hi there,
1: and
0: buddy.
1: Interesting you mentioned how long I've been doing the program, because this is my 300th UFO update on Coast to Coast.
0: I love that.
1: So we're getting close to starting the seventh year of these reports. It was last Friday, I believe, that we got the latest data dump of UFO material from the government. And I have seen little in the first four that provided any real insight into the phenomena. These data dumps contained a great deal of material that was already in the hands of us private researchers. I found this to be a disappointment because I thought we might get some interesting reports that had been filtered into the government, but that hadn't seen their way into getting to the outside investigators. Richard Dolan produced a nearly hour-long analysis of the latest data dump. He began by suggesting that many of us have been too dismissive of what has been released. He said that he had gone through all of the nearly released files, and there were some gems hidden in them. He specifically mentioned a Special Operations AC-130 gunship encounter with what was described as multiple four-foot cold orbs over the Gulf of Oman on the September 8th, 2021. What is interesting is that there were about 25 such encounters with the orbs flying near the water at sometimes speeds estimated at about 1,300 miles per hour, and these orbs reacted to the gunfire. According to the report, the AC-130 had dropped the flare as a mock target in this live fire exercise. When the crew looked back at the flare, they saw two red objects labeled as cold, meaning that they were not radiating heat. The two objects sat above the water for about 15 seconds. When the gunner of the AC-130 prepared to fire on the flare with a 105-millimeter howitzer, the objects disappeared rapidly, climbing out at high speed. And there were several additional sightings with the speed of the objects ranging from 250 miles an hour up to about 1,300. What I find interesting about this is that the crews attempted to save the video of the encounters, but the recordings became corrupted. I have listened to skeptics who say that with everyone running around with a cell phone, with a camera, why don't we have some spectacular video of UFOs? And here might be part of the answer to that question. One of the crew, however, did record some of the information on his phone from a display, but it shows little more than a dot kind of maneuvering erratically. The conclusion is that the case is unresolved, which is a fancy way to saying it's unidentified. Dr. Phil reported on two things that he said that didn't add up from the current data dump. First was the case that Dolan had flagged and we just talked about. And the second was a pattern of eyewitness accounts that describe decade after decade of people seeing and encountering and talking about the same thing, but they do not know one another, which leads to an interesting pattern. Dr. Phil also noted that everything else in the data dump was what he called filler. He was annoyed because we're getting much of this without any context. We don't know what the investigation found or if anyone was, as he said, and I quote, is still working on the case, end quote. One of the cases was a November 19th, 1964 sighting originally made on radar by the USS Guyant while working with an F-4F-8C pilot who estimated the UFO was at about 50,000 feet and flying at a speed that later was estimated to be more than 3,200 knots. The pilot engaged the afterburners in an attempt to catch the UFO and closed it within 5 miles when the object accelerated and pulled away from the jet. There was radar contact for about 21 minutes. As the ship returned to Roosevelt Roads Naval Air Station, Puerto Rico, there was a second contact with an object that closed to within 4 miles of the stern of the ship. Two interesting cases from the latest data dump that have no resolution, and that's what we have for tonight, George.
0: All right, my friend. We'll talk to you soon enough. Thank you. Kevin Randall with his weekly UFO report. This Sunday marks 49 years that Elvis Presley had died. In a moment, Miguel Connor joins us, author of The Occult Elvis on Coast to Coast.

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0: And welcome back to Coast. George Norrie with you. Writer and podcaster Miguel Connor has written several books, including The Occult Elvis, The Occult David Bowie, and Voices of Gnosticism. He has lectured, appeared at such events as the Duncan Trussell Family Hour and our friend Dreamland's Whitley Strieber. Miguel, welcome to the program. Looking forward to this.
5: Thanks for having me on. Appreciate it.
0: It's hard to believe that Elvis Presley would be about 91 years old right now had he lived. Wow.
5: Yeah, it's almost, he's eternal. That's for sure.
0: Were you shocked when you heard that he died 49 years ago?
5: No, I didn't even know about it. I was living in Mexico. I was a kid. My parents didn't like rock music, so I didn't know.
0: What got your interest in Presley and the others?
5: I was never a Presley fan at all.
0: Really?
5: I was always I was a Beatles guy most of my life. As I grew older, I appreciated his music and so forth. But honestly, this book came because I was channeled. A voice in my head came around 2022 after an ayahuasca ceremony and some synchronicities. And the voice said, my story hasn't been fully told, and it's your job. And I was like, Elvis, I don't even like you. I'm a Beatles guy. And he said, well, you're perfect because you have no bias. And it took me 3 months to write it.
0: Well, it's a well-done document of the legacy of Elvis Presley. What do you think of what happened? There's been so many rumors. They said they found him dead in his bathroom, that he might have had too many drugs in his system. What do you think happened to him, Miguel?
5: I personally, my book deals with both the conspiracy, possible assassination and all that. But I personally take, and I include it in the book, I think he knew he was going to die. As I write in the book, he was a very powerful mystic. He was a seeker. And he knew that his time was coming. And he definitely dropped a lot of hints to people. And his death was basically a sort of a shamanistic ritual, and I break down the symbolism and everything else. I don't know if you want me to go into detail into that.
0: Yeah, we'll get into it tonight. You know, he was only 42 years old. Did he not think of himself as healthy?
5: Well, he always had health problems all through his life, even when he was younger. So he was always struggling, as I argue in the book. Elvis was the classic wounded healer that Paul Levy talks about and others. An individual who grew up and was broken, and like shamans in many cultures who choose the broken people, somebody who's had a near-death experience or trauma, their channels of communication open, but also their amazing empathy opens too. But these shamans who serve the tribe are naturally broken, and they tend to be very sickly, and they tend to eventually become drug addicts because that's what sustains their ability to serve the tribe. But because of their wounds, they are able to heal others. They have an amazing empathy, and they often believe that if I get healed, I will lose my powers to serve the community. And we know the type, right? George, Sylvia Plath, Jim Morrison. You know, we know the wounded healer. They help us know ourselves. They help us heal our souls, but they can't do it to themselves. And they just become self-destructive. And Elvis was very self-destructive for various reasons. He had a lot of trauma. He was certainly a wounded healer.
0: I've seen some YouTube scenes of him singing on stage in Vegas, Miguel, and he was just wiped out. He was forgetting words. He was mumbling. It was really sad.
5: Yeah, he was a workaholic, and he was very tired, and he was on a lot of different types of drugs. And eventually it would catch up to him, you know, especially when he was on tour. But there were times when he was not touring, even right before his death, George, he was very cogent. He was riding his Harley the day before his death. He played racquetball with friends. He was exercising and so forth. That doesn't look like a drug addict to you, does it? So, yeah, I think a lot of it had to do with just his breakneck schedule.
0: Why, after he died, Miguel, did they come up with this story that he was hiding somewhere, that he faked his death? It was all over the country. How come?
5: I think that's natural. When you have a figure that is almost mythical, a figure that really represents the zeitgeist of a people and the culture, it's very, and that person leaves very suddenly, it's very hard to accept their death. And we see it all over the place. I mean, from Michael Jackson to King Arthur to Jesus Christ. And Elvis had reached these sort of almost demigod levels. So people were just not going to accept it because, again, it was so sudden. There was a lot of confusion with his death. There was a lot of unanswered questions. So the legends came out, the mythology came out, although I would say that the case for him being killed is a good argument. We will not know probably until 2027. Vernon, his father, sealed his autopsy report for 20 years, and it won't be released till 2027. Although Vernon himself said he thought Elvis was killed, so did his cousin, Donna Presley.
0: If he was killed, why?
5: Well, that's good question. Why would somebody want Elvis dead? Probably because maybe he was worth more dead than alive, especially to certain people in the mob industry, the record industry, and so forth. It is no secret that right before he passed, he really wanted to turn around his career. He wanted to kind of wipe the slate clean. So that would include getting rid of his manager, Colonel Tom Parker. There were rumors he was going to get rid of a lot of people in his Memphis Mafia, the Inner Circle, and so forth. There was also rumblings that he was going to change a lot of his documents and will, give more power to his daughter, and give less power to Priscilla. So needless to say that there are reasons that it might have been a good time to get rid of Elvis, if you know what I mean. That would be the motivation. And of course, you know, again, Elvis did rub shoulders with mobsters, being in the record industry, Hollywood and Vegas. Tom Parker was a terrible gambler who some say owed like $30 million to the mob. And of course, other people, again, depended on Elvis and his money including Priscilla and others. So perhaps they, you know, hypothetically, they would have said, you know, if he goes, we can still have his music, and we can still have Graceland.
0: And I've always heard that Tom Parker, the manager, took like 50% of Elvis's earnings. Is that true?
5: No, I think that's more of a myth. He took 50% of merchandise. So basically, but his contract, his music contract, was the typical music contract he had. I think he took 20% or something like that. So, but he still made, you know, he still made, Elvis made billions of dollars. Parker made hundreds of millions of dollars, and he still ended up broke.
0: How did Elvis get involved in the occult?
5: Elvis was always a seeker and a mystic. That was something that he was almost born with, because he was born in such poverty. When he was born, his twin brother Jesse came out stillborn. And all these things happened that made him really question what life was. He was curious about the big questions of life because of all these things that happened. Why did I grow up poor? Why did I suddenly become rich? Why did my brother die? And so forth. So he was always seeking. At the same time, George, he was a natural mystic. At a young age, he could leave his body. He could astral travel. He had sort of psychic abilities that he inherited from his mother. Of course, being in the South, being Pentecostal, his mother told him, you know, we keep this as a secret. I think she might have had some sort of witch blood or mystic blood. And Elvis inherited, which made him a natural born mystic and very curious. And eventually he expanded later on in life to really jump into the occult and alternative science.
0: We'll come back in a moment with Miguel Connor, author of the book The Occult Elvis, in just a moment on Coast to Coast AM.
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15: Fox News, I'm Gianna Gelosi. Accused United Healthcare CEO killer Luigi Mangione going to be back in federal court. He's expected to plead guilty to federal stalking charges without a plea deal on the table. Fox's Brian Yenis tells us why.
16: So if Mangione pleads guilty to federal crimes, a legal fight could then play out over the fate of the New York State case. The Manhattan DA's office would have to successfully argue that the federal stalking charges are different enough from the state's second-degree murder charges to move forward.
15: Democratic senators are concerned about the USS Abraham Lincoln at sea for nearly 9 months supporting operations in the Middle East.
17: Democrat Senator Richard Blumenthal raising concerns of supply shortages, water contamination, plumbing issues, and deteriorating mental health in a letter to Secretary Hegseth.
15: It's Fox's Jackie Heinrich. The Navy sending the USS George Washington to relieve the Lincoln. 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
1: We're talking about the occult Elvis and the life of Elvis with Miguel Connor. 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
1: And welcome back, George Norrie, along with Miguel Connor. Miguel, how were his movies received? Was he doing well at the box office?
7: Well, critically, obviously not, as anybody who's seen an Elvis film. But he was, at the time in the 60s, one of the highest paid Hollywood actors, making millions of dollars. So his movies were very profitable. People really went to see him. But again, they weren't the roles that he wanted. I know there are certain movies like Flaming Star and Kid Creole where you see a good actor, the potential of a good actor. Even Quentin Tarantino said he had talent. But, you know, America wanted entertainment, and they wanted Elvis to be the goofy music guy that we got in the 60s.
1: Wasn't he close with Richard Nixon at the time, the president, and the CIA?
7: I don't know about close. There was a time when Elvis was upset. It's probably one of the strangest stories you'll ever hear. He got in a fight with Vernon and Priscilla because he was spending money like crazy. And he just left Graceland and he just disappeared. And somehow he got on a commercial flight, flew around the country, and then showed up at the White House just out of the blue and told the person at the gate, "Hey, well, my name's Elvis and I want to talk to the president." And needless to say, even the president of the United States wasn't going to say no to the king. He's the king of America, right? So Nixon invited him. They met him. And Elvis was it was a time when Elvis was getting worried about street drugs and the Vietnam War. And he felt the country was eroding. So he sort of told President Nixon, "Let me offer you my services. I'll hunt down communists if you want." He wanted a badge, a DEA badge, so he could work undercover. Of course, Nixon didn't give it to him. Later, he did get an honorary badge. Now, it's one of the weirdest stories, but Priscilla always says the real reason that Elvis did this was because if he had a DEA badge, then he could travel the world and take guns and drugs, because that's the only time you can come in and out of the country if you're a DEA agent. And with that badge, Elvis would finally be able to do what he wanted to do, was tour the world, which he never did. But again, there were two things that Elvis always carried, was guns and drugs. In fact, when he met Nixon, they forgot when they frisked him. They forgot one of his guns, and Elvis just pulled out the gun in front of the president in the Oval Office. So it's a bizarre story. But yeah, Elvis was always wanted to be connected with law enforcement. He always had this thing about wanting to be an agent. I think it's because he grew up so poor and so much chaos, and he was so abused. He wanted to be in control as much as possible.
1: He was very close with his mother, wasn't he?
7: Very much, to the point it was abusive, I would say. I think he suffered from what they call lethal enmeshment, because when Jesse, his twin, died, which was terrible, his mother became very possessive of Elvis and didn't give him any room to grow, or, you know, used to beat him if he even came like a few minutes late from school and so forth. But it became a very unhealthy relationship, almost a Oedipus type of relationship. And I think that did a lot of damage to Elvis' psyche, and it did a lot of damage to his ability to have normal relationships with other women. And then when Gladys died early in her 40s, it was really a blow that left a permanent scar in Elvis. I mean, right after his mother died, he went to the army and he just went for Priscilla. It's almost like the first person that looked like his mother, that reminded him of his mother, was the first person he fell for, even though she happened to be 14.
1: It was on the Ed Sullivan Show that he introduced Elvis to America, and they would always talk about videotaping him, taping him with his from the waist up so they wouldn't see him gyrating, right?
7: Yeah. And that was completely natural. Elvis never tried to do it. It was something that he was always a very nervous person. You got to remember, Elvis was an introvert. Given his druthers, he'd rather just be alone, reading, meditating and all that. But when he got very nervous, this sort of energy would overcome him and he would just start shaking his hips and shaking his legs. And it became obviously a hallmark of his persona.
1: In his earlier career, he seemed very nervous in front of a crowd. He would always start by saying, ladies and gentlemen, and he always seemed awkward, didn't he?
7: Yeah, he was an introvert at heart. He loved the audience. He loved connecting with people. He loved singing, but again, he was actually a very shy person. He probably stuttered when he was younger. He probably chain smoked because he was always so nervous, but eventually he was able to overcome these things and just accept himself as, the most famous person in the world.
1: How deeply was he involved in the occult, as you write?
7: Very, very deeply. You were talking about Hollywood. When Elvis got to Hollywood, he'd reached the summit, right? He was the king of rock and roll. He was the apex predator. To this day, no male solo singer has reached his heights.
1: Right. He owned Las Vegas, didn't he?
7: That would be later. This is Hollywood Elvis in the early 60s. But he was still one of the most bankable Hollywood stars in the world. So he had everything. And he had Priscilla. And guess what? Like many celebrities, he felt completely empty, depressed. He hated his life. He thought money would and all the adulation would solve a lot of his trauma and problems. But no. He still didn't have the questions he wanted in life. Why am I here? What's the nature of God? What's after the other side? So as the saying says, when the student is ready, the master appears. He met Larry Geller, who would become his hairdresser, who was a big occultist. And Larry opened the doors to theosophy, astrology, Manly P. Hall, Gnosticism, Kabbalah, Taoism. And Elvis was off to the races. He studied all of these traditions, became very versed. He eventually joined the Yogananda ashram and worked under his successor, Dayamata. And that would be his life or until he died. He was an occultist, not just an occultist, George, but he was a magician. He was, like I said, he could astral travel, manipulate the weather, read minds. He had powers of prophecy. He was just an incredible individual mystic that has been pretty much overlooked because people still cling to him, sort of Southern good old boy, conservative Christian. But that's not the real Elvis. He was on a level that few mystics have reached.
1: And he liked to surround himself with his friends and staff, didn't he?
7: Yeah, to an extent. I mean, it's not like he had much of a choice. He was so famous. He needed bodyguards. He needed publicists and all that. But he was a loyal person. His bodyguards, friends, people who gave jobs were always people that he met in the army, that he grew up in Memphis, that were poor. So, yeah, he was always surrounded, and privacy was not something that Elvis enjoyed very often. Again, as an introvert. It was sometimes very painful for him because he liked to sometimes be alone. One of his favorite rituals, George, later on, he would sit there with a candle alone in his room and he could will himself to go back in time into his mother's womb and perhaps even farther. Elvis believed in reincarnation and he thought through meditation, he could sometimes recall other lives.
1: Well, when Presley was doing his thing, why did they keep it such a secret about the occult?
7: I don't think they kept it secret because he drove everybody crazy with it. I mean, you can read the bio of Priscilla, his People of the Memphis Mafia. You can read all these mainstream bios that have sold millions of copies. And there's no secret, though. You know, Ginger Alden will talk about Elvis creating force fields and them doing sex magic and manipulating the clouds. Priscilla will talk about how he could heal arthritis and his grandmother's arthritis and her headache. It's all there, but it's all scattered. And I think with Elvis, people are just, they see what they want to see. They just want the sensationalism, the music, the drugs, the sex. And through all that and all these books, you find, you know, his spirituality. And it was my job to sort of collate all of this. And again, I don't go to YouTube or anything like that. All my information is from these mainstream biographies that shows that he was a mystic. And again, he didn't promote it, but he didn't hide it. He would have meditation circles at Graceland. He would love to talk to people about Khalil Gibran and the Prophet. He would try to meditate with women. Sometimes women wanted to jump his bones, George. And he would say, no, why don't we meditate and see if we can transcend this world and do some, you know, Greek prayers or some Taoist prayers and so forth. So, he didn't hide it, but again, he didn't promote it.
1: His daughter died at a young age of 54, almost similarly with what he might have passed on from, right?
7: Yeah. Unfortunately, I mean, I do agree with Priscilla, because Elvis had a second side, like his mother Gladys, who also had a darkness about her. Maybe they were bipolar. Maybe they had some sort of depression. Again, the wounded healer. Priscilla always said there was a demon that was transferred through the lineage, and everybody in the Presley family had it. So unfortunately, Lisa Marie seems to have had it too, either the sort of self-destructive darkness that mystics often have. Or again, we go back to the wounded healer. These gifts from the gods, they take their weight and they take their pound of flesh from you.
1: How difficult was it to get the information on Elvis for the book?
7: It was very easy, actually, because again, I just went through all the biographies and I simply read them, and I just started taking out the mystical parts, the UFO encounter parts, what he was interested in studying and so forth. I mean, you can go to Graceland right now, and if you go to his library, they'll show his library, you will see a lot of books on theosophy, on Buddhism. I mean, it's, again, it's no secret that what he was into.
1: Was he into, did the Beatles know much about Elvis? They got to know each other toward the end, didn't they?
7: To an extent, obviously, the Beatles were hugely influenced by Elvis. John Lennon famously said, before Elvis, there was nothing, because Elvis basically created almost an entire culture by his presence. But they did meet towards in the mid to late 60s, and it was a bit awkward because the Beatles were sort of shocked, they were stoned. Elvis was kind of bored, and they sort of met, and it's unfortunate because Larry Geller, who was Elvis's spiritual teacher, and George Harrison went outside and to smoke a joint, and they got into this big discussion about Hinduism. That would have been what Elvis would have wanted to do, because he preferred to talk metaphysics than to talk about music and other stuff. So that was their meeting. Later on, I know Elvis denounced John Lennon as being a communist and so forth. However, when John Lennon was having trouble with the government, Lennon called him, and Elvis sort of helped him out so he wouldn't get kicked out.
1: This is unbelievable. Unbelievable indeed. Where do you get your book, The Occult Elvis?
7: Oh, you can get it anywhere. Usually any bookstore, Amazon, the usual suspects.
1: And you're doing David Bowie now too, huh?
7: As soon as I was done with Elvis, I told myself I never want to write another biography. I've never written one. And another voice came in my head and said, you forgot about Elvis 2.0. And I'm like, who the hell is Elvis 2.0? And yes, the voice was David Bowie. He really is an extension of Elvis, and his story is just as fascinating. It's no secret David Bowie was into the occult and mysticism, but people don't understand how deep the rabbit hole goes with him. He was also full-blown mystic, magician, prophet, and just a fascinating individual.
1: Does the voice of Elvis still come to you?
7: No, not as much. No, not at all.
1: Is he happy with the book?
7: I don't think so. I think he's mad at me, George.
1: Really?
7: Yeah, last year when on his death day on the 16th, I had a throat infection that day and I couldn't talk. So I think he was punishing me for something. So I don't know what I did wrong. Maybe, I don't know. So maybe because I was writing the David Bowie book, I don't know. But I really tried to be a good servant, or he was my muse. I think he's one of the most remarkable, beautiful, mystical people in all of history. One of the great souls, truly the representation of what is good and what is bad in the American dream. Like I say, I call him America's magician. He is the shaman of this country, and just an amazing individual.
1: There was a time he was very heavy. He was gaining a lot of weight. But then when he tried his comeback, he lost that and started looking pretty good again, didn't he?
7: Yeah, he could do that. He would. He had gut problems. Even when you look at him in the 50s, if you look at some pictures that people aren't noticing, like they kind of hidden like Elvis smoking a cigarette. But there are pictures even when he's in his 20s with a really big gut. So he did have some problems with his intestines. He always had that. But he also, you know, he also had a voracious appetite and so forth. But he, when put

0: push came to shove, and I think he would have done it also in 77, he would go himself and, be disciplined, work out, and he could lose weight pretty fast.
1: 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We're going to take calls with Miguel next hour here on Coast to Coast about Elvis Presley. 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
14: This could be a big day for Luigi Mangione.
15: I'm Dave Anthony, Fox News. When the accused killer in the shooting death of UnitedHealthcare CEO Brian Thompson goes to federal court this morning.
16: This is expected to be a plea change, not a plea deal.
15: Though that guilty plea is not for murder, the federal charges are stalking Brian Thompson, and Mangione could get less than a life sentence. Fox's Chandley Painter also reports from outside the court in New York City.
16: His team wants to use a resolution in this federal case to attack his state case where he faces murder charges. They argue he is unconstitutionally being tried twice for the same crime in violation of double jeopardy. And here in New York State, there are stricter laws when a defendant has already been convicted federally for the same criminal conduct.
15: There are three empty cells on death row in Alabama, Oklahoma, and Tennessee the morning after executions in each of those states on the same day, and that hasn't happened in 16 years. The standoff with Iran continues over Strait of Hormuz shipping, and Vice President Vance tells Fox.
17: Goal number one, keep oil and gas cheap for Americans all over our country. And then obviously goal number two is ensure that Iran never gets a nuclear weapon. I feel confident we're accomplishing both of those goals.
15: There are new Fox Senate polls. A week after progressive Abdul El-Sayed won the Democratic primary in Michigan, he trails Republican Mike Rogers by 4 points. As for Ohio,
18: the latest Fox News poll finds Republican Senator John Houston 8 points behind Democratic former Senator Sherrod Brown. In the Ohio governor's race, Vivek Ramaswamy is at 50% with the Democrat Amy Acton at 48. And the polling found a willingness to vote a split ticket.
15: Fox's Jessica Rosenthal. A hurricane may hit Hawaii this weekend. For now, it's Tropical Storm Lala.
19: It is likely and a high probability that this will be a Category 1 storm as it approaches the Big Island and scoots south of the rest of the islands.
15: Fox weather meteorologist Craig Herrera. 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
15: The controversy is not over at the Kennedy Center in Washington. Months after a judge's ruling ordered the building's renaming to the Trump Kennedy Center be scrapped, there's a plan to put the president's name back on in a different way.
2: The Performing Arts Center's Board of Trustees voted to add President Trump's name to the building's facade, according to Democratic Congresswoman Joyce Beatty, a member of the board. Beatty calls the development a transparent effort to circumvent a court ruling. She says the board approved a resolution to add restored and renovated by President Donald J. Trump to the building. The board, made up of a majority of supporters of President Trump's, also approved plans to close the Kennedy Center for 2 years for a major renovation sought by the president. In May, District Court Judge Christopher Cooper ordered the removal of President Trump's name from the Kennedy Center. At the White House, Jared Halpern, Fox News.
15: After two reports this week showing barely any inflation monthly in July, we'll get an update next hour on retail sales. On Wall Street, stock futures are mixed the day after the S&P 500 hit a record high. A baseball game was like something out of a movie last night. The Philadelphia Phillies and Minnesota Twins played ball in Iowa in the Field of Dreams game.
3: And the balls kept flying into the cornfields beyond the outfield fence. And it all started with the first batter of the game.
13: Schwarber with a shot out to the corn in right. Keyshaw back and it's gone! What a way to open the ball game!
3: The call on Netflix. Philly slugger Kyle Schwarber with a solo shot. He hit two home runs in this game to bring his total to a major league leading 37 on the year. Four home runs were hit in this one, three by Philadelphia as they win it 7-1. Tony Genualdo, Fox News.
15: Also last night, a battle of first place teams in the National League. Milwaukee beat the LA Dodgers in a comeback. The Brewers scored three runs in the top of the ninth to win 5-4. I'm Dave Anthony, and this is Fox News.
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2: We'll take your calls this hour with Miguel Connor as we talk about the life of Elvis Presley. The Occult Elvis is the name of the book. And we'll take your calls when we come back on Coast to Coast AM. 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
2: And welcome back, George Norrie, along with Miguel Connor, as we talk about the Occult Elvis. What part of the book, The Occult Elvis, Miguel, do you like the best?
6: Ooh, that's a good one, isn't it? That's a really good one. I like to, obviously, somebody's into Gnosticism. I like when I try to translate Elvis's life through a Jungian.

0: and so forth. But no, he never really left the United States. Again, Elvis was very much an introvert. People would say Memphis Mafia, Priscilla. He was the kind of individual that could just go in his backyard and stare at the stars for hours and lose himself in thought and experience and so forth. Sure, he enjoyed playing flag football and riding his bike and all that whenever he could, but given his druthers, he was very much, again, he was almost a savant mystic who was just fine inside his own head.
1: Tell us about the stories about the extraterrestrial encounters.
0: Ooh, there are actually quite a few, George. We can start when he was born. The big story, like I argue in my book, everything Elvis did was fated from the beginning, and I connected from his birth to his death. When he was born, his father Vernon went outside to have a cigarette. It was again Gladys was having her. They had to have the child in the house. This is the Great Depression in the South. There probably wasn't a midwife. Family had to be there to help. And Vernon was outside having a cigarette, and this blue alien light appeared over the house. And it suddenly everything froze. The sound of coyotes in the wind froze. Temperatures dropped, and Vernon freaked out. And he went in, and I had a sort of a memory wipe, probably because Jesse had died. But this sort of blue, and you wonder, was Elvis dropped from another dimension? Because this blue light and this blue theme and this UFO vibe followed him all his life. He had three UFO encounters. He had one in Graceland, one in the desert in Arizona, and then what was the other one? Oh, one in his Bel Air mansion in California. And he had all the three types. You know, he saw the flying saucer in Graceland. His father was there. Others were there. When I give evidence, there's always witnesses. The other one in Arizona was sort of the lights flashing through the sky and moving around. And then the one in Bel Air, which his bodyguards were present, was sort of the eerie ghostly light that covers the area and moves around like some sort of milky ghostly being. So those were his three UFO encounters, but he was very much into ufology. He read the books like von Daniken's Chariot of the Gods. He always would speculate that the extraterrestrials are stopping humans from destroying himself. He speculated many times after his father told him about the blue light that maybe he really was dropped here as an alien from another world or some sort of a parallel dimension. So he would have been very much at home with Coast to Coast, George. He would have been a very good guest to you.
1: I think so. And we knew Eric von Däniken real well before he passed. I would have loved to have gotten those two together. That would have been quite a meeting, huh?
0: You could have just sat back and just had a great time.
1: Let's take some calls. Let's go to Walter, truck driving in Pennsylvania to get us started east of the Rockies. Hello, Walter.
2: Hey, George, how you doing?
1: Okay, buddy, thank you.
2: Good. Good. Hey, Miguel, how you? You know, because I drive truck and I stopped down at Graceland several times to check it out. Check out Graceland, and I noticed he had a picture with him and some FBI agents, and I thought maybe he wanted to become an FBI agent at one time. And I also wondered because, you know, later on in life, as he started to, you know, get disfigured, like, you know, because of age, I thought maybe he probably might have thought about faking his death or something.
0: No, I don't think I don't think he would have faked his death, and I have only one argument. Yes, God was important to Elvis. His fans was important, but the most important thing in his life was his family. That would be Vernon and Lisa Marie. I don't see a universe where Elvis would leave Lisa Marie. It just, he wouldn't do it. He would have rather died. It's just, there's no way he would do it because family, he was raised that you love your family and you're loyal to your family. So unless he somehow found a way to live inside in secret in Graceland, I don't see him faking his death, leaving his daughter and his father and the rest of his family. That's not Elvis.
1: He would have been distraught when she passed away if he was still
0: Oh, you're
1: alive.
0: right.
1: Oh my
0: Yeah,
1: God.
0: yeah, yeah. He would have come out of the woodwork. Yeah.
1: First
0: And
1: time
0: Lisa
1: caller.
0: Marie was everything to him.
1: Michael's with us in High Ridge, Missouri. Go ahead, Michael.
3: Hey, George, you're the best.
1: Thank you, sir.
3: Hey, Miguel, I'm not familiar with your work, but I'm hoping you can explain it.

0: theory of suspicious death that would work with the amount of drugs that had been proven to be provided to Elvis, especially the night that he died, especially with Dr. Nick and others. I'd love to know the most likely theory that you can explain that would work, with the understanding that that is a fact, that he did took an obscene amount of prescription drugs.
1: He had a lot of drugs in his system.
2: He always did. Although Vernon did an independent autopsy or toxicology in Utah, and again, he came up with some different conclusions, which we'll find in 2027. And there are conflicting medical reports. One said that he was not close to having a heart attack. The other one was that, again, even with all the drugs in his system, that wouldn't have killed him. The only thing that's very suspicious is that he had a lot of coding in his system. And since his army days, Elvis was very allergic, I think, to coding. So people wonder, he wouldn't take it. If he even had a little bit, he would have gone into shock. So that right there is what's very suspicious. Like, if somebody wanted to get rid of Elvis, that's what they would have given it to him. If they did, it would have been an inside job, probably one of his bodyguards, because Graceland was very well guarded and so forth. So that's the one that gives me pause, if you know what I mean.
1: The pathologist Michael Baden said that Elvis had an enlarged heart for a very long time. Did you know that?
2: Yes, yes. But again, some of the conclusions of other medics say that he was nowhere near having in danger of having a heart attack. So that's, again, there are conflicting reports, unfortunately, because of all the chaos and everything that happened.
1: In your opinion, am I giving away the book if we push you to find out how he died?
2: No, I can give it. I have no problem with that. Again, you'll have to read the book because I start from the beginning, the blue alien light, and how everything seems to be faded. And he knew about it because he had contact with beings from other dimensions, including his dead brother. And he had prophetic visions. But towards the end of his life, he started making strange pronouncements. For example, one day his stepbrother, David Stanley, came. He called David Stanley to his room 2 days before he died. And he said, you know, David, I love you, but in a couple of days, I'm going to be on a different plane. And David said, yeah, you got to take a plane to Portland. It's your next concert. And Elvis sort of, he looked very sad, like you're not getting it. And he simply gave him a hug, like almost a goodbye hug. He was doing things. He was really working on his will, changing a lot of documents. And he told his spiritual advisor, Larry Geller, things are not going to work out like people think they are. Angels can fly because they don't take themselves so lightly. And Geller thought, oh my God, he thinks this is it. And he would do strange things like, he would drive down to Tupelo and look under his old house for marbles when he was a child. And he kept saying, you have to visit where you were born. Very strange comment. So his little hints here and there made it seem like he knew that his time was up. And as I argue in the book, his death was very much a shamanistic funeral ritual. I mean, again, that day he wore blue. I mean, through blue and aliens and UFOs are so connected. Even Whitley Strieber talks about the visitors leaving a blue trail. And when you look at ufology, blue is all over the place. And blue was the light that Elvis used when he was healing people or when he was having a trance. But he wore blue pajamas. He sang the Blue Eyes Crying in the Rain. He wore his ankh. He did all these things that seemed almost like a ritual. And then when he was found dead, his book was the scientific evidence for the face of Jesus. Like he knew he was going to meet Jesus. The last thing you would see in this world was Jesus. You look at the symbolism. He died on the throne because he was the king. He died in Memphis, which is Egyptian for the land between or the middle of two lands. He died at age 40.

0: 42. 42 is very much in Egyptian lore. Is when you die, you go down to Osiris and he gives you 42 negative sins. And that's 42 things that you haven't done, sins that you haven't committed. So all these things, again, the Ankh and all that, I put it together very much as sort of a ritual. He manipulated the weather that day. I mean, it seemed like a ritual, and it should be mentioned. Yeah, Elvis was obsessed with ancient Egyptian magic. That was one of his passions. So I see it as he knew he was going to die. He told people, and he knew he had to do one ritual before he ascended to his next incarnation, if you would.
1: Let's go to Brad, truck driving in Pennsylvania. Thanks, Brad. Go ahead.
2: Yeah, hi, George and Miguel. How you doing?
1: Hi.
0: Good.
2: I mean, I worship this guy, man. I mean, after Jesus Christ, this is the one guy I want to see. Okay, when I die. Okay.
0: Amen.
2: I used to drive taxi before I used to drive truck. And this couple in sitting in taxi with Bad Mountain Elvis said that he was not faithful to Priscilla. And I kicked this couple out of my taxi, okay? But that's how hardcore Elvis Presley fans are, okay? Now, I want you to tell people how great this guy was and how he used to give his Cadillacs and all the other things that he used to give away. And like you said, he saw his mother in Priscilla, because Priscilla was blonde, and he always made Priscilla dye her hair so she would look like his mother.
0: Right.
2: Thank you so much. Thank you so
1: much. All right. Thank you, Brad. Appreciate it. There's somebody there who thinks the world of Elvis Presley, Miguel.
0: Oh, yeah, and he's right. Elvis, anybody who looked like his mom or reminded him of his mom, he went gaga. That's why when he saw a picture of H.P. Blavatsky, he said, oh my God, she reminds me of my mom. He started studying theosophy like there was no tomorrow. That was his weakness, was mama. But no, he was one of the most charitable, kind human beings in the world. He would, a limo driver would take him somewhere and he says, oh, do you work for a company? And the guy, the limo driver said, yeah, I work for this company. And Elvis said, well, I like the way you drive. Here's a check. You own this limo now. Now you own your own company. He would give money to people to buy houses, give away cars. There's stories where he saw that there was some lady who didn't have legs in Memphis, and she had to go around in like a box with wheels. He went and bought her like the most expensive wheelchair and took it personally to her. He was going to go one time into concert. And he heard his father said that some girl had written a letter that she was dying of cancer and wanted to meet him. He canceled his plans and went to the hospital to spend the last days with this poor girl over and over. I mean, he would see somebody who was handicapped on the street. He would give him a job, you know, in the mailroom. Is just his one of the most giving people, even as a child, dirt broke in Memphis. No money. Sometimes they didn't even have money to eat at night. His parents finally saved up to give him a bicycle at 6 years old. That same day, Elvis gave the bicycle to one of his friends. I mean, he had a heart that was just beautiful. It's incredible what he gave to people all the time.
1: Did he get that kind of recognition when he was doing his thing?
0: Oh, yeah, very much. He was known as somebody who was always giving, always taking care of people, sometimes too much. He was very much a philanthropist. I mean, he was writing checks to synagogues, police departments, churches. You know, he didn't care. And that's the conflict he had, because I think when you look at how much money Elvis made, he made money, billions of dollars in today's money. And a huge point of it, he just gave it away. Just didn't care. I mean, because for him, money was just a gift. It was an illusion. He grew up poor. He knew he could make money anytime. So he was never too worried about money. He was more worried about the love of his fans than anything else.
1: Let's go to Jeff in North Dakota. Hi, Jeff. Go ahead.
3: Hi, George. Hi, Miguel. And I just want to share with you that I was an Elvis impersonator in Southern California. I was number one Elvis impersonator. 15 years there, and I sang for 20 years.
1: Well, good
3: and
1: for you.
3: Met a lot of people who knew him, and I have evidence that he's still alive because I met him in 1990. Elvis was in the movie Home Alone. He had brown hair and a beard,
0: right.
3: And he did a quirk when he sang. He turned in his head in that, being that character actor in that, and I met him 2 years later. Okay, I just want to say, are you sincere when you say I love you?
1: Talk about the rumors, Miguel, of him being alive. Now, he supposedly died in 1977, right?
0: Yeah, I think he left a building called Planet Earth. Although somebody as advanced as a soul can come back in some sort of vibration. So he does come back when he wants to. He has appeared in many places, and he will continue to do so. Just like, I don't know, Bigfoot, Jesus, King Arthur. I mean, there are beings who have this ability because they're so advanced. They're so beloved by millions of people. Elvis is as famous as he was that, yes, he'll make appearances. He made appearance in my head. Remember, he told me to write this book. And I know he's not talking to me now, but he was very clear when I would talk to him.
1: We're going to come back and take final calls with our special guest, Miguel Connor, as we talk about the occult Elvis right here on Coast to Coast AM.
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4: Fox News, I'm Roxanne Evans. Luigi Mangione is expected in federal court this morning where he could plead guilty in the killing of United Healthcare CEO Brian Thompson.
5: Any sentence would be up to the judge in this case.
4: Fox's Chanley Painter outside the courthouse in New York. Serious concerns about poor living conditions aboard the USS Abraham Lincoln. It's been at sea for more than 250 days supporting operations against Iran. The USS George Washington now heading to the Middle East to replace it. In Ohio, Democrat Sherrod Brown leading Republican John Husted in the latest Fox News poll by an 8-point lead, with inflation being the defining issue.
6: Brown has more enthusiasm, with 97% of Democrats saying they'll vote for him. 87% of Republicans say they'll vote for Husted.
4: Fox's Jessica Rosenthal. 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
1: We'll be back with Miguel Connor and take final calls with him as we talk about the occult Elvis. Great story indeed. Next hour, Amy Robinson joins us to talk about your Akashic Records right here on Coast to Coast AM. 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
1: And welcome back, George Norrie, along with our special guest, Miguel Connor. That bumper song you just heard, Heartbreak Hotel, was released 70 years ago and became a number one hit in the U.S. within a year. He had a lot of number one hits, didn't he, Miguel?
8: Yes, he did. And most people don't know it's a very, very dark song. It's about somebody who has his heart broken and he is going to his hotel to end things. So there is even a darkness how Elvis started his career.
1: Did Elvis write a lot of his music?
8: No, none of it, really. Elvis had this amazing ability to pick songs and get deep into the essence, into the soul, the energy of a song, and make it his own. But you have to remember, George, he was raised in a world where everything was separated. This is before Bob Dylan or the Beatles. He lived in an era where you had the songwriter, you had the singer, everything was separated, and that's what he was used to. But he could make any song his own and tap into the pure, almost spiritual essence of a song like nobody I've seen in the world in history.
1: And he really got rolling when he was 19. And a lot of his influence was from African American singing, was it not?
8: It was indeed. He himself said he was inspired because he said their music showed their pain of being in this diaspora, of being in this prison, of longing for home, of longing for the spirits. So he thought black music really had a religious power to it that he loved. He loved black gospel. In fact, he used to go to black gospel churches and he would be the one who would be segregated in the back, but he didn't care because he loved that type of music. And he found that was really the essence of music. I mean, to him, music was spirituality.
1: Let's go back to the calls west of the Rockies. Iasius is with us in Maui in Hawaii. You've got a hurricane heading its way to the Big Island. You okay, Iasius?
9: Well, I'm on Maui, so we haven't got hit for the hurricane for over 100 years. But anyways, he keeps answering my questions. My question is more about the timeline. I believe Elvis started like gospel music, and then he went to Motown, and then rock and roll. Am I wrong?
8: Yeah, that was it. Although, I mean, people used to say whenever the Pentecostals would be gripped by the Holy Spirit and they would start dancing and shaking out in the aisles, which is what he grew up, they used to call it rock and rolling. So we have to understand, as I argue in the book, that rock music really was sort of a spiritual movement. I mean, you look at people like Little Richard or Johnny Cash. These guys were, and Elvis, these guys were ministers first. They were part of the Pentecostal vibe. And people, first rock critics would go to these shows, these first rock shows with Elvis and Little Richard and all these guys. And they were like, this is like a holy tent revival, because it was that sort of ecstasy and being gripped by a power and all that. And I know the lyrics were goofy, but that's normal in the blues and in other types of music. But as I argue, rock music really was a sort of a spirituality that gave us a buffer once the great materialistic American empire rose after World War II. Elvis was the buffer telling us, hey, look inward, look to God, look to yourselves, you know, don't let, you know, your emotions still matter in this sort of mechanistic world of nuclear bombs and satellites. So it's almost, yeah, you could say rock music was definitely a fusion of blues and gospel music, and it was always meant to be a spiritual music that tapped from the black plight, if you would.
1: Was Chuck Berry an influence in Elvis's career?
8: No, I think they came out around the same time. He had most of his big influences was like Sister Loretta and a lot of the black gospel musicians that he really liked. And he liked a lot of the country music and all that. But I think they're about the same time.
1: Next up, Stan in South Dakota is with us. Hey, Stan, go ahead.
10: Yeah, thanks, George and Miguel. Say, I saw Elvis second to his last performance in Sioux Falls, South Dakota.
8: Oh, so and jealous.
10: He put on a tremendous show, just tremendous. But the thing that I really believe Elvis was a true born-again Christian. And I think he won 3 Grammys for gospel, none for rock and roll, and none for country. So that kind of tells you something.
8: Oh, it does indeed. I would have to agree. His favorite music was gospel. There's no doubt about it. I think with Elvis, as I write in the book, Jesus was always going to be his ride or die God. That was simple. There was no arguing with that. But when Elvis came out, he was very much denounced by many of the Christian churches. Billy Graham was public about him. His own pastor turned on him and said that he'd been gripped by the devil. And that made him, that really hurt Elvis and made him very angry. And he started looking at these churches and saying, you know, these are more like businesses than they are churches, and they've turned on me. And so he started looking for more of Jesus in other places. He started asking questions. Well, where was Jesus when he was in Egypt and the lost years? And he started reading other takes about Jesus. And he sort of came to a more of the kind of cosmic Christ that you might find in the Gospel of John or whatever, the Christ consciousness. But that's the kind of Jesus that Elvis really was looking for. But yeah, Jesus was always... it was always his man in his life, that's for sure. But again, he had his own take, and he was burned by his former religions, and he did not like how many of the churches treated the poor and other people.
1: When he was drafted in 1958 by the military, did that help or hurt his career when he came back?
8: That is a good question that's been debated. I think that it's almost like he had to go because he was such a firebomb and it was so intense, and he was on the FBI's list and churches were angry and the whole culture had pretty much changed because of Elvis. I mean, people don't understand what an atomic bomb he was to the psyche of the Western people. And it was all so intense. I always wondered, maybe it was almost a good thing that he needed to put the brakes on what he was doing, because I wonder if he would have burned out or something bad would have happened. I mean, people were threatening his life and so forth. And again, by then, I mean, it took Elvis, what, 3 years to become already the king, the most famous solo singer in history. So it was just something that, you know, might have been good.
1: How good was Tom Parker, his manager?
8: I know Tom gets a lot of slack, but I think he was perfect for Elvis because Elvis was famous and Parker took him to the stratosphere. They really worked together because Elvis was, as I compare him, Elvis was kind of like, think of alchemy. You've got Mercury, which was Elvis, chaotic energy and artistry and all that. And then you've got Saturn, which is the binding force that keeps Mercury together in the alchemical experiment, because Parker was all about the numbers and scheduling and all that. So they were really good for each other. And we have to remember that they knew each other for 20, they worked together for 20 years. And when things were going well, their relationship was very good and they were very close. When things started going bad with, you know, Parker's gambling and Elvis's relationship and drugs, then yes, there was a lot of tension. But for 20 years, I would say people disagree with me. I think he was good for Elvis with some mistakes. I think he should have given Elvis more leeway with Hollywood and other decisions. But you also have to remember is Parker was sort of a mobster himself. You know how the Hollywood and music industry would suck singers dry and throw them aside and bully them. Parker could bully these big record companies and Hollywood studios to give Elvis enough freedom to be, you know, artistically flexible and give him the money he really needed and, you know, open the doors that other managers couldn't have done it. And you see that very much. I mean, Led Zeppelin had Grant. Yeah, the good bands have very sort of mobster type managers because this industry is full of mobsters and corrupt people. So in that way, Parker was very good for Elvis.
1: Let's go to Michael in Toronto, Canada. Hey, Michael, go ahead.
11: Hi there. It sounds like you took a lot of what I was going to say tonight. For instance, did Elvis write two psalms? There Will Be Peace in the Valley, Reach Out to Jesus. So that's the Christian part. And that Billy Graham was convinced that he went to heaven.
8: Oh, well, that's good to hear. Again, Elvis, when he was a teenager, believed in reincarnation. He thought people were reincarnated, and he believed that people had a choice. You could be reincarnated, and you either choose to reincarnate and get closer to God every life, or you choose to reincarnate and choose the material world, and eventually you will go to oblivion. So, but I'm glad Billy Graham said that.
1: And you're right, Miguel. He would have been a great guest on this program.
8: Oh, yeah. He would have been right at home. All the topics you talk about. Again, he was into all these exemplars from Manly P. Hall to theosophy, Buddhism, Taoism, ufology, alternative psychology. He was a... That was his passion. That's what he loved to talk about, and he could talk about for hours.

0: hours, and you know, he would meet people here and there that might be interested, but unfortunately, a lot of people just wanted his money or his body.
1: Ed, Charlotte, North Carolina. Hey, Eddie, go ahead.
2: Hey, George. Before I start, I got a couple of questions, but I tried to get hold of you 3 or 4 months ago about the electricity problem, and they predicted 100 blackouts, and now AI has got all this. We got this crisis, but in the short term, possibly tomorrow morning, Donald Trump has poured over $300 billion into solving it. And is merging a little company into his company, and they have successfully created fusion, which will take care of our grid. They've been looking where to put it, Texas or whatever, and it's, and you know, you have a byproduct, which is helium. You don't lose anything. So all we're right. going to solve our whole grid.
1: Let's hope so. Save that for an open line night, all right?
2: Anyway, Elvis also must have picked the right man to do his book, because it sounds phenomenal with about your book. I have two quick questions. One, I heard that the mob people, they were having him do these little cheap movies one after the other, and he was fed up with it, and he told him he wasn't going to do it anymore, and that's why they took his life, and that his dad was going around collecting evidence, and they broke in his car and took a file, and they also pulled up in front of his parents' house. They came on the porch and they fired a warning shot up over their heads on the porch. I was going to see if, and since you mentioned that he did a private autopsy, I thought maybe is this true that happened? And I heard that, you know, like you say, Priscilla said he could come out on a clear day, clap his hands, and cause clouds and rain to fall.
0: Yeah, he could manipulate the weather. He could make objects move. He was a natural born. Magician or whatever you want to call it. I haven't heard of these things. I know, again, Vernon went silent afterwards. He did think Elvis was murdered, but he wanted to keep quiet because, again, the powers that be. I remember Elvis telling Larry Geller, because, yeah, Elvis was like, I want better roles. I want this and that. And he was frustrated. And he said something which was very brilliant. He said, look, Larry, in the old days, in this business, they would just take you out and give you cement shoes and throw you at the bottom of the river. Now these mobsters wear nice suits. They take you to meetings. They take you to lunch, and they'll destroy you, but they'll do it the other way. They'll cancel you. They'll find ways to blackmail you. It's what we have today. We don't need mobsters when we have corporate America, because they're just as evil. And Elvis knew how things were changing, and he knew how to play the game. Whether he was in Vegas or Hollywood or the record industry, it's just that's just the way of the world. It's the way it was, and it's the way it is today.
1: Now, Vernon died 2 years after Elvis died. Were they close?
0: They were, yes, they were close. Unfortunately, because of Gladys's, what you might call lethal enmeshment, Vernon sort of became a third wheel. It's almost like Elvis was Gladys's husband in this relationship, but that's because Vernon was always very much a shy wallflower, just kind of beta male. So, but he loved him very much. And, Vernon was in charge of the money. There is a very heartbreaking story that once Elvis was in the hospital, because, again, his health problems, the drugs and all that, he was detoxing. Vernon had a heart attack, and this is in the 70s. They're in the same room, and Elvis wanted to reminisce. And Vernon just unloaded and said, you're the one who killed Mother. You're the one who killed Gladys. And he's like, why? Because she was so sick. Because she never wanted him to be famous and to tour and all that. She didn't want all that money that Elvis won. He wanted to make money to make her happy. But it made her even more unhappy because she didn't care about that. And when Vernon told that to Elvis, he started sobbing and it broke his heart. And I always wonder if he ever recovered.
1: Good point. Miguel, come back again. Miguel Connor, the name of the book is The Occult Elvis. He's got another one coming out called The Occult David Bowie. And we will be back in a moment to talk about your Akashic Records on Coast to Coast AM.
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6: Cases in two high-profile murders back in court in two states. I'm Dave Anthony, Fox News. One's a federal case in New York City.
7: In a few hours, we could see Luigi Mangione stand in front of the judge and admit to the two federal stalking charges that resulted in the death of UnitedHealthcare CEO Brian Thompson.
6: But it's not a plea deal with federal prosecutors, who could still push for a life sentence for Mangione. Fox's Chanley Painter also reports from outside the court his lawyers may later use that plea to avoid a state trial because of New York's double jeopardy laws.
7: Prosecutors will have to successfully argue that the federal stalking charges are different enough from the state second-degree murder charges for their case to move forward.
6: In South Carolina, a hearing for Alec Murdaugh before a new trial, months after an appeals court overturned his convictions in the 2021 murders of his wife and son.
8: Some pretrial motions the judge is expected to consider include requests to move the trial to Charleston. Murdaugh's defense is arguing that intense media saturation and his family ties to the local legal system could sway the jury pool.
6: Fox's Nate Foy. The fight isn't over at the Kennedy Center in Washington after a judge ordered President Trump's name be removed and an attempt to put it back on and close the center for 2 years to renovate it.
9: Under a plan approved by the Performing Arts Center's board, made up largely of political allies, President Trump also approved a resolution that would add lettering to the building's facade, reading the John F. Kennedy Center for the Performing Arts, restored and renovated by President Donald J. Trump. Both decisions test a federal judge's ruling 2 months ago that ordered President Trump's name removed from the building and also blocked plans for the closure.
6: That's Fox's Jared Halpern. While the U.S. and Iran both keep insisting they control the Strait of Hormuz shipping waterway, drones fired today at two more oil tankers in the strait, but nobody was hurt. 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
6: There are new Fox News polls and two Senate races key to the midterm election battle for control of Congress in Michigan. A week after progressive Abdul El-Sayed won the Democratic Senate primary, he trails Republican Mike Rogers by 4 points. 54% of Michigan voters surveyed call El-Sayed too extreme, though 51% also say Rogers is too closely aligned to President Trump. In Ohio,
12: Republican Senator John Husted, appointed to the role when then-Senator J.D. Vance became vice president, trails his Democratic opponent, Sherrod Brown, by 8 points. Brown is mounting a comeback after losing his seat to Bernie Moreno in 2024. And now, Brown has more enthusiasm, with 97% of Democrats saying they'll vote for him. 87% of Republicans say they'll vote for Husted. While 44% said they were concerned about Brown's ties to the Democratic establishment, more than half of voters were concerned with Husted's ties to the president. Inflation and high prices were by far the biggest concern. 40% say it's the most important issue, followed by health care at 14%. Jessica Rosenthal, Fox News.
6: A hurricane warning is up for Hawaii's Big Island as Tropical Storm Lala churns near, forecast to grow into a hurricane today.
13: It approaches and passes either over or near the Big Island on Saturday. If it makes a landfall, it'll be only the seventh landfalling storm or hurricane in the Hawaiian Islands in about 75 years, so it's unusual.
6: Fox Weather's Mike Seidel in Hilo. Parts of Europe keep sweltering with more triple-digit heat.
14: Thursday was the hottest day of the year in the United Kingdom, and Britain's Weather Service says West London got up to almost 101 degrees Fahrenheit. Both Britain and France are going through their fifth heat wave of the year. French meteorologists say temperatures across the country have gotten as high as 106 degrees. Some relief, though, may be ahead. Forecasters say the most intense heat is expected to move eastward away from Britain and France on Friday.
6: That's Fox's John Saucier. On Wall Street, stock futures are mixed ahead of the opening bell and a report on retail sales. I'm Dave Anthony. This is Fox News.
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1: Up next, Amy Robeson back with us on Coast to Coast. We're going to talk about the Akashic Records and your Akashic Records when we come right back on Coast to Coast AM. 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
1: And welcome back. George Norrie with you, Amy Robeson with us, an Akashic Records teacher, spiritual educator, and the founder of the Sacred Awakening. For more than 15 years, she has helped people strengthen their intuition, understand their soul's journey, and create meaningful healing through the practical spirituality. Her work explores the Akashic Records, past lives, ancestral patterns, soul contracts, in between life experiences and the deeper origins of the soul. Her website is linked up at coasttocoastam.com. Amy, welcome back. How have you been?
4: Hi, George. I'm great. How are you?
1: Great. For a lot of people that don't have the benefit of knowing your background, you had a very successful corporate career going and gave it all up. Tell us what happened.
4: I did. I wasn't fulfilled. I kept having this strong desire to help people in different ways. And so I finally had the courage to walk away from corporate after 10 years in that career, to explore spirituality to its depths. But it took me a long time to have the courage, because so often you think, what if it doesn't work out?
1: Yeah. And what got you into the spirituality realm in the first place?
4: I didn't want to be here anymore. I was searching for answers, and I was dealing with a lot of childhood trauma, and I forgot who I was. And so I started having spiritual guidance to do hot

0: I like using it in different ways, from past life regression to just asking for everyday things, to understanding myself better, to just receiving love.
1: When I was a kid, they talked about the Book of Records. Were they talking about the Akashic Records? They just didn't use that name?
0: Yeah, I think so. The Book of Life, the Book of Records, absolutely.
1: Who records what goes on in the book?
0: Well, there's Archangel Metatron that is the keeper of the records for the Akash. I also feel like there's a lot of guides, and it's in the consciousness. The Akashic Records is a living, breathing consciousness that records as well.
1: Can we change the records once we do something, or are we stuck with them?
0: We can't necessarily delete something, because when you do something, it's already recorded, but you can change your relationship to the experience. And so let's say you had a traumatic experience as a kid or an adult. The way we're reacting to that experience can change as we're working inside of the Akash. And so we can heal, we can feel better about, we can have alternative perspectives, because the guardians, also known as the masters, teachers, and loved ones, are there to support you in understanding different perspectives, and also there to support you in releasing what no longer serves you.
1: Does everything we do in our life get recorded in the Akashic Records?
0: Every single thing.
1: Oh boy.
0: Absolutely.
1: You can't hide anything, right?
0: Yeah, they're not there to judge. I think that sometimes, even my students in Sacred Awakening, where I teach the Akashic Records, I think that sometimes they feel like they have to show up perfect, and that's not the case. They know you're having a human experience, and they often find humor in the things that we stress about. And they talk to you in a way, the guardians, they talk to you in a way that you understand. They talk to you in your humor. They talk to you in your, sarcasm, and in the ways that you would say certain words, so that you understand that they love you. They don't really, they're not getting caught up in the things that we get stressed about. They're helping us to get out of that anxiety loops or that stressful situation.
1: Have you taught yourself how to get into the Akashic Records of other people?
0: Yeah, so I was given a modality, a specific method. It's called the Sacred Awakening Method, that I teach my students. I open the Akashic Records using crystalline energy, and the guardians help with assigning the crystalline energy. Everybody has, you can think of the crystalline energy as keys to unlocking the door for your records. And so I teach that method inside of my program called Sacred Awakening.
1: Now, when we take calls next hour, beyond just questions about the Akashic Records and what we're going to be talking about tonight, if somebody wants you to tap into their records, can you do that over the
0: Absolutely.
1: Phone?
0: Absolutely. Yeah, I love doing readings. The only thing I suggest is not doing medical, just because we don't have enough time.
1: Right. Okay, we'll do that. We'll get to that when we get to that. That's amazing.
0: I'm excited.
1: It really is. What is the benefit of knowing what your records are?
0: I feel like the benefit of knowing what the records are allows you to show up differently, because one, you have them on demand. Sometimes we're stressed out in the middle of the night and we can't call a friend, and you can lean into the records. Sometimes you just need an alternative perspective. Sometimes, you're wanting to throw out an idea, and what the records do is it allows you to just be held in love. And sometimes that's all we need, is just to be held in love and to know that we're supported. And I find that they're an amazing life tool, because they help you in any area of your life.
1: Amy, do the records go beyond our current life? I mean, if we had 3 reincarnated lives or 50, are they all in the same record?
0: Yes. Yeah. Absolutely. So you could have had 1,000 lives and they're all going to be recorded. It's going to record from the moment your soul comes into its inception. So your soul doesn't immediately go into a lifetime. Your soul is in the cosmos. studying, figuring out what it wants to do and how it wants to be embodied. And so we can go all the way into

0: inception with the Akashic Records.
1: What can we learn from the Akashic Records?
0: I personally love learning about myself. So it's an amazing self-discovery tool that you can use to figure out why maybe you behave a certain way, or why a certain pattern keeps showing up, or how to communicate better with your spouse. Or I use the records to build my entire business, from program design to social media content. Like, the possibilities of how you use it is endless.
1: You're podcasting now too, aren't you?
0: Yeah, I've been doing it for almost 3 years, I want to say. My podcast is Awakening with Amy Robeson, and we talk about spirituality.
1: Can the records help you with making choices in your life?
0: Yes. If you are let's say you're deciding, like, should I take this new job? What would be the benefit of taking this new job? Yes, you can absolutely ask questions like that. You can ask questions around other possibilities as well. The thing about any question around a possibility is they're going to give you an answer based on that moment in time. You have free will, so you can decide if you want to do it or you don't want to do it. I once had the Guardians. When I was back in my career, I decided I wanted to teach yoga, and I did it privately. And when I was done getting certified, I wanted to teach at a studio, which is really hard. And so I used the records to figure out what studio I can go to. The records told me, hey, go to this studio, talk to the owner about teaching kids yoga, and see if you can observe the kids yoga class. And it wasn't even on my radar. So I did that. I went to the studio and I was like, hey, can I observe the kids yoga class? And he's, absolutely, we're going to have one. And I think it was in a day or two. So I went, and then a couple weeks later, he actually invited me to start co-teaching the kids yoga class. And then eventually I got on the adult classes to teach the adult classes as well. But if I wouldn't have taken divine action on that, I wouldn't have got the opportunity. The Guardians actually gave me 3 suggestions on where to go. I followed up on 2 of the 3. The other one was too far away for me to drive. In both places, I got the job, which was really neat at the time.
1: What kind of examples can you give us, Amy, of somebody who went into their Akashic Records and found out something they didn't know that they did in the past? Like, maybe they were a serial killer for something or something like that.
0: Yeah, we are not all perfect angels. That's why we're still here. And so I've had different past life regressions with different clients of mine. I've had some that were a part of the fall of Lemuria, some that were a part of the fall of Atlantis. I've had some that didn't do the greatest things. Maybe they were a part of the witch hunts. But that's, whenever you're shown a past life like that, it's not to make you feel bad about the past. It's to have you understand why you may be behaving or why you may have fears around certain things. And so when we do a past life regression in the Akashic Records, what we're doing is we're going to retrieve that part of your soul that is stuck, frozen in time, reliving that experience when you don't need to be anymore.
1: It is dramatic, isn't it?
0: It is, but it's extremely freeing. Extremely freeing, and like very big breakthroughs for people, especially like if they're afraid to use their intuition or afraid of making a mistake. It's usually stems back to something that happened in the past that we can free.
1: Give us an example of you doing a reading for somebody and what you went through with them.
0: Oh, so the way I do readings in the Akashic Records is my clients are in a unconscious state. And what I mean by that is they're able to talk to me, and I do not tell them, because once I open the records, their subconscious starts sharing things similar to hypnosis. I'm not certified in hypnosis. It's not hypnosis, but it has a similar feel. And the Guardians guide me to guide them. And the client is the one that's sharing what is being seen, experienced, through the past life regression. And so it becomes a very tactile, very connected experience, because I'm not telling them, they're actually getting to experience it and clear it, and we clear it together. And so an example of this might be, I once took a person in to a past life where they were about to be hung for being a witch. And this person has had a lot of things and a lot of issues with their throat, from GERD to speaking up and things like that. And so the second we opened the records, her neck started turning red. And she's like, I'm like standing up. I'm about to be hung. I feel a noose around my neck. And so anytime something like that, this is dramatic, just so you know, I'm like sharing something very dramatic. We're going to walk them through, one, feeling safe to explore this, and then two, clearing it. I've also had like past life regressions where, we are doing something that's very normal. Like they're standing in the kitchen cooking dinner, and they're stressed. Or I had another client where, she led her village to victory by actually, negotiating peace amongst a neighboring village as well. And so we can go in to get, gifts, and we can go in to clear trauma.
1: When the soul leaves the body, where does it go and how does it come back?
0: So, in the Akashic Records, we can do what I call in-between life regressions. And so when the soul leaves the body, it's going to first pull away, and then it's going to go through a process that it knows what to do. So some souls require additional support, like angels to come in or guides to come in to help them leave that lifetime, because sometimes the life was hard for them to leave. I just recently did one where the past self in that past life, all of her family disappeared off into war. And she died alone, and she waited many, many years, over 30 years, for her family to come home. And so when her soul left the body, it was afraid to leave the earth realm. And so a bunch of her team came in, and ancestors came in to help her transition. Other souls, sometimes they're like, great, I'm going to leave, but first I'm going to say goodbye to my loved ones that are still in body in the human realm, and then they're going to take off. And then depending on what they're ready to do, they might go into a healing cycle. They might go into a review. They might go into some sort of sacred geometry portal. It just depends on the soul and where the soul is, what the soul is prepping to do next.
1: Who performs the life review for us? Angels, or who does it?
0: It just depends on the soul. So what I have seen with my clients is they almost go into like a sacred area, and however their soul is going to be able to receive the review the best is going to be their experience. So each experience is unique. So, and I'll give you an example. When my step-grandma died, when I saw her in review, she was in a 70s living room with shag carpet, going through photo albums. When I've done past life regression, in between life regressions, I've had another client that goes into like a viewing area, like a movie screen. I've had other clients where they have some other souls that are with them, and they're each in their own pod doing their own review. So it just depends on the soul and how they're going to be able to receive it, and interpret the information. Cause you got to keep in mind, this is your human watching your soul do this. And so it's how the human mind can interpret it as well.
1: Do souls meet other souls that we had lives with when we were alive?
0: Yeah, Absolutely. Are you talking about like in the cosmos, or are you talking about here on Earth?
1: In the cosmos.
0: Yes, yes. So I call this the synchronicity station. So all the souls go to like a class, and they all talk about how they're going to remember each other. And one can have like a locket. Another soul might go, "You're going to remember me through my perfume." Another soul, a couple could be like, "We're going to remember each other through a dance." Another could be, "I'm going to pass you on the street and I'm going to look at you. And I'm here to remind you who you are." So not everyone we are encountering in this lifetime, we have a relationship with. Sometimes it's just a random stranger in a coffee shop, while there's other ones that we spend chapters of our life with, or our entire life with. So it just depends on what it is, but we agree on ahead of time on synchronicities that will help us remember our soul tribe, our soul family, our soulmates, because we have more than one soulmate as well.
1: We're going to come back in a moment with Amy Robeson and talk more about the Akashic Records and calls next hour. We'll tell you about that later on when we come back.
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0: If you've never been to Iran, this summer, we'll take you there.
1: I want to give him every last chance before decapitation. We'll see what happens.
0: Spending time with Dr. Fauci.
2: All he had to do was tell the truth. 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
0: I hear Ukraine's nice this time of year.
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4: News, I'm Gianna Gelosi. Two of the country's most notorious defendants returned to court this morning as separate legal showdowns put Luigi Mangione and Alec Murdaugh back in the spotlight. Mangione is accused of murdering United Healthcare CEO Brian Thompson and is reportedly expected to plead guilty in his federal case.
5: His team wants to use a resolution in this federal case to attack his state case where he faces murder charges. They argue he is unconstitutionally being tried twice for the same crime in violation of double jeopardy. And here in New York State, there are stricter laws when a defendant has already been convicted federally for the same criminal conduct.
4: It's Fox's Chanley Painter in South Carolina. Alec Murdaugh fights to dismiss his murder charges as he insists he didn't kill his wife and son. 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
11: OpenAI has agreed to a $3.2 million settlement with the Department of Justice over allegations the company discriminated against U.S. workers in its hiring practices. Matt Mattinson has the story.
12: The DOJ says the investigation involved fewer than 10 positions, but found issues including how some jobs were advertised and how applications were accepted. Under the agreement, OpenAI will pay $1.2 million in civil penalties and $2 million to compensate workers affected by the alleged practices. The company denies the findings, but says it reached the agreement to resolve the matter and move forward with its immigration-related hiring program.
11: Anthropic inking a $10 billion deal with AI cloud startup Volta. And AI systems from Anthropic and OpenAI created fake identities in an effort to break into the site GitHub. The UK's AI Security Institute says Anthropic's Mythos and OpenAI's Sol used autonomy and deception to mask the hacks. This comes as more AI models are being caught starting their own hacks. Tech Report, I'm Mark Mayfield.
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1: We'll take your calls next hour with Amy Robeson as we talk about the Akashic Records. 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
3: Hi, I'm Tom.
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1: And welcome back. George Norrie along with Amy Robeson. Amy's website is linked up at coasttocoastam.com. She's got a great website. She's got a lot of information up there, including where her podcast is that you can listen to. Amy, is there like a soul tribunal up there that judges us?
11: We go through a review, and there are guides and counsels that we talk to, but they're not judging us in the term of like reprimanding. They're judging in the term of how do you want your soul to evolve and what are you striving for? And then they assist you in looking for ways to do that, but they're not sitting there reprimanding you.
1: Is reincarnation a gift or something they force on us?
11: No, they never force it. It's up to the soul to decide if they want to reincarnate. I had recently in between life regression where my client continued to pick easier lives. And so the next life, her guides were like, it's important that you pick a more challenging life so you can move quicker through some of these experiences if that's what you want to do. But it's totally up to the soul if they want to do that. And they have time to sit in the cosmos. It's not like you go back and you immediately reincarnate. You get to take your time. You get to heal. You get to learn lessons. You get to go to school.
1: Did I pick my parents? Or did I just luck out?
11: You picked your parents. Absolutely. We pick our guardians, our parents. For example, like I didn't grow up with my biological dad. I grew up with my stepdad, and I definitely was involved in picking my stepdad because he was definitely meant to be a part of my life, even though he wasn't blood. So yes, we pick our parents. And I know that's hard for some people because they're like, why would I pick? Like some people have wonderful parents and then some people don't have the greatest parents. And they're like, why would I do that? And there's reasons why you chose them because you're here to learn and you're here to evolve.
1: What is the life review like?
11: The life review, like I said earlier, looks a little different for everyone. One of the ways that I'd like to describe one of the recent ones that I had was it was just like a movie reel almost, where it's showing you different experiences and showing you how that experience impacted other people in that experience so you can understand their perspective. They're showing you things that you did really well. They're showing you things that made a difference. They're also showing you where you may have fallen short or may have misinterpreted your judgment or the other person or people or experiences, reactions, the people that involved in the experience, their reaction. And how your words or how your decisions impacted them as well. And so it's to understand where you were and where you're at.
1: Is there any magic involved in this?
11: What do you mean by magic?
1: Mystical things that just happen because they're superb.
11: I think so. I like to think of like the synchronicities as magic, especially like the meeting of when you're supposed to meet someone and how you're supposed to meet someone. I just had a friend come and visit me here in Tennessee, and we're definitely soulmates. The moment we saw each other, we knew we were going to be friends, and I recognized her and she recognized me. And I've had this throughout my life. And so there's definitely magic involved in terms of soul recognition, remembrance, connection, synchronicities. Yeah, I love it. We get to do this. This is an honor to be human, to be embodied, to get to grieve, to get to be sad, to get to be angry, get to be excited and to have bliss. Like, it's such an honor that we get to have this experience.
1: Is the Akashic Records important for our current life or our past lives?
11: Both, but most importantly, the current life, because you're in this lifetime, you're in this realm, we're meant to be anchored in this realm. And if a past life is showing up, it's to better this lifetime.
1: Why do we need Akashic records when we should be able to remember the things we did?
11: Yeah, well, everybody has different ways of remembering. Some people are drawn to the records to help them remember. Some people are drawn to other modalities as well. And so it's just what's speaking to you. There's so many different modalities out there. And so the records start speaking to people when they're ready to start accessing them. And so no one modality is better than the other. It's just what is your soul craving to learn at the moment, and how do you want to master that modality? Because the Akashic Records is a life tool. It's not just a one and done thing. It's a tool that you can use for self-discovery all throughout the rest of your life once you discover them.
1: Is it better to discover the Akashic Records before we pass on?
11: For me, I'm so grateful I discovered them when I discovered them, because it completely changed my life. Now, with that also being said, you don't have to discover the Akashic Records before you pass away. You're not going to get an extra gold star. It's how are you living your life and what's speaking to you so that you can evolve.
1: When you do pass on, though, how do they review you? Do they come and get your soul and sit you down? What do they do?
11: Again, it's going to depend on the soul. Some people will have additional. Oh, this is a fun story. I had a client that when she went in to review, there were thousands upon thousands upon thousands of souls sitting in this pod that she went into a review to take a look at her life. And so it was like a meeting ground. It was like a stop on the way into the next experience of what her soul was wanting to experience. And so just depends on the soul.
1: What is an elemental soul?
11: An elemental soul is very much connected to the elemental realm. You can think of the elemental realm, fairies, elves, the dragons, pixies, all those types of beings. And they're very much connected to the elements themselves. And they're very earthy.
1: Are they favorable?
11: Oh yeah. So it just, let me back up for a second. So when our souls have the tendency to hang out in particular realms, so we have star seeds, they're going to hang out in galactic realms. You have angelic beings that love to hang out in the angelic realm. And then we have the elementals that love to hang out in the elemental realm. These are all souls that are, and I'm going to put this in quotations, good. They're all learning lessons. It's just a realm in which their soul likes to hang out the most in.
1: Is the Akashic Record review a pleasant experience for the soul or not?
11: Yes, I think so. Just because what's happening is you are not 100% human anymore. Now, you do have a deep connection to the human experience still. And because of that, you want to be able to understand the review on a deeper level, but you're not fully attached to the ego. You're not attached to the ego at all. And so you're able to go into the review from spirit's perspective, from a more whole perspective as well. And you're not in, in judgment. You're looking at it through multiple perspectives, and they're giving you multiple perspectives. So maybe one time you said something, what you thought was justified, but in the review, you notice how badly that hurt the person and how it impacted them in their life and how your words can hurt and how you could have done something differently. But then they'll also show you the things that you did really well and the impact you made on people and that maybe you didn't even realize was such a big deal. So it's, I think it's really cool, but it's not bad.
1: What would you say is one of the strangest reviews you've gone through?
11: Do you mean like an actual review or the in-between life regression?
1: Yeah, whatever.
11: Okay. So for me, the strangest in-between life regression that I have gone on is moving from realm to realm, but also noticing how different soul groups handle things. And so one of the lifetimes that we went into, the cool part about the in-between life regressions is we first do a past life regression so we can get into the in-between life regression. And one of my clients, the lifetime we went into was the most wonderful life she experienced. And the guardians wanted her to experience that because they wanted contrast so that she could see that she could have a really good life in this lifetime here in present day moment. And then when we went through the past into the cosmos, every single way that we go in is unique to the soul and what wants to be revealed. And this particular client that I'm thinking of to share a story about, they were showing something really important with her guides that were there to counsel her and how they each had something on them to help her remember who she was from different lifetimes. So there was one that had like a tiger emblem, another one that had particular gems and jewels on, but each one represented something that she had overcame or had confidence in a previous lifetime.
1: It is remarkable, to be sure. Have you ever been disappointed dealing with the Akashic Records?
11: That's a great question. So, yes and no. And what I mean by that is sometimes you want a different answer than what the guardians give you. And so your human self can get disappointed because they're not telling you what you want to hear versus what is necessary to hear. And so the guardians are always going to share what is appropriate to share with you, even if you don't want to hear it, but you're always ready to hear it. They're never going to share something that you're not ready to hear, even if you get disappointed or upset or sad, because they know that that's a part of the process for you to start to overcome something or to learn something. But yeah, you can be disappointed, and that's perfectly normal because we're having a human experience, and the emotional body or the ego or the inner child can get annoyed or upset. I've had clients where they're upset in the moment, and then the next day they're like, thank you. I realized that I absolutely needed to hear that, and it just took me a minute to process it.
1: Now, when we do calls next hour, Amy, and they want readings, if they want readings, what do you need from them?
11: Just for them to ask an open-ended question. So avoid yes or no questions. Open-ended question is, instead of saying, will I get the job? Like, what would be a great step for me to take to get a new job opportunity?
1: Or what would be a better job opportunity for me?
11: Absolutely, yeah. And I can help with that, too.
1: What type of relationship should I have, not am I going to have one?
11: Yes, correct.
1: Okay, so folks, avoid yes or no's, and that's something specific that she can give you a decent answer. Now, when you go into the record, how do you obtain it?
11: Oh, I'm very claircognizant, so my knowing comes through. Sometimes I'm clairaudient where I can hear the guardians say something. Sometimes they'll give me a visual, but the guardians are answering the question and I'm just channeling it. So your master's teachers and loved ones from your Akashic records are going to share it.
1: Well, let them know we're on the radio, so they have to act quick.
11: They know. I'm very fast. I can do lots of readings.
1: And you take readings normally through your website, don't you?
11: We do. I do free group readings. I'll do, sometimes I do one-on-one readings. I teach a lot of group programs. So, I have one-on-one clients right now, but, I mostly give my single readings to my students.
1: And you've got some free downloads on your website, don't you?
11: Yeah, we have a free Akashic Record Masterclass coming up on September 1st. We have an intuition quiz coming out. So you can go to theamyrobeson.com/free, and you can check out. We have 20+ free meditations. We have the masterclass and the quiz I'm excited about that's coming up for the Akashic Records.
1: This has really turned your life around, hasn't it?
11: My life is completely different than I ever imagined it to be. I get to talk to people all around the world, and I love it. It's absolutely amazing.
1: We'll come back in a moment with Amy Robeson and take phone calls, ask her questions. If you wanted a Akashic Record peeking into your book, and we'll all hear what it is, just ask her that specific question. We'll be back.
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12: Luigi Mangione will soon be back in court in New York City. I'm Dave Anthony, Fox News. It's a federal courtroom this time where the accused killer is not charged with murder.
13: Luigi Mangione faces two federal stalking charges and could change his plea of not guilty to guilty during the hastily scheduled hearing. Those charges carry a potential life sentence. He's charged in connection with the killing of Brian Thompson, the chief executive of United Healthcare, who was shot outside a Midtown Manhattan hotel in December 2024.
12: Fox's Tanya J. Powers. A guilty plea in the federal case could upend the state murder case against Mangione, which is set to go to trial next month because of New York's double jeopardy laws that could shield him from being tried twice for the same criminal conduct. The U.S.-Iran standoff over the Strait of Hormuz continues. Drones fired at two more oil tankers today in the key shipping waterway, but nobody got hurt. As American forces remain on standby in case the U.S. resumes bombing Iran.
14: There has been some concern expressed about conditions on board the USS Lincoln by family members of those on board and some lawmakers. But Secretary of War Pete Hegseth said just yesterday that everyone on board, every ship in the Gulf, is getting everything they need. And CENTCOM followed that up by saying some of the reporting about conditions on the Lincoln is flat out false.
12: Fox's Jonathan Hunt in Tel Aviv. The Lincoln's been at sea a record 260 plus days. Another ship could relieve the crew. The USS George Washington reportedly headed to the Middle East. Another Russian barrage on Ukraine has killed a mother and her 9-year-old son. As the UN says, July was the deadliest month in Ukraine. 437 civilians killed since the early days of the 2022 Russian invasion. We just got this update to the economy showing we shopped less.
15: Well, July retail sales crossing the tape, down 0.6% month over month. We were expected a rise, so that's a surprise decrease.
12: Fox Business Network's Lauren Simonetti. 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
1: There's an attempt in Washington to put President Trump's name back on the Kennedy Center. The board has voted a new wording for the facade. The John F. Kennedy Center for the Performing Arts, restored and renovated by President Donald J. Trump. Democratic Congresswoman Joyce Beatty, whose lawsuit led a judge to order the Trump name removal a few months ago, calls it an attempt to circumvent that ruling. The board also voted to close the Kennedy Center for a two-year renovation with limited events. That same judge had blocked the initial closure plan. Also in Washington, an attempt to end the Trump deployment of National Guard troops and a crackdown on crime.
2: Members of the D.C. Council sent a strongly worded letter to the 20 governors who have National Guardsmen patrolling the streets of D.C., demanding that they recall them back to their home states or territories. The Assistant Attorney General, Colin McDonald, is saying, "I am surprised and saddened that you would show such callousness instead of compassion and care toward your constituents who now live in a city with far less violence and fear, thanks to the National Guard."
1: Fox's Peter Ducey at the White House. Opening statements are set for Monday in Las Vegas, putting Dwayne Davis on trial in Tupac Shakur's murder 30 years after the rapper was killed.
3: A jury of 6 men and 10 women were selected Thursday to hear the case against Dwayne Davis. Prosecutors allege the 63-year-old former leader of the Southside Compton Crips gang orchestrated the 1996 fatal drive-by shooting of Tupac in Las Vegas after a fight involving the rapper's entourage and Davis's nephew. Davis is accused of murder with a deadly weapon with the intent to promote, further, or assist a criminal gang. He's not accused of pulling the trigger, but of providing the gun, charged in 2023 after co-writing a book prosecutors say detailed his involvement. The defense argues it was a work of fiction. Kristen Goodwin, Fox News.
1: On Wall Street, stock futures are mixed. Down for the Dow, up for the Nasdaq. Not much reaction to the worse-than-expected retail sales report. I'm Dave Anthony. This is Fox.
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2: Pat and Jeffy for Glenn today. 888-727-BECK. J.D. Vance out talking about socialism. Fraud. Had some interesting things to say.
3: Looking like he's running?
2: Yep.
3: Looking at presidential?
2: He and Marco both lately have been showing the signs.
3: Yes, they have.
2: Of, yep, we're running for president. Yes. So we'll get into that and more coming up in 1 minute. 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They're getting closer. 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Well, it looks a lot like a presidential run is being set up by J.D. Vance. I really think, you know, I think it's pretty obvious that he's going to run in 2028.
3: Yes.
2: And I think Marco Rubio makes a lot of sense to run, too.
3: I know.
2: It would just be... It'd be tough to choose between the two of them, right?
3: We talked about this the other day on one of our shows. You have J.D. Vance, and you have Marco Rubio, and you have Ron DeSantis. And those are
2: the only ones that ever talk about Ron DeSantis anymore. But I love him. I think he's great.
3: So, I mean, those three are so strong.
2: Yeah, they are.
3: And who's going to be number two for those guys? Are any of those guys willing to be number two for the other?
2: I don't think so.
3: I think the answer to that is no.
2: No. Mm-hmm. No. I think they're all three beyond that.
3: So, okay. Mm-hmm. And I don't disagree with that. But so then what do we have? We have, and I know we'll get to the JD clips. We'll get to those. But what do we have? Because now we're infighting hard.
2: Mm-hmm.
3: Now, do I think just because we're infighting that gives AOC a better chance? No. But still, I mean, we're just going to tear ourselves apart to get to one of those three? Man, I don't want to do that.
2: It'd be a shame, yeah.
3: Yeah, I don't want to do that.
2: Yeah. And, you know, first of all, JD can't run as second banana. He can't be the vice presidential nominee again. He can't.
3: I mean, he's not going to do that. No way. He's not going to do that. So the only
2: Marco could run with him, but I don't know if he wants to.
3: I mean, he is. I mean, I know that he's not vice president, but he really is kind of like two and a half already.
2: Mm-hmm.
3: The only guy that's out is DeSantis, and he's kind of lingering, you know, hanging on, kind of still be there. And Florida's great, and I would love for Ron DeSantis just to be the traveling governor. And, you know, apparently some people want him to come to Texas.
2: Mm-hmm.
3: I want him to go to states
2: that need more
3: that
2: help
3: are
2: than
3: worse
2: we do.
3: Off than we than
2: I don't
3: us,
2: know
3: but.
2: Is, I don't know. I want Texas to stay Texas.
3: Then we need Ron DeSantis.
2: He could help
3: ensure
2: that.
3: Then we need Ron
2: that.
3: DeSantis for that.
2: Yeah. But here was J.D. Vance and talking about socialism. And, you know, the youth in our country are so drawn to it. And so he's kind of discussing that.
4: Our response to socialism, which is a dangerous and destructive ideology, it's been tried in the past and failed. Our response to that can't be just to ignore the economic concerns that I think are feeding this rising interest in socialism. Yeah. And I guess I would say to that young person that you as an American citizen deserve to have a good life in this country, and you deserve to have a government that is making it easier for you to start a family, for you to afford to get a good education, for you to have a good job, for you to afford a home. And what I would also say is that whilst these things sometimes take a little bit of time, we are already seeing the positive results come from the president's economic policies. We're seeing trillions of dollars of new investment into this country, which means good middle-class jobs for young people, middle-income people all across our country. We're seeing housing prices finally stabilize.

0: Yeah, I mean, that makes sense.
1: It does. Some would ask, how's that going?
0: Some would ask that. We've asked that. How is that going?
2: I knew I heard it somewhere.
0: How is that going right now? Again, the gas prices are too high. You know, it's not a good time to ask that question, really, because the prices are high.
1: So I guess we're not going to ask it.
0: And the president said the other day they're falling quickly. Not really. No, that's not really true. Sadly.
1: It's not true in my neighborhood.
0: No.
1: The gas stations that I pass every day.
0: Or the grocery stores, for that matter. I mean, the grocery prices aren't going down. And they're not going to go down until the gas prices go down.
1: And the gas prices aren't going to go down until we get the Strait of Hormuz and the Iran thing straightened out.
0: Indeed. That's exactly
1: right. So let's get on that.
0: Yeah.
1: Let's get on that.
0: Yeah.
1: And I know, you know, he certainly believes that the Strait of Hormuz, is ours and is done, and that he said it,
0: and that we're in complete control of it.
1: That's what the man said, and you know I believe him.
0: Do you? That we're in complete control
1: of the United States,
0: of the Strait of Hormuz.
1: The president of the United States.
0: I realize
1: we have the strongest navy in the world. They don't have one.
0: That's true. Well, theirs is at the bottom of the ocean.
1: What about their air force?
0: It's completely obliterated.
1: Okay, so
0: do they have a nuke?
1: No.
0: However, they keep attacking ships that go through the strait. And that's a problem.
1: We need to put a stop to that.
0: Yeah.
1: We need to put a that needs to stop. No question.
0: Yes.
1: And whoever we're dealing with needs to know that that needs to stop. And I was hoping that his threat of the World War II bombing would actually take place.
0: Yeah.
1: Because I think that's what they will understand. Then they will realize, ooh, maybe we do need to stop it.
0: Yeah.
1: Until then, I don't know that that's true.
0: Yeah, they've not received that message yet.
1: Yeah.
0: And they need to.
1: Yeah.
0: That needs to be the message that they clearly understand. But the president has kind of turned this over to Scott Bessent. And I think this strategy now is to make it so difficult for them economically, to destroy them their economy to the extent where that brings them to their knees.
1: Which... you know,
0: and maybe that'll work.
1: Maybe it will.
0: I don't know.
1: Maybe it will, but until
0: it's going to take a little time, though. I'm afraid, and that's the problem, really, with the midterms coming up. And again, we've talked about this.
1: Right around the corner,
0: the first states start to vote September 18th. I think there's five that start in September with early voting, and so we don't have a lot of time here to be messing around.
1: Things need to turn around.
0: Yeah. So I don't know if Bessent can apply that kind of pressure that quickly.
1: Yeah, I don't know. I mean, I appreciate what the president is attempting to do.
0: Yeah.
1: And I want it to work. But
0: I do, too. Yeah, I do, too. And I appreciate the fact he doesn't like killing people.
1: Right. And that...
0: and he doesn't want to destroy Iran or their infrastructure, because not only does that hurt the people of Iran, it hurts everybody else, too.
1: Yeah.
0: You start bombing Karg Island or whatever we plan to do there... that's going to hurt other countries with the oil situation.
1: Sure.
0: So.
1: And now you
0: that doesn't seem ideal.
1: No, it doesn't. But you make the case maybe they could be helping out a little. Those other countries that are so dependent on Karg Island.
0: Yeah.
1: Where are they?
0: Well, they're nowhere.
1: Where are they?
0: Oh, they're not doing anything. They're nowhere doing nothing.
1: Right.
0: That's another problem.
1: I know.
0: And, you know, President Trump has expressed some frustration with that, and he should.
1: And he absolutely
0: because
1: should.
0: We've had nobody with us on this. Nobody. Not
1: Saudi Arabia. I mean, Saudi Arabia is the only one, right?
0: Well, pretty much, yeah. Yeah, they're probably our best ally in this particular situation.
1: Next to maybe Israel?
0: Yeah, and even with Israel, we've had some issues.
1: Yeah, but they're still.
0: But
1: I mean,
0: they are at least
1: a strong ally.
0: Yeah,
1: but
0: yeah,
1: but Israel and Saudi Arabia, boy,
0: but England,
1: there's a couple
0: nowhere to be found. Germany, nowhere to be found. France,
1: Spain,
0: are more like an enemy than an
1: they
0: ally.
1: Are. Spain actually is. Yeah.
0: Yeah, they are. Yeah, so it's a difficult one. It's really a tough situation. And, but, you know, we're in it. And the Jeff Fisher theme, once you're in it,
1: you're in it. Facts are facts.
0: And we're in it right now. But JD also had some things to say about stopping fraud, because that's another important issue. It's not a foreign entanglement, but it's something that we've got to stop here in America, because we're already $40 trillion.

0: $1 million in debt, and we don't want to get further into debt. Here's what he said about stopping fraud.
1: What's the most brazen fraud scam you've seen so far?
2: Oh, well, that's the toughest question I've ever been asked, because so many of these things are so brazen. I really do think that it's hard to top the Medicaid fraud that we saw in the Minneapolis area, where you had primarily Somali immigrants who came to the country, some of whom who didn't even have children, but were billing Medicaid for services provided to autistic children. I mean, it's one thing to engage in fraud. It's one thing to lie about a disorder that your child has when they actually don't have that disorder. But it's something truly extraordinary to actually collect services for children that you don't actually have.
3: Why?
2: So that's got to be at the top of my list. But, Will, I got to say, man, while it is hard sometimes to put a stop to the fraud, it's hard to prevent the money from going out the door. And of course, once it's gone out the door, it's very hard to get the money back. Dude. Finding fraud, there's just so much of it. I mean, you asked about this Chinese marriage scheme. There were thousands of people who were actually getting paid money to, like, marry somebody that they had never met before, so that person could get access to American citizenship and all the benefits that come from it. There's all the Medicaid fraud. There's the food stamps fraud. There's the Small Business Administration fraud. There's this gender transition fraud. The unfortunate reality, Will, is that fraud in Washington, D.C. was as common as bad weather. And bad weather is very common in Washington. So we got a problem here. We're fixing that problem. But it's going to take us a long time to root out all this fraud, because there was so much allowed to fester during the Biden administration and really beyond that.
0: Yeah.
4: I mean, they just launched the whitehouse.gov/fraud page, the fraud ledger that you can go to, and it breaks down all the fraud and by different agencies and how much fraud they've uncovered and stopped. Pretty interesting. You know, HHS has uncovered $96.2 billion, stopped $46.1 billion, enforced $30.5 billion. I mean, that's just across the board. That's one department,
0: one agency
4: across the board. Yeah. So I mean, it's they're really
0: that's
4: working on the fraud. Yeah. I mean, that's impressive.
0: Mm-hmm.
4: Let's get it all for sure.
0: Yeah. I would love that.
4: Yeah.
0: That's what Doge was supposed to do.
4: I thought that as well.
0: Yeah.
4: It's funny you say that, because I thought that's what Doge was doing.
0: Yeah. Although we still have the fraud.
4: And right. We hated Doge.
0: I didn't, but the left certainly did.
4: The world hated Doge.
0: Yeah.
4: They were starving. Hundreds of thousands of people died. because of what Doge did.
0: More like, some estimates, Jeffy, have that at like 4 million people.
4: Really?
0: Died. Yeah. Because of what Doge did.
4: I wasn't aware of that. Yeah.
0: Yeah.
4: Wow.
0: Just piles of dead bodies everywhere.
4: New bodies they counted.
0: Because, you know, they stopped things I can't even get into it. There was so much fraud.
4: There was a lot of fraud that they stopped. And people were very angry about it, I will tell you that.
0: Yep.
5: Americans have been funding the following.
0: Right?
5: $5.5 million to LGBTQ advocacy in Uganda.
0: Okay.
5: $800,000 for transgender people, sex workers, and their clients in Nepal.
0: Nepal. Okay.
5: $3.6 million for LGBTQ activism, free training in pastry cooking, psychosocial counseling,
0: right?
5: A cyber cafe, and the dance focus groups for male prostitutes in Haiti. And $1.1 million to produce gender transformation in diverse social and behavior change report, which advocates again, quote, gender blindness.
0: So you can't survive that. That's why there's so many dead people, because we took away that money.
4: So this is a new way to come at that without dead bodies.
0: Yes.
4: With the ledger page on the whitehouse.gov.
0: Yes. Thank heaven, because you don't want any of that going on. I mean, you don't want the dance troupe, the LGBTQ dance troupe in Nepal to be doing without their funds, right?
4: No, you do not.
0: Because it's either they get those funds or they become whores. There's one or the other. We just read that earlier in the week.
4: We did.
0: There's two things they can do. They can do the dance troupe, or they can be whores. So
4: there's no,
0: it's up to
4: there's
0: you.
4: No in between.
0: No in between. Not in Nepal, anyway.
4: No.
0: Hey. All right. 888-727-BECK. More coming up in 1 minute.
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0: All right, it is Pat and Jeffy for Glenn today. 888-727-BECK. We've got to share with you Abdul Rahman Mohammed El Sayed's sister.
4: Again,
0: she is phenomenal. She was at some, I guess, a socialist conference.
4: Well, they get together.
0: Socialists get together.
4: They get together. And they have a conference. I don't know if there was dinner served, served. I don't either. I think it may have just been a panel there for the conference that she was proudly part of.
0: She is every bit as bad as her brother, if not worse. I mean, what a family they are. They're some fun. That's a great American family right there.
4: It is. It is.
0: Wow.
4: Red, white, and blue, and apple pie.
0: Plus the Minnesota Senate nominee, Peggy Flanagan.
4: Oh, she's been
0: talking about trans
4: forever.
0: Kids.
4: Yeah, she's been a nightmare forever.
0: Cow.
4: Yeah.
0: I mean, there is one flabbergasting, mind-numbing situation after another today.
4: Yeah, absolutely.
0: To get into and discuss. Also, we have two new NBA players who have made themselves eligible for the WNBA.
4: Former NBA players.
0: Former NBA.
4: They're in transition.
0: Yeah. Yes. Now they're transitioning.
4: Okay. Wow.
0: They both consider themselves eligible now for the WNBA.
4: And boy, the WNBA is in a real tough little pickle for them.
0: Yeah, they are. Because they're going to have to declare themselves a female only, biological female. Look, only if you were born a female are you eligible to play in the WNBA, and they will not do that right now. They're going to have to. They're going to have to, because if you start allowing actual men into the WNBA, it's over.
4: Done.
0: There's a trans person playing in France right now. Julie Tetart.
4: Yeah.
0: And that person is averaging 20 points and 20 rebounds per game.
4: So he's doing fairly well. Fairly well in the league.
0: Fairly well, dominating the French league, yeah. And that person said that they are all about coming to the WNBA if they're asked.
4: Of course they are.
0: Yeah. Yep.
4: I mean, why wouldn't you be? It's just they can't allow it. They're just not going to be able to allow it.
0: No, so it's going to be interesting. They're going to have to set their liberal sensibilities, their progressive side. They're going to have to push that away.
4: Yep.
0: And make the right decision for their dumb league. And that's only biological females can play in this league. We'll see if that happens. But that and so much more coming up.
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21: News. I'm Roxanne Evans. Luigi Mangione is expected to plead guilty in federal court in the killing of the United Healthcare CEO. He could face life in prison. Fox's Chanley Painter.
22: Sounds like Mangione will essentially be throwing himself at the mercy of the court, hoping that with his cooperation, his lack of criminal history, his education, his background, he will get something less.
21: Alex Murdoch back in a South Carolina courtroom. The disbarred lawyer fighting to move his upcoming retrial out of the county where he was convicted of murdering his wife and son. Tropical storm Lala could become a hurricane when it hits Hawaii. Fox weather meteorologist Craig Herrera.
23: It is likely and a high probability that this will be a Category 1 storm as it approaches the Big Island and scoots south of the rest of the islands.
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0: said, listen to this subheadline. It says, since late April, the Spanish government has allowed undocumented migrants a path out of legal limbo. Listen to this. Making Spain a beacon to the global left. They later characterized this as an antidote to policies pursued by MAGA-style leaders. Now, this is how it started. How it's ending is yesterday. The result. How stupid do a lot of them feel right now?
1: You know, look, here's the same. Here's exactly the same thing that is happening all over Europe. It's happening here in America. And it is this red-green alliance. Red for the socialist left, green for the color of Islam. And the political Islamists that fly that flag, okay? The two don't want the same kind of world. And I don't know what it is that you can't see here, but they will both talk about healthcare and schools and racism and wages and all of this stuff. But what's missing? What's missing in Sweden? What's missing in America? What's missing in Canada? What's missing in Germany? What's missing in England? What's missing? What's missing? In fact, it's not just missing. There have been story after story after story now that they are intentionally deleting it. They refuse to talk about it at all. And that is the rights of women. The rights of gay people. The right to leave a religion or mock a religion or draw a cartoon. Nobody's talking about that. In fact, the Red-Green Alliance is telling its own members not to talk about that because it will hurt the alliance. Well, if you are gay, you are trans, you're bi, whatever it is, do you think they're going to protect you?

0: Red Riding Hood. And Grandma is a wolf and is going to eat you. I mean, I just don't get it. You know, in 1980, the communists couldn't win. In 1980 in Iran, communists couldn't win a single seat. In 1983, they start to criticize the Ayatollah Khomeini on the decision to push war into Iraq. And that's when he was like, oh, really? I'm going to start rounding you people up. More than 1,000 of them hitting the party leadership. And anybody who was in the army that was sympathetic to the Marxist and the left, the party's first secretary was put on television and he had to denounce himself as a spy and a traitor. 163 of his colleagues died under torture, hung. The greatest party
1: happened. Yeah, mm-hmm. Let's make that happen. Mm-hmm. In our daily look at AI, Anthropic is going to watermark content created by its AI models, including Claude, with invisible tags to comply with the new EU regulations. They didn't do this out of the goodness of their heart, aimed at making AI-generated content easier to identify. Anthropic was going to watermark text by its models. The AI maker confirmed the water making update. So EU AI Act transparency code took effect August 2nd. It requires AI companies to mark AI generated or edited content in a way other systems can identify them. And it's not clear at this point how much editing needs to happen to remove the watermark. I'm sure people are busy trying as we speak. We have asked, Anthropic did not clarify any of that. The company noted that watermarking will apply to different products, all of the Claude platform, Claude Code, Claude Cowork, and Claude Tag. Platforms are now rushing to watermark all their AI-generated content because of the EU platform. Suno said that it's going to mark tracks created on its platform. Substack teamed up with Panagram to flag AI-generated content. The CEO of Substack called out Claude phishing used for people using AI to generate content. So there's plenty of companies: Black Forest Labs, Google, Meta, Microsoft, OpenAI, and Synthesia have committed to adhering to the EU's code. I didn't see anywhere where it said that they're going to do that here. It's where, you know, that it's going to be everywhere, or if it's just under the EU's plan. You know what I mean?
2: Mm-hmm.
1: So, okay, you know, we can tell, sure, we believe you. You're going to do everyone. Absolutely. Absolutely. I trust you that you're going to let us know. Every time. Hail to the victors. Beginning in the fall of next year, 2027, the University of Michigan's College of Literature, Science, and the Arts will not put grades on students' transcripts from their first semester. The transcript will indicate whether the student passed or received no credit for each course, but will not include a letter grade. The first semester grade covering pilot program is intended to help students start strong and curb the mental health crisis unfolding among college-age individuals. University professors beg for a return of the standardized test as students can't do basic math. We hear teachers all the time that are upset that they've had to pass students through to get them through high school, and now the colleges are paying for that because students can't read or write. The University of Michigan joins four other American universities that have similar programs, including MIT, Caltech, Swarthmore College.
3: MIT and Caltech are doing that?
1: That's correct. Johns Hopkins University had a similar policy from 1971 until they eliminated it in 2017. So, we finally stopped.
3: But that's only for the first semester of freshmen.
1: First semester of the freshmen.
3: For all of those schools?
1: Yeah.
3: Okay. So it's kind of a transitional period, sort of.
1: Yeah, they want the students, you know, the mental health crisis is going on bad.
3: I didn't realize that until now.
1: And if you go to the University of Michigan and get a C,
3: mm-hmm. you're in a crisis.
1: You're done for.
3: Yeah.
1: I mean, the LSA at University of Michigan is the largest of the 19 schools and colleges. They had 3,521 first-year students last year. So there's a lot of kids heading in there. And apparently they're still going to receive grades, but the instructor feedback in every course for the first semester, but those grades are not going to show up anywhere. Mm. You're not going to be able to see them anywhere. And we also have a conflict of interest for a Supreme Court judge. Oh, boy. And I tell you what, apparently Justice Samuel Alito, they found out that somewhere Alito made somewhere between $400,000 and $2.9 million from fossil fuel investments between 2005 and 2024.
3: Oh, wow.
1: Oh, boy. That could be a problem because there's the SCOTUS, they're expected to hear a case on whether subnational governments, in this case the city of Boulder, Colorado, can sue oil and gas companies.
3: And he's making money from an oil and gas.
1: They want to sue Suncor Energy and ExxonMobil for contributing to climate change. So that's a problem. That right-wing lunatic had investments in fossil fuel investments. Wow. He better recuse himself right now.
3: He probably will.
1: He will. Probably going to have to.
3: Yeah. I mean, Alito likes to avoid even the appearance, I think. And so I wouldn't be surprised if he recused himself. I mean,
1: and those are some pretty sweet investments. I'm glad to. I should have invested in them
3: myself. Seems to be going well.
1: No doubt.
3: Yeah.
1: That's your Chewing the Fat, Fat Five. Please subscribe to Chewing the Fat with Jeff Fitcher podcast, available wherever you get your podcasts. And you can hear my Daily Fat Five during the Pat Gray Unleashed program, daily 7 to 9 Eastern, right before this show.
3: 888-727-BECK.
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3: Pat and Jeffy for Glenn today, 888-727-BECK. Let's go to Sean in Texas. Sean, welcome.
19: Hi. Yes, sir.
3: Go ahead, Sean.
19: I wanted to pick y'all's brain about something that's been bothering me.
3: Okay.
19: With this whole Fauci deal, mm-hmm. with what was happening, and he was basically could not do the gain of function in the United States anymore.
3: Correct.
19: If he turns around and gives the contract to a foreign company mm-hmm. that's doing it overseas in their base country. Doesn't this fall into the category of basically espionage because he's aiding a foreign government that's considered a threat to our government?
3: I don't know that it falls into the espionage category, but right. it definitely falls into criminal activity.
1: Yes.
3: I think there's no question about that.
1: We know that he was absolutely giving funds to those labs, knowing that they were going to give that funds to another lab mm-hmm. that was going to do the gain of function.
3: Mm-hmm.
1: He damn well knew that.
3: He knew that.
1: Absolutely knew that.
3: Yeah. And that is why he deflected all the attention away from the lab and said it was the wet market.
1: Yeah.
3: It was the bat soup that was responsible for the virus and all of that.
1: The whole thing, that's all
3: because
1: it was.
3: He didn't want you looking over here at the lab that
1: right.
3: he was funding. So yeah, I mean, the guy should be tried. He should be in prison. He's not going to be.
1: No,
3: nothing will ever come of it.
1: I mean, they're trying their damnedest. I know they're trying to, you know, if the auto pen.
3: I mean, at least Rand Paul is trying his damnedest. Right. He's really done an incredible
1: yes,
3: job.
1: Yes, he has.
3: On this.
1: And they're trying to see if I love the auto pen angle, but it's not going to happen. President Biden has already said that he knew all about them and that they were that's my signature, so they're valid.
3: Mm-hmm.
1: We could make fun of it and be mad about it, but they're valid.
3: Yeah, I suppose. I don't know
1: our rules.
3: I guess that remains to be seen, but the fact is, the underlying point is, nothing's ever going to come of it. Because it never does.
1: I mean, Fauci's an evil guy, and that's who he is.
3: And he's done a lot over the years. It's not just with COVID, either. You go clear back to the HIV/AIDS stuff in the 80s. I mean, he's been a problem for a really long
1: time.
3: He'll
1: face his own wrath.
3: After this life.
1: Yes.
3: Then maybe something will happen.
1: Absolutely.
3: I don't know.
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4: Two accused killers back in court this morning. I'm Dave Anthony, Fox News. First, right now in South Carolina, it's Alec Murdaugh at a hearing before he's put on trial again next year after the state Supreme Court overturned his murder convictions.
5: Murdaugh, who will likely serve the rest of his life behind bars after pleading guilty to millions of dollars in state and federal financial crimes, nonetheless wants to prove he is not the shooter who killed his wife Maggie and their youngest son Paul on their hunting estate back in 2021.
4: Fox's Jonathan Sarri outside the court in Lexington, South Carolina. Next hour, it's Luigi Mangione's turn in federal court in New York City. Fox's Brian Yenis is there.
6: He could plead guilty to federal interstate stalking charges resulting in the death of United Healthcare CEO Brian Thompson. A senior DOJ source tells Fox News there is no plea deal today. He's promised nothing in return and is allowed to plead guilty if he chooses. We're told the DOJ will push for the maximum sentence of life in prison without parole.
4: A guilty plea in the federal case could allow Mangione to try to get state murder charges dismissed under New York's double jeopardy laws. The World War II Memorial in Washington, D.C., vandalized, spray-painted pink, upsetting Iraq War veteran Deborah Mortensen, who tells Fox News Digital.
7: People fought and died for our country, and it's dishonoring this country and all we've been through.
4: President Trump is angry, posting on Truth Social, there can be no greater insult. Adding, we're on the vandals' trail, writing, where do these animals come from? And we're just learning the president's asking the Supreme Court to allow White House ballroom construction to continue after a judge ordered a halt to that building. And at Kennedy Center, the board has voted to put the president's name back on, calling it the Kennedy Center restored and renovated by President Donald J. Trump. Democratic Congresswoman Joyce Beatty, whose lawsuit led to a judge order the name removal, calls it an attempt to circumvent that. 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
4: Now we turn to Wall Street this morning, where we are seeing the Dow move down 21 points, but the Nasdaq's up 10, the S&P 500 adding 8 points on top of yesterday's record high close. Oil prices, they've not been moving much this morning. They're down a fraction. WTI still $81 a barrel as the standoff continues over the Strait of Hormuz. Iran keeps insisting it has control. Energy Secretary Chris Wright tells Fox.
11: Iran is attempting to hold the world economy hostage and to terrorize their neighbors. They've built up a giant arsenal. So are they causing difficulties in the region? Absolutely. But they have a losing strategy. At the end, that will lead to the collapse of this regime in Iran as their economy gets strangled.
4: At the gas pump, regular's up a fraction. AAA's national average for regular steel, $4.07 per gallon. We got this update to the economy this morning.
12: There was a big pullback in shopping and spending last month. Retail sales declined in July. Economists were expecting a slight increase, and the numbers are down across the board. Overall, retail sales dropped 0.6%, down 0.3% excluding autos, and down 0.2% excluding autos and gasoline.
4: That's Fox's Ginny Cassola. Airlines are under scrutiny. A Democratic congressman is probing the use of AI in ticket pricing.
13: Representative Frank Pallone Jr. in letters to 8 airlines asking for details about how they collect and use consumer data amid allegations of surveillance pricing, writing, consumers deserve to know if businesses are using their personal information to manipulate the prices they pay. Several lawsuits have been filed accusing airlines of using consumer data to set prices. Some carriers have insisted that dynamic pricing can also save travelers money on lower demand itineraries.
4: That's Lillian Wu. I'm Dave Anthony, and this is Fox News.
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0: is on. We got to share with you this story Jeffy just found from May of a CIA agent who's in a little bit of hot water. But this is something I can't believe we haven't heard.
1: I don't remember talking about this story.
0: I don't think we did.
1: At all.
0: I don't think I saw that story.
1: It's unbelievable.
0: We'll get into that and tell you about that. Also, we got to get into what's going on in Minnesota, too, with the voting situation. James O'Keefe stumbled into something that's incredible. mind-boggling.
1: Yeah, it's mind-boggling.
0: We'll get into that as well. Coming up in 1 minute, one of the easiest mistakes to make when buying a house is assuming you're only buying a house. You're buying not just the house. You're buying a neighborhood, the commute, the school district, the neighbors that you haven't met yet. 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Right. I don't know how. I haven't heard this story anywhere.
1: I've reread this thing twice now because it's so unbelievable. I mean, I cannot believe that we did not talk about this story.
0: I didn't even see it, let alone not talk about it.
1: I mean, it's dated May. It's an AP
0: story.
1: That's amazing.
0: A CIA agent who's run into some problems.
1: A senior CIA official with top secret level clearance.
0: All right.
1: Accused of stealing hundreds of gold bars worth more than $40
0: million. $40
1: million. And he, you know, many,
0: wow.
1: A lot of it was stashed at his home. He was arrested. David Rush was arrested and charged with criminal theft of public money.
0: Okay.
1: He lives in Virginia, so that's where he was arrested. From November to March, so this would have been in 2025, right? And 2026, Rush requested and received a significant quantity of foreign currency and tens of millions of dollars in gold bars for work-related expenses.
0: What? So he just asked for it.
1: Yeah.
0: And the CIA sent him how many gold bars? Tell us how many gold bars it was that they found at his home.
1: Well, more than 300 gold bars were
0: 300 gold
1: were
0: bars
1: seized
0: worth $40 million.
1: Yeah, that's correct.
0: Plus he had $2 million in cash, right?
1: $2 million in US currency and some 35 luxury watches, many of them Rolexes.
0: Jeez. My gosh. Did he requisition those as well from the CIA?
1: Probably. And he had foreign currency as well.
0: I have got this to get involved with the CIA somehow.
1: So, right?
0: How do I requisition resources from the CIA? That's a good gig.
1: That's a good gig. There's no doubt about that.
0: Jeez.
1: So they think that he, you know, embezzled, stole, you know, knowingly converted a thing of value of the United States for his personal use.
0: Yeah.
1: That's what they're charging him with. And they're, you know, the FBI is working with the CIA and the Justice, Department of Justice in the investigation.
0: He must have been saying this was for some kind of,
1: covert operation.
0: Covert, sure.
1: And it very well may have been. I mean, how do we know that it wasn't?
0: Yeah, I don't know.
1: I mean, I don't know. Did he requisition, like, if they seized 300 gold bars, did he requisition 400? And he's already run through another 100? I mean, I don't know. We certainly haven't heard anything progress with this case, have we? Since May?
0: No.
1: Right. That's what I'm saying. He's just sitting in.
0: Haven't heard a word about it.
1: Is he just sitting in jail? Or
0: Jeez.
1: I don't know.
0: That's incredible.
1: So the FBI affidavit also notes that Rush appears to have lied for years.
0: No.
1: About his education and military background.
0: Oh.
1: They found that he had falsely claimed to be a Navy pilot.
0: Okay.
1: That he graduated from Clemson University in South Carolina and Rensselaer Polytechnic Institute,
0: you
1: RPI,
0: nailed it.
1: In
0: nailed
1: New York.
0: It.
1: Thank you.
0: Nice.
1: Thank you.
0: Nice job.
1: I didn't graduate from Rensselaer.
0: No.
1: Instead, they found he had enlisted in the Navy. He was actually in the Navy in 1997.
0: Okay.
1: And then served in the U.S. Navy Reserves from 2004 until 2015.
0: But he wasn't a pilot, right?
1: He was honorably discharged as a lieutenant. It doesn't appear that he underwent any evaluations as a pilot during that time. And he didn't attend either college.
0: Wow. Does the CIA check any of your credentials that are listed on your resume?
1: I guess not.
0: Seriously, how does that happen?
1: I don't know.
0: You know, it's kind of like the Catch Me If You Can guy.
1: Yeah.
0: Whatever his name was, I can't remember.
1: Yeah, whatever. I mean, he's working for the government. He's out there.
0: You know, you almost have a little bit of admiration for somebody who can

0: hoodwinked by him, and maybe he was actually working the case.
1: Well, if he had a legitimate case, I don't think they'd be charging him.
0: Okay. Okay.
1: I don't know. That's pretty amazing.
0: I will certainly say that if I'm David Rush's attorney, he was working a case.
1: Well, yes. Yeah. No question about
0: but
1: that.
0: But everybody's tight-lipped now. The story says that his attorney was no comment. The FBI was no comment.
1: Well, the CIA's
0: got to
1: be embarrassed at that.
0: Yeah.
1: I mean, that's a black mark on their record.
0: Oh, my gosh.
1: Are you kidding me? You just sent somebody tens of millions of dollars worth of gold and cash and foreign currency and Rolex watches.
0: Right.
1: And you were completely duped?
0: And you were hoodwinked by the whole thing.
1: Wow.
0: Like, who's...
1: That's an embarrassment.
0: Just him being a CIA agent is an embarrassment.
1: Yeah.
0: Not knowing his history.
1: Yeah.
0: Yeah. But
1: you couldn't even check to see if he went to Clemson.
0: So my question is...
1: Wow.
0: I have another question. How many CIA senior agents are requesting gold bars and cash from around the world? And receiving them.
1: No questions asked, apparently. That's, I mean.
0: Come on now. Hey, J.D. Vance, where's the fraud?
1: No kidding.
0: I know you're worried about the guy that's saying he has kids that doesn't have kids is the worst, but come on now.
1: That just makes you wonder how much of that is going on. Because, he can't be the only one, right?
0: Right. I mean, if this.
1: Wow.
0: If my man, David Rush, figured out the way to requisition gold bars,
1: mm-hmm.
0: cash,
1: mm-hmm. Watches.
0: Maybe he spent can you get a Rolex watch with a gold bar? I was just asking for a friend. Can I just walk in
1: and plunk down the gold
0: bar? I want that watch there. Wow. Can that happen?
1: Not sure how that works, but.
0: Well, you do that with the cash. But I don't know if they didn't say that he requisitioned $2 million in cash. Or he requisitioned $4 million in cash, and they only found $2 million. They didn't say any of that. It was just what they found when they
1: showed up at his house
0: and his office. So, how much?
1: I'd love to hear more details.
0: Me too, and
1: how they found out.
0: We ever will?
1: Probably
0: I feel
1: not.
0: Like this story,
1: because again, that's an embarrassment to them. That's a huge embarrassment.
0: Yes.
1: Oof.
0: And I don't know how, I mean, the story obviously was somewhere out there. It's an AP story, made it in May.
1: Mm.
0: But I just
1: kind of flew under the radar, though.
0: It popped up on this, it popped up on a website that I go to from time to time.
1: Mm. So we're hoping that it's actually accurate.
0: It might be a fake AP story. Yeah. That's possible, too. Never mind.
1: Speaking of mind-numbing situations, James O'Keefe is on another undercover operation, this time in Minnesota. And it's because of this, voter ID thing that is so horrible to ask people to bring an ID to the voting booth.
0: Well, you can't.
1: Because you can't. You can't. No women would ever be able to vote again. No minority would ever be able to vote. No women or minorities have IDs. And heaven forbid you ask them for a birth certificate. What?
0: To vote?
1: You want a unicorn too while I'm at it? That's how they act.
0: Yeah, that is
1: they
0: how
1: act
0: they
1: like
0: act.
1: It's the most outrageous
0: sure.
1: situation ever. And it's interesting because what I've noticed throughout my life is that women do, in fact, have IDs.
0: Wait, what?
1: And so do minorities. Is that weird? You'll see minorities on a pretty regular basis driving cars, which normally means they've got some form of ID,
0: like a driver's
1: license. Yeah, it's possible. But this is why, again, 84% of Americans are in favor of the SAVE Act.
0: Well, we don't have the votes, and I'm almost sick of you,
1: talking
0: about it.
1: Do you think John Thune can count to 50? No.
0: No.
1: He can't.
0: No, well, actually, he can. He can count to 50. I can count. I have the numbers. If President Trump wants to come down here and try to get figured out, he's welcome to. John, that's your job.
1: Yeah.
0: That's what you were elected for.
1: He's just not willing to do it.
0: Yes. I'm sorry, Senator Thune.
1: But check this out. James O'Keefe and a friend

0: go into the polling place, and they don't have any ID, but it goes beyond that. Check this out.
1: Well, if you're all in the same precinct,
2: yes.
1: And you are already registered, which looks like you are, then you can vouch for them as ID for them.
2: Oh, good.
0: Wait, what?
2: She says to me, I say, they do not need ID. She says, you are the ID.
3: He is the ID.
2: See, I am the ID.
4: And no ID needed. I just vouch for them.
1: Well, you're the ID.
4: I am
0: the ID.
4: That's good. How many people may I vouch for?
1: Eight.
4: I can vouch for eight people. Eight people, no ID. We come right back. Thank you.
5: Most poll workers we visited were willing to let us vouch with no questions asked, even when presented with the most absurd situation imaginable. While other poll workers did take issue with our investigation, revealing their awareness that something about this vouching system.
6: Yes. So, and to also say, they were dressed as Muslims.
0: Right, yeah, for those listening on radio. One of them was in a complete burqa with just
6: the
0: opening for his eyes so he could see out. So they had no idea who that person was.
6: James was in a white robe and had the imam hat on.
0: Yeah.
6: Which you can't, I mean.
0: So, is that, and that's why he can vouch for others? What?
6: Well, yeah.
0: Wait, what?
6: That's,
0: I just, so even he, who they were allowing to vouch for the others, didn't have to show an ID.
6: Right. He's the ID.
0: Why?
6: Because he's the imam.
0: And do they know that for a fact?
6: He's wearing the outfit. He's the imam.
0: Yeah, you couldn't fake that. You can't fake
6: it. You can't.
0: And
6: you can't get those hats and robes just anywhere. My gosh.
0: Well, except you can. But don't worry about that.
6: She just doesn't want to fight. She doesn't want to fight because she's afraid that if she says, oh, I need ID to the Muslim imam, there's going to be a big fight. Mm. And on top of which, she doesn't care. She need, you know, there's, I thought the people that worked at the polling stations were trained. Obviously, they need more training.
0: I would think so. Yeah.
6: Yeah.
0: Yeah. That's got to make you feel good about the election process.
6: It does.
0: These kinds of things we're told from the left never happen. That never happens. Oh, you're being ridiculous. Nobody would do this. Fraud doesn't happen.
6: Right.
0: During the election. Huh. Is that right?
6: Right.
0: But this guy can walk into the voting place and he can vouch for eight people.
6: What is it? Six?
0: Why? Since when is that a thing?
6: Is it six or eight?
0: Yeah, it's eight. It's eight.
6: Okay.
0: All right. How do we know it's not 80? Why is it six or eight? Does that end?
6: Every imam that comes in gets eight people.
0: Jeez.
6: Nine counting himself, right? So he gets to vouch for eight plus himself.
0: That's incredible. If that doesn't make you concerned about our process, I don't know what will.
6: Now, many states will tell you that is that's a freak
0: occurrence.
6: It's an anomaly.
0: And of course, I'm sure it's not. I'm sure. He did say some polling places didn't allow it.
6: Yeah. And look, every polling station I've gone to in Texas, I've gone to, I don't know, I think three different ones since I've lived here. And they ask
0: for ID.
6: I show my ID.
0: You need to show your driver's license.
6: I show my ID, I vote.
0: Yeah. Right. But in Minnesota, you don't have to do that. And you can even vouch for eight other people just because you're you.
6: And
0: I
6: look,
0: guess.
6: Everybody that was coming into the polling stations here, at least in Texas, everybody that was in line, you know, in front of me and behind me all had their ID out, which makes it kind of like you said, that people do have their IDs.
0: Yeah, they do. They do. That's why it's such a popular act. That's why it's so popular to have to show your ID at the polling place. So that we know you're an American citizen. Yeah. There's almost nobody who's against that.
6: It makes no sense. I mean, when you show your ID for a million other things.
0: Yeah.
6: A million other things.
0: In order to get a blockbuster video card, you had to show your ID.
6: Right.
0: It's incredible. All right. 888-727-BECK. More in 1 minute.
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0: It is Pat and Jeffy for Glenn today. 888-727-BECK. If that doesn't boggle your mind what we just saw from James O'Keefe in Minnesota, I don't know what will boggle
6: it's
0: your
6: a
0: mind.
6: Problem. It's a problem.
0: You think?
6: Yeah, it's a problem.
0: Yeah, that's a big problem. And I don't know if it's just because they appeared to be Muslim that they didn't push him
6: right
0: a little bit.
6: And maybe the full documentary has a white guy come up and do the same
0: thing.
6: It'd
0: be interesting to see.
6: That would be.
0: Because we have no idea how many non-citizens are voting in our elections.
6: Right. Right
0: now. How many dead people are voting in our elections. There's no way to tell, but you know it's some.
6: Absolutely. That's evidence in and of itself.
0: Yeah.
6: That it's some.
0: Yeah. And what does it take to get the left to be serious about this? Well, they don't ever want to because they know it's to their advantage. When non-citizens are voting, they're not voting conservative. I think we can all pretty much agree on that. When non-citizens vote, it's not for a Republican. It's for someone else. The DSA candidate.
6: I
0: do know that. Yeah, that's a fact. You can take that right to the bank.
6: Okay.
0: All right. I don't even need to requisition gold bars from the CIA to make that one stick.
6: Can we requisition stuff here?
0: We should try. At least give it a shot.
6: I mean, I will say that I've requisitioned an escalator in this building for years, and it hasn't
0: worked.
6: So it has not worked at all.
0: Maybe you should put on a burqa, and then maybe it would.
6: I love that idea.
0: Put on a burqa and walk with a limp, and I bet we get our escalator.
6: I love that idea. I want one. That's going to happen.
0: We also have to show you, since we're deep in it now, we got to show you the Minnesota Senate nominee, the Democrat nominee, Peggy Flanagan, talking about trans kids. This person could be in the Senate shortly.
6: Yeah, this video, I think, is from after the shooting in Minnesota. But she is still, I mean, she's still the lieutenant governor.
0: Yeah.
6: And she is agonizing.
0: Oof. You won't believe it. Also, El Sayed's sister had some fascinating things to say. She's a professor at the University of Chicago. I can't wait to share that with you, too.
6: She's wonderful.
0: You'll love it. Everything's fine in America. Don't even worry about it. Everything's fine.

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21: I'm Gianna Gelosi. Accused UnitedHealthcare CEO killer Luigi Mangione is going to be back in federal court this morning, where he is expected to plead guilty to federal stalking charges.
22: A senior DOJ source tells Fox News there is no plea deal today. He's promised nothing in return and is allowed to plead guilty if he chooses. We're told the DOJ will push for the maximum sentence of life in prison without parole.
21: Fox's Brian Yenes. Mangione's state trial is supposed to begin next month, and parts of Hawaii under a hurricane warning as storms brew in the Pacific.
23: Hurricane warnings are in effect for the Big Island of Hawaii as Tropical Storm Lala gets organized about 400 miles to the southeast. Tropical Storm Watch is in effect for Maui for the possibility of strong winds there, and the alerts will spread across the Hawaiian Islands over the next couple days.
21: Fox Weather Hurricane Specialist Brian Norcross. 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
2: Pat Gray, Jeff Fisher for Glenn today. Welcome to it. This is just mind-boggling territory for me. I mean, again, it's one of those things where there's just not words in the English language that are adequate to describe the frustration, the anger, the lunacy of this situation where you can walk into a voting place and you can vouch for eight other people and you don't even have, the voucher doesn't even have to show ID.
24: Right.
2: How's that possible? How can that be? There's something wrong and that needs to be fixed. And for some reason, I guess it can't be done in the Senate. U.S. Senate can't make it happen where you could maybe fix that problem.
24: I'm sorry. I was requisitioning 300 gold bars.
2: Oh, okay.
24: I wasn't listening. What were you saying?
2: I forget. Let's go to Colleen in Tennessee. Colleen, welcome to the Glenn Beck program with Pat and Jeffy.
29: Good morning.
2: Morning.
29: I am a former Minnesota resident, and about 12 years ago when I was voting there in a local election, I witnessed a small bus, like a small school bus, pull up to the polling place, which was at a public housing complex.
2: Mm-hmm.
29: And a Muslim gentleman came out, vouched for the entire bus.
2: Jeez.
29: And when he gave the polling, they were in front of me in line. When he gave the address for each of these people, he gave a name and the address that we were standing in, just gave different apartment numbers for all of these people. He assisted all of them in voting. They got back on the bus and they left.
2: Wow. Jeez. So not when only did he vouch for them, but he helped them vote?
29: Yeah, they didn't speak any English.
2: Wow.
29: That's and when incredible. I asked, why did they come on a bus if they all live in this building? The poll uh-huh. worker said, we're not allowed to ask.
2: Wow.
29: And the accusations have been in Minnesota for many years. This was about 12 years ago.
24: Right.
29: That they go from polling place to polling place in these buses and they pay
24: with
29: these
24: the people
29: and they vote off with
2: why
29: the same
2: you?
29: People.
2: Yeah,
29: I have no
2: right.
29: idea. I,
2: why
29: I don't
2: wouldn't
29: know.
2: You?
29: I can't say. Well, yeah,
2: yeah,
29: but
2: incredible.
29: There's nothing to stop them Nothing to stop them whatsoever. The poll workers aren't even allowed to ask. No one has to show any kind of ID whatsoever. Not even the person doing the vouching.
0: Wow. I just can't even... I can't understand how that's a thing.
24: The person that you saw doing the vouching. No, don't go anywhere yet. The person not doing the vouching, was he wearing an I-Man hat?
29: No.
0: T-Mob. But it's...
24: Whatever.
0: No. But okay.
24: Okay.
0: So he
24: you.
0: Wasn't even wearing the Imam hat, and he was still the voucher.
24: Yeah.
0: All right. Thanks, Colleen. And apparently this is legal. I looked up the situation for a registered voter can vouch for your residency in Minnesota. The process is known officially as vouching.
24: And it's, so it's official.
0: It's used during same-day voter registration.
24: Okay.
0: So all you have to, and again, not even
24: same
0: the
24: same-day
0: voter
24: registration.
0: Not even the voucher has to show ID. So what are you basing any of it on? Wow, that is staggering. I don't know what you do about that when you can't even get John Thune to put this thing to a vote, to get this SAVE Act passed in America so we could at least clean up some of this.
24: We need it desperately.
0: Wow. Well, it never happens. What you're talking about, that never happens. Really? It's apparently happening all the time. Colleen just talked about 12 years ago
24: right,
0: it was happening.
24: Right. Right. That's why it's so embedded now in Minnesota. I mean, they've been doing it for so long.
0: For so long. It's just second nature to them now.
24: Think of the millions of dollars that have gone fraudulently to those Minnesota residents.
0: Yeah.
24: Holy cow. I mean, we're just seeing the tip of the iceberg now.
0: And they don't make any secret about it.
24: No. I mean, look. There were videos out long before Nick Shirley came along, and nobody paid any attention.
0: Mm-hmm.
24: And thankfully for Nick Shirley, at least someone started paying attention when he posted his videos.
0: I think the key to that was the Leering Center.
24: Yeah.
0: Because
24: that was great.
0: If they had,
24: it was a good move on his part.
0: If they hadn't misspelled the name of the center, if it would have been Learning Center, nobody would have paid attention to that either.
24: You're probably right.
0: But that was a great hook, and
24: yes,
0: so that stuck.
24: Yeah.
0: And I hear it called Leering Center every time somebody mentions it.
24: Yeah.
0: So.
24: That was it. You're right.
0: So great that he was able to.
24: Yeah, I mean, thankfully.
0: Put this into the national psyche.
24: For him. Yeah.
0: Yeah.
24: Yeah, it was great.
0: Really good job by him. Also in Minnesota. They have a Senate nominee, Peggy Flanagan, who...
24: Oh, she's running for Senate, not governor.
0: Yeah, she's running for Senate. And
24: even better.
0: She's got some great feelings about trans kids. Here's what she had to say.
3: Because let's be clear.
0: All right.
3: This is life-affirming and life-saving health care.
0: No.
3: When our children tell us who they are, it is our job as grown-ups to listen and to believe them.
0: Pause it for a second. So if your child says, I'm an astronaut, you should believe that. If he says, I'm a fireman and I'm putting out fires, that's why I've sprayed water all over the living room here. And TV was on fire.
24: Good little Timmy.
0: Right?
24: Thank you.
0: This is so ridiculous. So if your 10-year-old comes to you, your 10-year-old boy comes to you and says, you know what, I feel like I might be a girl, then you should listen to that and you should indulge that and I guess take action on that from this 10-year-old because he'll never change his mind. His mind's obviously made up. He's 10. He's had 10 years to think about this.
24: Yeah.
0: So obviously he's a girl. We need to cut off body parts. How stupid is this?
24: I mean, it's...
0: Wow. How dangerous is it?
24: Well, when you start talking about medical procedures, it's absolutely dangerous, and these people are out of their minds for that. I mean, I could even maybe go as far as saying, you know, if Timmy thinks he's a girl, you let Timmy wear a dress for a day because tomorrow he's going to want to be the fireman,
0: mm-hmm.
24: right? But when you start talking about medical procedures, and then you're out of your mind. The kid is 10.
0: When you start giving them medication.
24: Yeah.
0: No. When they have chemical castration.
24: You're the one with the problem.
0: When
24: that starts to happen.
0: Yeah. It's just insanity.
24: The child should not be dependent on you.
0: She had more to say about this.
24: Oh, yeah.
7: That's what it means to be a good parent.
0: No. It's the opposite.
24: I wonder if she has any children. I know she's an Ojibwe activist.
0: Oh, yeah. And I guess she is pretty Ojibwe, though.
24: Yeah.
0: Right?
24: Oh, yeah. Oh,
0: this is not like an Elizabeth Warren situation.
24: No, it is not. She was born into, I think, an indigenous and Irish family.
0: Yeah. Okay.
24: She's a member of the Ojibwe and a member of the White Earth Nation.
0: Me too.
24: Yeah.
0: Me too. I think we can all relate to that. Right.
24: So, right.
0: Mm-hmm.
24: Right. So I don't know that she actually has any children, which would be wonderful if she did, wouldn't it?
0: Yeah. And especially if they got any concerns about, you know, who they are and what they want to do, because they should know exactly right now what they want to be. And if they say they're a different gender, then by golly, start the process right then and there. That's part of being a good parent. What's the matter with you? El Sayed's sister, Abdul Rahman Mohammed El Sayed, has a sister, and she goes to she's a professor at the University of Chicago. And just to give you an idea how wonderful this family is and what solid Americans they are, listen to what she had to say. I guess this was this last year?
24: 2025.
0: Yes. Okay. It was 2025. She's wearing a mask still, which tells you a lot.
24: Boy, it sure does. They all are. All right, we see a couple people there, and they're wearing masks. So yeah. It must be a mandate.
0: 5 years after the pandemic, she's still wearing a mask.
24: Well, stuff lingers.
0: Yeah, it does.
24: Stuff lingers.
0: It does. And here she is.
9: The University of Chicago. It's evil. No. Like,
0: oh,
9: you
0: it's
9: know,
0: evil?
9: It's a colonial
0: Pause
9: landlord.
0: For just a
9: like.
0: Sec. By the way, she's at the University of Chicago right now, and she works there.
24: As a professor.
0: So she's working for this evil colonial
24: landlord
0: right now. All right, go ahead.
9: The University of Chicago, it's evil. Like, you know, it's a colonial landlord.
24: Yeah.
9: Like, why would I put any of my political energy into this space? And I kind of had a little bit of disdain for like people who spent a lot of time doing that. And the genocide really collapsed that and made me realize that, two things. One is that, well, my students needed me. So it was like, oh, I actually have to organize here to take care of my students who I do care about. But I also realized, and I think this is a lesson, this is a painful lesson that a lot of us in the Palestine Solidarity Movement have been learning, is that we don't have power. We can shift the moral authority all we want. We've won the moral question. Like, the imperative that we've had. Check. Like,
0: no.
9: Put Palestine in the national consciousness. We did it. You know, make people sympathetic to Palestine, teach the history. We did it. Like, now you have white boys on the north side of Chicago being like, hey, man, free Palestine. I'm like, okay. Now, did not see it coming. Glad it's here. But what we don't have is power. And I think for me, the question of base building is about, I think the question that I'm asking myself and I'm asking you to ask yourself is, where can I actually build power? Turns out,
24: I work
9: at one of the biggest employers in the city of Chicago. I work at a place that is a landlord, a healthcare provider, a police force, but they are, right? And, a place where I have access to thousands of people that I could potentially organize. And you know what? It's not fun. Organizing academics? Next time you're in your organizing meeting being frustrated, please think of me. Please think about me trying to organize like academics. Like, brutal. I never saw this coming. However, but I'm just like, actually, this is where I need to build power, right? Like, this is my best possible structural leverage. And so I do. I do one-on-ones with my liberal colleagues who are like, well, I don't know, but, you know, I just think we should live the life of the mind here in Hyde Park. Where we and I was like, yeah, you know, I hear you. Totally. Yeah.
0: Wow. That is the kind of radical that's teaching kids at the University of Chicago. Oh, and then we wonder how they come out of that hellhole thinking the way they do.
24: That's
0: listen
24: amazing.
0: To the propaganda she vomited out of her stupid face. Boy, that's unreal.
24: She's El Said's half-sister.
0: Half-sister.
24: Man, Thanksgiving must be fun.
0: Oh, my gosh. How would you love to have both of them over for dinner?
24: Makes
0: Wouldn't that be great?
24: Oh, it would be great.
0: What a powerful discussion we could all have at the dinner table. Just what a treat. What a treat. More coming up in a minute.
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0: Pat and Jeffy for Glenn. Wow. This is mind-boggling thing.
1: Again?
0: Yeah. There's more. We don't have time for it just here, but after the top of the hour, we'll get into some of this stuff. It's incredible. It's just, if you weren't seeing it every day, you wouldn't believe it. 5 years ago, we wouldn't have thought any of this possible, and yet, here we are.
1: Here we are.
0: And once you're in it,
1: you're in it,
0: and we got to deal with it.
1: I know.
0: Meantime, let's talk to Greg in New York. Hey, Greg, welcome.
2: Hey, guys. You know what I don't understand? How come President Trump doesn't send J.D. Vance into the Senate to push up on Thune? Because you guys know, you guys are good with the history, right?
0: Mm-hmm.
2: You guys know who used to run that Senate, right?
0: Yeah.
1: Yeah, Mitch McConnell, who we don't know. Oh, wait. We don't know where he's at.
2: Up until 1953, the Vice President of the United States called the shots.
1: Yeah,
0: right.
1: He's just a tiebreaker vote now.
0: That's about all he does now.
1: Yeah.
0: Yeah. So.
2: Yeah. Well, what happened?
0: Died.
1: Yeah.
0: Times change.
1: Yeah. We've evolved.
0: Yeah. We got strong leaders like John Thune instead.
1: Right.
0: Greg, haven't you noticed what a powerhouse that man is? Appreciate the call. Thanks. That's why we didn't want John Thune to be majority leader to begin with, because he sucks.
1: Right.
0: It's so frustrating. So very, very frustrating.
1: And by the way, we still don't know where Mitch McConnell is.
0: I made
1: the joke about Mitch McConnell being the leader of the Senate, but that's absolutely true. And we still don't know where the heck he is.
0: Well, I mean, he was the Senate leader for a long time. And, you know, the man has some power and some responsibilities.
1: Yes.
0: And all of that has just been flushed down the toilet because he hasn't been there for 62 days
1: now. And we're to believe, missed all kinds of votes, and we're to believe that now that they're in the break, he's busy working, rehabbing, and working on, during the Senate business and the state business, because this is state time now. Mm-hmm. We're supposed to be back home meeting with constituents, but Mitch is, you know, rehabbing and watching.
0: Frankly, we don't even know if he's alive. To be honest,
1: we don't.
0: We haven't seen proof of life in those 62 days. They sent out a couple AI-generated or old photos with his wife. Other than that, we've not seen or heard from Mitch McConnell.
1: We have not.
0: Not at all. I guess we do have the word of Scott Jennings, so if you believe that, everything's fine. And he'll be back soon.
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8: Luigi Mangione may be about to admit he's a killer. I'm Dave Anthony, Fox News. The man accused of gunning down UnitedHealthcare CEO Brian Thompson outside a New York City hotel in 2024 is in federal court now and may change his plea to guilty, but not to a murder charge, to stalking.
9: Under oath, in his own words, Mangione must admit the facts of the crimes, that he traveled to New York and stalked Brian Thompson, resulting in his death.
8: Fox's Brian Yenis also reports outside the court that could prevent Mangione from facing a separate murder trial.
9: Under New York's unusually strict double jeopardy law, once Mangione pleads guilty to federal crimes, it's generally illegal to try someone in state for the same criminal act. There are narrow exceptions in both sides, will likely fight it out before his September 8th state trial.
8: Another accused killer is in court now in South Carolina, Alec Murdaugh, whose convictions in the murders of his wife and son in 2021 were overturned by the state Supreme Court. He's a hearing before a new trial next year.
10: What jurors will be allowed to hear about Murdaugh's financial crimes, phone records, and DNA from an unknown person that was found under his wife's fingernails? Citing intense local publicity and family ties in Colleton County, the defense is asking the judge to move the trial to nearby Charleston.
8: Fox's Jonathan Sari outside the court. There's an arrest in Washington and vandalism at the World War II Memorial, which was spray painted pink. U.S. Attorney for D.C. Jeanine Pirro calls it despicable. Melissa Ferris faces two felony charges, could put her in prison up to 10 years. President Trump's going to the Supreme Court to get the okay to resume construction of the White House ballroom.
11: The president's solicitor general argues the injunction issued by the lower court is extraordinary and unlawful as it halts construction on an integrated military complex, including a secure ballroom space vitally required by national security. A group of historic preservationists are suing to stop the project, arguing it needs congressional oversight.
8: That's Fox's Jared Halpern. 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
5: 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Heroes like U.S. Army Sergeant William Bernard McKenna, exposed to burn pits. McKenna later died from T-cell lymphoma, leaving his wife, Dina, and two daughters. Tunnel to Towers honored Sergeant McKenna. 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
8: President Trump is going to hit the road today, going to New York, visiting the Nassau County Police Academy on Long Island. The Attorney General and the FBI Director are going with him, touting what the Trump administration says is the biggest year-to-year drop in violent crime since the president had took office in a second time. It's the biggest one in decades. Big changes coming to cybersecurity.
14: In a first, the Trump administration's giving private vetted companies the power to launch cyber attacks against foreign criminal gangs and hackers under federal supervision. The newly published National Security Memorandum gives the private sector a role in the fight against crime online, something traditionally reserved for government agencies. Participating private companies would be allowed to conduct surveillance, such as using spyware to collect intelligence, as well as make disruptive attacks aimed at the destruction of criminals' data or systems. Washington has not yet fully established how the program will operate, and some former officials and security experts warn it could lead to chaos. Lillian Wu, Fox News.
8: Tropical storm Lala keeps churning toward Hawaii, forecast to grow into a hurricane today.
15: The window to prepare is really closing. Today's kind of the last chance for folks to do that. Here in Honolulu, it's still pretty calm, but we know that conditions are going to change in the coming days. We already have hurricane warnings south of us on the Big Island, where the first impacts are expected. A direct hurricane hit in Hawaii is rare, happening just three times in the last 77 years. And up first for those impacts is the Big Island. This morning, the mayor there says there have been long lines forming at stores and gas stations. He says evacuations are a part of the conversation there, too.
8: That's Fox Weather's Katie Byrne. We got an update to the economy showing we shopped less last month. And in June, retail sales declined 0.6%. On Wall Street, the Dow's down 60 points. The Nasdaq's dropping 90. I'm Dave Anthony, and this is Fox News.
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3: Awesome.
2: Want to get you there about safe. That. Yeah, right. And in one piece. So that'll be great. The Washington Post just did an interesting analysis of who's coming up in the Democrat Party for 2028. You know, we were talking about Republicans and J.D. Vance, Marco Rubio, Ron DeSantis. All great, solid picks. Who are they going to run against? We'll tell you the possibilities coming up in 1 minute.
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2: Thanks for joining us. Been wondering about 2028. We got the immediate concern of the midterms, which a little shaky right now, and I'm hoping that goes well because it needs to go well. It really does.
3: Well, we saw that Mike Rogers was in front of El Said in,
2: that's awesome.
3: In Michigan, which is awesome.
2: That was a 51-47 split, I think.
3: Yeah, 51.
2: So he's up by 4 points.
3: Up by 4 points, but when they break it down, you know, the by whites, he's winning.
2: By a lot.
3: By men, he's winning.
2: Well, yeah.
3: By white women college degree, he's losing.
2: Right.
3: That's a problem.
2: Mm-hmm.
3: That's
2: sure is.
3: A problem. They're pretty much, it's pretty much even with just women. And, with, non-white people. Ooh.
2: Not good.
3: That's not good.
2: It's a big spread, I'm sure.
3: Yeah, it is.
2: So the Post, the Washington Post says the standout potential candidates for 28 for the Democrats are as follows. John Ossoff.
3: That's the Pat Gray.
2: That's my pick.
3: That's the one. You're the predictable market man on that.
2: I think he's the guy. I think he's the one they're going to run with.
3: You called that so long ago. That's a good call.
2: John Ossoff, Wes Moore, Raphael Warnock,
3: ooh,
2: and a few other names that,
3: oh,
2: I mean, come on.
3: Who's the other one? Ossoff,
2: Wes Moore.
3: Oh, yeah, Wes Moore from
2: Governor
3: Maryland.
2: Governor of Maryland. And then Warnock.
3: Warnock.
2: Also,
3: no.
2: Also from Georgia, right? The two senators.
3: Yeah.
2: From the great state of Georgia.
3: Right, and Warnock's not likable enough to run for president.
2: No, I think you're right about that. But Ossoff has said about the Trump administration, it's the cruelest, most arrogant group of people who have ever ascended to high office in modern American history.
3: Is it?
2: Okay.
3: Is it? Okay. Jeez. Can you give us a couple of examples?
2: No,
3: Senator
2: he can't.
3: Ossoff.
2: No, of course he can't. And he doesn't.
3: I mean, are you just angry that now the Trump's getting his name back on the Kennedy Center? You just mad about that?
2: And is that a done deal, or they're just considering?
3: The Kennedy board.
2: That's an issue for the left.
3: Big time issue. And the judge already said take it down. And the board has now voted to put it back up. So
2: it's going to be fun to watch that.
3: It's very, very fun.
2: Now, a pollster, a Democrat pollster, Nancy Zdunskowitz, said for the first time since Obama, there'd be a candidate that unites the progressive Democratic lane and black voters. She's talking about Warnock there.
3: Yeah, no way.
2: Moore, the first time Maryland governor and only sitting black governor, is described by some Democrats as young and vibrant. But Ossoff, yeah,
3: he's pretty good,
2: she says, is currently on fire. And Moore is also the type of guy who could really catch fire, yes, but he's not on fire yet.
3: No, he's not, but he could. He's way better than Warnock.
2: And that's why this reminds me so much of 1992. In 90 and 91, nobody had ever heard of Bill Clinton. He's an Arkansas governor. Nobody ever heard of him. Who's heard of him? Right. And he came out of the blue, and I think that's what's going to happen this time. I hope he's not going to be elected president, but I think the nominee will be somebody we don't think about a lot.
3: You could make that case about Obama, too.
2: Yes. Oh, that's true.
3: I mean, Obama made one little speech
2: in 2004.
3: As a state senator or whatever he was, and the world was in love.
2: Yeah. Then they finally get to Kamala Harris. This summer, the Post writes, Democrats recommended that South Carolina vote first in the Democrat process. That boosts black voters' representation in picking the nominee and Kamala Harris's fortunes, given that the former vice president and 2024 nominee is probably the candidate on this list with the most support among black women. She's been rallying voters for the midterm elections by touting her controversial plan to abolish the Electoral College and add justices to the Supreme Court. Oh, that is...
3: My gosh.
2: That can't happen.
3: Right.
2: Oof. That would be catastrophic. Then they list Gavin Newsom. Josh Shapiro, the Pennsylvania governor, he's not going to make it because Democrats hate Jews. They're too anti-Semitic now. They're not going to do that.
3: I mean, look, that's Kamala Harris told us that, right? Kamala Harris, we witnessed that. She couldn't do the Jew,
2: and she couldn't do the gay.
3: Couldn't do it.

0: destroyed. So
1: she's not good enough.
0: She's not good enough for the DSA. Another one they mentioned, and this is a kind of a frightening possibility because he's a veteran, former astronaut, Mark Kelly.
1: He's okay. So that we were told that this was Obama's guy, right? That Obama wanted him instead of Kamala in the beginning when after Joe Biden dropped out. That was the big fight. Which is why they say it took so long for Biden to, you know, endorse Kamala and say she was the one because they were fighting over Mark Kelly. But he has really turned into, the Trump derangement syndrome and whatever other douchey stuff about that man. He's really come across with that.
0: He's to, less likable than
1: very
0: he used
1: much
0: to be.
1: So. He's turned
0: he's unlikable.
1: The Trump derangement syndrome has turned him into a really ugly human.
0: It's very true. Yeah. Then they have to mention, of course, Pete Buttigieg, because
1: of course,
0: well, you'd be homophobic if you right. don't mention him.
1: Right.
0: We don't want to be homophobic, and neither does the Washington Post.
1: And that's why, look, that's why they throw in what's his face from Pennsylvania too, because they don't want to be. They want to pretend like they. Oh, we like Jews.
0: We're not anti-Semitic.
1: Do you?
0: Yeah.
1: Okay. Right. All right.
0: Their middle of the pack possibilities include J.B. Pritzker, the billionaire governor of Illinois.
1: He thinks a lot of himself, but that's not going to happen.
0: He does. Andy Beshear, the governor of Kentucky, who is trying like crazy to get Mitch McConnell to respond to anything, to say anything, to do anything.
1: And the I was, you know, it's now I'm thinking about him running for president. If he that's why he's kind of gone quiet now. Okay. So if he waits a little bit till after the election to get loud about Mitch McConnell, he could really make a face for himself.
0: Yeah, he could.
1: That's not a bad a bad call.
0: Jared Polis, the governor of Colorado, I don't see it happening.
1: Nah, nobody knows who he is.
0: Gretchen Whitmer, nobody cares about her anymore.
1: She's a nightmare.
0: I think she's out.
1: Yeah, she's out. Same with she's in the same boat as what's her face from New York. They're just both. Yeah, okay, we got you.
0: Then the Post mentions people like Cory Booker and a few other senators. I don't think Cory Booker doesn't have a chance.
1: No, and he's in the same boat as Warnock. They're the same kind of mold. They're not. It's not going to happen.
0: Chris Murphy from Connecticut. No.
1: Oh yeah, he thinks he's pretty. I mean, he looks good on a soundbite from time to time.
0: But no. Wow, a blast from the past. Rahm Emanuel.
1: Oh yeah, he's been making a little bit of noise.
0: Yeah,
1: he's trying. That's right. Yeah, he is.
2: Remember me? I was with Bill Clinton. Remember?
1: That's absolutely right.
2: People used to like me and know who I was. Remember me?
1: And I'm not as far left as those other people. Remember me? Yeah, he definitely is doing that.
0: Yeah,
1: yeah.
0: And Ro Khanna, congressman from California.
1: He's again. He's not likable enough.
0: No, he's not.
1: Makes a lot of good noise, and he's got Trump derangement syndrome too. But he's not likable enough. That's the same with Mark Kelly, right? He's just not likable.
0: Yeah,
1: that's a problem.
0: Yeah. And then they list a couple of dark horses like Stephen A. Smith.
1: Yeah,
0: I don't know.
1: That's not going to happen.
0: It just seems
1: Stephen's
0: far-fetched.
1: Got a good gig. He wanted to be president.
0: He's making $20 million a year.
1: But
0: that's
1: probably
0: a
1: more.
0: Serious pay cut.
1: Probably more, you know, with endorsements and everything.
0: I'm sure, yeah.
1: And he's living a pretty good life.
0: Yeah, he is.
1: He's living a pretty darn good life.
0: Yes, he is.
1: I don't think Stephen wants to give that up. I don't blame him one bit.
0: Not at all.
1: But there's no way. Why run for an office when he's sitting on top of his throne?
0: Yeah. And, you know, he's one of the few sports guys we even mention and talk about politics from time to time.
1: Yeah.
0: One of the very few. So he's got a little bit of credibility, and then he's got this great life at ESPN. Yeah. I can't see it happening.
1: No way.
0: I mean, I think he likes to be listened to.
1: Sure.
0: I think he likes to be noticed and talked about.
1: Which is why he gets the politics stuff.
0: Yeah.
1: Right. Yeah. And he doesn't do it on his ESPN deal. He does it on his own little podcast, but it gets tied into the ESPN because he's so big there. He's not going to get rid of that.
0: But the thing is, I don't think any of them can beat J.D. Vance. I really don't. And they're going to be hammering
1: Marco
0: him.
1: Rubio?
0: Well, yeah, or Marco. I don't know.
1: Oh, boy. Little Marco comes back.
0: I think he could win, too. I'm not as confident about him winning against

0: JD.
1: Any of them as JD for some reason?
0: I mean, I do like the JD Vance Marco Rubio ticket.
1: That would be
0: powerful. I do like that.
1: It's not going to happen, but I'd love that ticket. Really, they're interchangeable. Either one could be at the top, but again, JD's not going to be the vice presidential candidate.
0: I mean,
1: no way would he do that.
0: Be
1: again.
0: Our running vice president. That's
1: forever.
0: His job.
1: Yeah, yeah, every year now.
0: We got Ron DeSantis being governor from multiple states. Mm-hmm. Well, after time runs out, you move on, and you got JD Vance as the perpetual vice president.
1: And for some reason, I think in the mind of most people, most Republicans, DeSantis has already been eliminated. I don't know why that is.
0: That
1: I don't know why, and I guess it's just because he ran against Trump, but so did these other guys. So did Marco, you know?
0: And he's the guy that ran against Trump that didn't really get the firestorm of mm-hmm. Donald Trump. I mean, Marco got destroyed.
1: Yeah.
0: I mean, I'm still calling him
1: And we love him now.
0: I'm still calling him Little Marco
1: as a
0: joke. Uh-huh. But, I mean, that was for real.
1: Yeah, it was.
0: During that election.
1: There was some animosity between
0: Yeah.
1: That's all forgiven and forgotten
0: it
1: now.
0: It sure is. I'm the only Marco would be. No, we don't think about that.
1: But
0: anymore.
1: In DeSantis' case, it's not. You know?
0: Right.
1: I think the big Trump supporters still have a thing against him.
0: They do.
1: It's weird. Yeah. 888-727-BECK. More coming up in 60 seconds.
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1: Oh. All right, there's a Nashville teacher talking about the state of education. And I'm sure the state of education has never been better, right? We've got a perfect situation in our state of education.
0: We sure do. We sure do.
1: Here's this teacher talking about it.
4: These kids are leaving high school and going to college, and they couldn't fill in four words.
1: Right.
0: Man.
4: Four words. I literally broke down. In the middle of class. This is only day two. And I have seniors who simply cannot read and seniors who cannot write.
1: Wow. Nashville, Tennessee.
4: They can reason. They have the ability to defend their reasoning if it's talking to their homeboy, but applying that to a written text, two paragraphs, and they couldn't do it.
1: Oh,
4: our young black men, our young brown men, our young black girls, and our young brown girls. Mm.
1: That's really heartbreaking.
0: It sure is.
1: Because you could tell it's sincere, and he really feels it. He's really concerned about them. And yeah, if they're 17, if they're seniors in high school and they can't read.
0: Right.
1: How does that even
0: can't put
1: happen?
0: Things down? I don't know. And look, by the time they get to him, he can do everything he can to make it better, but it's going to take more than a class every other day or how many times he has to see them.
1: Well, and if you get them at seniors and you got to take them all the way back to first grade to learn how to read, that's putting them way behind anyway.
0: Right.
1: Even if you teach them how to read now. Because they should be at a whole different level, and they're not.
0: And that's then we get them into college. I don't know, they get accepted into college somehow.
1: Mm-hmm.
0: You don't want to give them grades because you don't want them to feel bad.
1: So a lot of that, I think people are attributing a lot of that to the COVID situation where they were out of school for, in some cases, a year and a half or 2 years
0: more,
1: for some of these kids. And we're just online doing it at their own pace and speed, and it just didn't work.
0: Right. Because they did nothing.
1: So now how do you like the school closures during COVID? How'd that work out for us? Not very well.
0: But if they were already behind even before then.
1: Yeah.
0: Right? I mean,
1: yeah,
0: so.
1: Yeah, for sure. They should have been able to read by then.
0: Yeah. That's why there was, what state, was it Mississippi or Louisiana that had, I think it was Mississippi, that was breaking down their kids so that if they couldn't read at a certain level in second or third grade, they were mandated to redo the class, redo the year.
1: Yeah.
0: You're just going to, you got to get it right.
1: Instead of just pushing them ahead.
0: Right.
1: Let them go.
0: Right.
1: Well, no. That's not doing them any favors.
0: In second and third grade and fourth grade, that's the time to hold the kids back.
1: Yeah.
0: Because they don't feel
1: right.
0: Like it's a terrible thing.
1: Mm-hmm.
0: You start holding kids back in 10th, 11th, and 12th grade. Mm-hmm. Now you're looking at peer pressure and
1: right.
0: jokes and, you know, it's not, it's not a good thing.
1: Yep. Then we've got these students who went on a great field trip.
0: Oh,
1: a great field trip to a mosque.
0: I was so angry at this video yesterday.
1: Check this out. Ugh.
5: It's always exciting to have the opportunity to speak to the general community about Islam.
1: Sure.
5: Yeah. And this past week, right before Ramadan started, we were blessed to have a group of high school students from Kingwood High School and Atascocita High School.
1: Oh, this is in the Houston area.
5: Visit the Centro Islamico.
1: Perfect. Okay.
5: And this group was mixed with Muslims and people from other faiths. And their teachers wanted them to see a different side of the Muslims, the diversity within our community.
1: Sure.
5: And these are, brothers and sisters, of the greatest blessings that we can have.
0: Yeah.
5: Is to be able to explain to the younger generation not only what Islam is and how it impacted our lives, but also giving them an insight to the work of Islam in Spanish.
1: All right, well,
5: and
1: that's
5: also,
0: I was
1: awesome.
0: So angry at that.
1: When is the Christian trip?
0: Thank you.
1: When are they going to the cathedral or the synagogue?
0: The Catholic parish?
1: Right.
0: The Mormon temple? When are we going there?
1: Is that coming pretty soon?
0: Gotta be, right? Gotta be right around the corner.
1: Unbelievable. Because you know those other trips are not happening. They're not happening.

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21: This is a Fox News alert. I'm Lillian Wu. Luigi Mangione in federal court right now saying he intends to plead guilty in the killing of United Healthcare CEO Brian Thompson. Fox's Brian Yenis is outside the courthouse in New York.
22: Mangione must admit the facts of the crimes, that he traveled to New York and stalked Brian Thompson, resulting in his death.
21: Alex Murdoch is back in a South Carolina courtroom today fighting to move his murder retrial to Charleston County, arguing he can't receive a fair trial locally.
23: Prosecutors oppose the idea of Charleston, citing limited parking and a busy tourist season during the spring, which is when the trial is expected to begin next year.
21: Fox's Jonathan Sari. And President Trump heading to Long Island, New York this afternoon to highlight his administration's record on violent crimes and public safety. This is a Fox News alert.
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0: Pat and Jeffy for Glenn today. In Maine, you know, where they swapped out Graham Plattner for Troy Jackson, it's turning out to be, I don't know, a decent move by the Democrats because Susan Collins actually led Plattner by 4 percentage points, I think. She's a little bit behind, supposedly, in polls, this Troy Jackson. But the Bangor Daily News, in collaboration with the Maine Monitor, two of my favorite publications of the world, the report states that this Troy Jackson was involved in an assault at a home in Fort Kent, Maine, in the early morning hours of March 12th, 1988. And so they reach back a ways to try to find something, you know, on this guy. And
1: That's it.
0: There you go. So apparently, Lana Pelletier, Jackson's girlfriend of roughly 40 years. Girlfriend of 40 years. I'm glad to see they're not rushing into anything. All right. Let's try it out for a while, see how it goes. We'll give this relationship a little bit of a test drive. I don't know if it, you know, it's maybe time, maybe not. Anyway, she claimed at the time that he pushed her around and that she planned to seek cease harassment papers. She claims that didn't happen now. There was a guy there as well that wasn't this Troy Jackson, and Troy Jackson hit him in the face. But claims he didn't do anything to his girlfriend. And now she claims that as well.
1: Well, there you go.
0: So,
1: I mean, I'm sure
0: nothing's going to come of that.
1: Right. There was some kind of altercation.
0: Yes, in the house, but it supposedly not her. Also,
1: and it happened, I mean, like last month, right? It was
0: March of 1988.
1: I wasn't even born in 88. So, I can't even imagine things.
0: No, of course
1: there was
0: not.
1: Life. In,
0: yeah, there was
1: before
0: in
1: oh,
0: Maine.
1: Weird.
0: There were people in Maine before you were even born.
1: Wow.
0: Isn't that incredible?
1: That is.
0: Yeah. Also, some breaking news.
1: Yeah,
0: Luigi Mangione
1: has pled guilty.
0: He did plead. They thought he might,
1: and he did to stalking charges,
0: to the federal charges, right?
1: In federal court, right? And he had originally pled not guilty. So the judge is going to sentence him at a later date, of course, because the judges can't be expected to make a decision then.
0: Not right now.
1: Oh, we can't do that.
0: Okay.
1: The federal charges carry a possibility of life in prison. The plea does throw a wrench, I know, but it does throw a wrench in the murder case from New York State.
0: Which is why he's pleading guilty to a federal charge, because it was just stalking where death is involved.
1: Right.
0: I'm not sure what the statute reads.
1: The state trial is supposed to start September 8th.
0: Wow.
1: And so now
0: there's double jeopardy involved, right?
1: Well, that's what they're going to try to plead.
0: I'll wager $500, Alex, on the double jeopardy.
1: His attorneys are going to ask Justice Gregory Caro for the state overseeing the murder case to toss the murder charges under the double jeopardy grounds.
0: Right.
1: That doesn't mean it's going to happen.
0: No, not for sure.
1: But you have a feeling that, like, you know Justice Gregory Caro because you just wagered against him. That's what you did.
0: So that's interesting. We'll see if that sticks. I don't know. The family of the healthcare.
1: Brian Thompson?
0: Yeah, Brian Thompson's family.
1: They've got to be, I mean.
0: They'd be pissed about this.
1: I am kind of now. I'm not even related.
0: You're going to charge him? You're going to try him for stalking instead of murder?
1: Right. When we all saw him do the murder.

0: on tape,
1: yeah,
0: on video, on digital evidence.
1: Mm-hmm.
0: That's unbelievable.
1: Thank you for clearing that up.
0: I know.
1: It wasn't on tape.
0: I catch myself saying on tape too many times.
1: Nothing's on tape anymore.
0: That's why.
1: Join us in this century. Thank you. All right. 888-727-BECK. James in Georgia. Welcome to the Glenn Beck Program with Pat and Jeffy.
2: Hey, guys.
1: Hey.
2: Yesterday, or maybe today too, you guys were talking about the next presidential ticket for the Republicans.
0: Yeah.
2: And if I could have my choice, I would say J.D. Vance for president, Marco Rubio for vice president to give him experience so that the next 8 years he can be president. I love Ron DeSantis, but I think he needs a little bit more foreign diplomacy experience, so put him at Secretary of State. And the U.S. law does not require you to be an attorney to be the attorney general,
1: but right.
2: Senate
1: yeah.
2: confirmation process does. But they can change that and, as attorney general, have Donald Trump.
1: Well, you got it all worked out.
0: You do have it all worked out.
1: We just need to get the participants to sign off
0: that
1: on it.
0: That is awesome, though.
1: We'll see how that works, but thanks, James.
0: I like the idea of keeping Donald Trump in on it, though. That is awesome.
1: Can you imagine, though, that he would go from president to any lesser office than that?
0: No, not a chance. That's why
1: I don't think that's happening.
0: That's why he's just going to run for president again.
1: He just finally said this week. Did you see? He actually spoke about it in real terms.
0: In real terms, he knows that he's not going
1: to
0: run again.
1: He loves to poke
0: the
1: left with it
0: by
1: wearing Trump 28 hats and things like that. And he's mentioned it multiple times.
0: Yes,
1: everybody wants him to run.
0: We're looking into it.
1: He actually did say this week that the law is pretty clear, pretty strong,
0: pretty strong
1: on limiting to two terms.
0: Oh, he didn't. So. He didn't couch it with "we're looking into it."
1: No,
0: yeah,
1: he didn't. Not this
0: he's
1: time.
0: He's done playing around.
1: Yeah,
0: yeah, he's had enough of it. He's had enough playing around. Okay, fine.
1: Yeah, and he's got enough to poke the left.
0: That's for sure. And he's got enough to get poked with. So it's time to
1: sure does.
0: Maybe buckle down a little bit.
1: Holy cow! All right, so. Something else that has to be discussed and we need to come to a conclusion on is what's going to happen with the WNBA? Because, Enes Kanter Freedom and Royce White both seem to be pretty serious about this.
0: Absolutely. They are.
1: I know they're poking the WNBA a little bit, but I think they really want to play. I think they claim that they identify as females.
0: Just to play. That's what they're doing.
1: Here was Royce White in an interview. I think this was yesterday.
3: Could this culminate in you actually playing in the WNBA?
4: It better.
1: Better.
4: Why wouldn't they let me play?
0: He's got a wig. Got his wig on. Looks great.
4: Completely, completely bigoted to deny my trans existence.
0: Right? I mean, that's their game.
1: Now, Kanter won't say that he's trans, right? I haven't heard him say it. Royce White is kind of playing that game.
0: That's their game.
1: I know.
0: They have to. I mean, they had their meeting, I think, yesterday.
1: They did, and came to no conclusion,
0: No conclusion. Now they're going to meet again, and they've got another task force set up, blah, blah, blah, blah, blah. But they're going to have to make a decision soon. And to make the decision that needs to happen, there's going to be some unhappy people.
1: Yeah, you're not going to be able to please all of your radical friends.
0: No, you are not.
1: On this thing. Because they can't allow it and ruin the league. Because it would.
0: It will.
1: It just would. But here is the Indiana Fever coach talking about Sophie
0: Holy
1: Cunningham,
0: God.
1: Who kind of sparked all of this talk about men playing in the women's league.
0: Right.
1: Because she's not in favor of trans people playing.
0: Well, she's just in favor of what's real.
1: Yeah.
0: Right? Boys are boys,
1: girls
0: are girls.
1: Wants to play against women, not biological men.
0: And so she was accosted the other night on the court, and it was, you know, the person.
1: She was clotheslined. That's not even a legal tackle in the NFL.
0: Right. You can't even do that anymore in the NFL.
1: No.
0: And so she gets clotheslined, and then what's her name? Cunningham got kicked out of the game.
1: Kerrigan.
0: Technical foul. Kerrigan got kicked out of the game. got technical fouls, all the good stuff, and
1: tweeted out white privilege afterwards.
0: Right, and people were saying that the coach didn't seem as angry as she should have been at the time.
1: Yeah.
0: And she says here in her little rant, because she's angry that people think she doesn't care, that she didn't see the actual
1: which
0: play
1: we
0: in
1: showed
0: real
1: yesterday.
0: Time.
1: We showed her a still photo of her looking right at it.
0: Correct. So we don't know what she was looking at. But this is her rant, and it's really, this is what you're going to get.
1: Yeah.
0: I mean,
1: yeah.
5: You know, this isn't necessarily for those people that are in this room. This is more for an online community that's trying to create narratives that simply don't exist.
0: Okay.
5: Trying to create a fabrication or distortion of who I am, of what I'm about. Our player success, our player's health and wellness, our player's safety is always a top priority for me. One of the things I pride myself on is my relationship with players.
1: Absolutely.
0: Pause this for a second. This is the same coach that you know did very little when Caitlin Clark was assaulted on the court.
1: She wasn't outraged by that.
0: No, she wasn't.
1: Certainly didn't seem like it anyway.
0: That's correct.
1: And she's not outraged by Sophie being clotheslined.
0: And if I'm not mistaken, she said she didn't see the Caitlin Clark thing in real time either, didn't she?
1: Oh, she did. Yeah, I think she did.
0: What the hell is she doing out there?
1: I know. What game are you watching?
0: I mean, I realize you're a coach. I mean, maybe you're talking to players or something, but there's the actual game that you're supposed to be coaching.
1: Right.
0: Anyway, go ahead. I'm sorry.
5: Anything to say about the play in the last game? I didn't see the play in real time. I went straight to a press conference.
1: Uh-huh.
5: I thought the play got called right. Thankfully, Sophie's okay.
0: Uh-huh.
5: Was it egregious? Absolutely.
0: You bet it was.
5: When you have a chance to watch that over and over and over on replay, you can see that. I didn't have that in real time.
1: Oh.
6: Are there any spit?
5: I take personally.
6: Sorry.
5: Any suggestions that I don't 100% always have my players back. I ride with them 10 toes down all the time.
1: It doesn't seem like
5: all
1: that.
5: The
0: keep
5: time.
0: Reading it. Keep reading
5: they know
0: your
5: that.
0: Statement. Okay.
5: It's a shame that we can't have an opportunity to talk about what great basketball they're playing.
1: No. Because it's not great basketball. That's why we're not talking about it.
0: It is, though. Indiana's been out of
5: the reality is, with me, I will always lead with love.
1: Oh.
5: I will always lead with grace.
1: Okay.
5: I will always lead with humility.
1: Pause it. You can't lead with all three of those things. You got to pick one to lead with.
0: That's why she's a professional sports coach.
1: Okay.
0: She can lead with those
1: with three things. Wow. All in the lead.
0: Now, the thing is maybe she can't. She tells us in a moment that she can't. Maybe she doesn't get it right every time. Maybe pick one.
1: Right.
0: Then you get that right.
1: Right. And then move on to
0: then
1: the next.
0: Move on to the next, yeah.
1: Yeah, but there's more.
5: Lead with integrity.
1: Uh-huh.
5: Doesn't mean I'll always get it right.
1: No, that's not sure.
5: I'm also human. The hate, the fear-mongering, the divisiveness, the stuff that's trying to hijack our league will not win.
0: That's Ennis.
1: Yep.
5: It won't win.
0: That's Ennis and Royce.
5: We are united. We are connected. We will not be divided. Every day, these women
1: you're already
5: put their
1: divided.
5: Ass on the line.
1: Oh.
5: Every day.
1: Every day.
5: When they go low, we go high. Love will win. Grace will win. Humility will win. And kindness will win.
0: Keep reading it.
5: I stand by them. I will always stand by them. Okay. Everybody else can go to hell.
0: I'm done.
1: Oh,
0: make
1: wow.
0: sure you take your notes with you.
1: She's yes, really pissed
0: she's
1: off.
0: She's mad, yeah. The league said we will continue to engage all league stakeholders in the coming weeks and months. There are no immediate eligibility matters affecting the WNBA, and we strongly denounce the bad faith efforts to use these topics to demean or marginalize others.
1: They've got some issues in
0: that league. They have big time issues.
1: They really do. They're so unlikable. 888-727-BECK.
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6: President Trump is slamming Michigan's Democratic nominee for U.S. Senate. In a speech in Las Vegas Wednesday, Trump claimed Abdul El-Sayed hates Jewish people and hates Israel.
7: Abdul El-Sayed, lovely gentleman. He's a man of hate. And now he's going around saying, no, I love everybody. He doesn't love everybody.
6: He went on to predict that El-Sayed will lose the November election. The progressive Democrat defeated establishment-backed Congresswoman Haley Stevens in Tuesday's closely watched contest. In the midterms, El-Sayed will face Republican Mike Rogers, who has Trump's backing. Primary contests are being held in Tennessee on Thursday. The main event is the Republican primary for governor, where Senator Marsha Blackburn, Congressman John Rose, and State Representative Monty Fritz are running to replace term-limited Republican Governor Bill Lee. And Acting Attorney General Todd Blanche won't have Republican Senator Susan Collins' vote when his nomination heads to the Senate floor. She says she reviewed his qualifications and concluded his actions have further eroded the Justice Department's independence. That's politics. I'm Mark Mayfield.
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10: All right, Pat and Jeffy, one last time this week before we hit our own vacation.
11: I know.
10: Join Glenn in France or wherever.
11: You know, well, I'm going to Spain.
10: Oh, are
11: I know
10: you?
11: They're not
10: okay.
11: Friends of the
10: that's
11: country,
10: right.
11: And Mr. President okay. Doesn't care for them too much, but,
10: but you're going
11: that's
10: there
11: where
10: anyway.
11: I've got my castle.
10: Oh, right.
11: So,
10: yeah, that makes it
11: do?
10: Tough.
11: Yeah.
10: That makes it tough. I don't actually know what James Tallarico said. He is the Senate candidate running up against Kent Paxton for U.S. Senate in Texas.
11: Nobody has seen this clip.
10: I haven't seen this clip, but we're going to learn it together.
11: Okay.
10: Here's how you teach the Bible to kids.
12: One is maybe the most insidious. It was a new state curriculum that would teach Christian Bible stories as historical fact, as the only truth to our youngest students. And I mean kindergarten, first graders. These
10: no.
12: are kids who aren't no. able to think for themselves yet. They haven't formed their own worldviews.
10: And, wow.
12: And push propaganda, to push indoctrination
10: wow.
12: on those youngest
11: this
12: students.
11: This guy is a reverend?
12: Is deeply
10: yeah.
12: immoral.
10: Well, he's a seminarian.
11: Okay, this guy's
10: he
11: a seminarian?
10: Yeah, yeah.
11: That is unbelievable.
10: Well, he proves it every day, how he is a Christian who hates Christianity.
11: Right?
10: How many times does he have to show us that?
11: I just want to say,
10: oh man,
11: vote Ken Paxton.
10: Yes,
11: in
10: please.
11: The state of Texas.
10: Please, I don't care how many mistresses he has. He could have a harem. All right, I'm setting that aside right now.
11: I mean, we have to.
10: Setting it aside.
11: We have to.
10: And voting Ken Paxton,
11: Ken Paxton, yeah.
10: This November.
11: We'll deal with the harem later.
10: The alternative is this guy, and that's inconceivable.
11: Oh my gosh.
10: It just can't happen.
11: Can't.
10: By all that is good, right, and holy, vote for Ken Paxton. Wow. Have a great weekend.

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16: This is a Fox News alert. Luigi Mangione admits everything. I'm Lisa Brady. Moments ago in federal court, the man charged with killing UnitedHealthcare executive Brian Thompson, pleading guilty and admitting details of the crime, telling the judge he knew what he was doing, that he used a 3D printer to make the gun, researched where a company event was happening in New York City, and killed Thompson, adding that this followed years of pain from a back injury.
17: And while he faces life in prison without parole, the sentencing is entirely up to the judge, Margaret Garnett, and that will not happen today, though.
16: Fox's Brian Yenes at Manhattan Federal Court, where the judge has just set sentencing for December 18th, just over 2 years since Thompson's death. The Thompson family sitting in the front row as Mangione confessed to the crime and changed his plea. In the federal case, Mangione faced two counts of stalking leading to Thompson's death. He is still charged with murder in a separate state case with trial scheduled to begin in September. It's not clear yet if that will go forward now because of a New York double jeopardy law. An arrest made in the nation's capital where a woman is accused of vandalizing the World War II Memorial with spray paint. President Trump calling it an insult to American heroes. The president visits New York today to talk about crime.
14: The president is visiting Nassau County's Police Academy on Long Island, along with Attorney General Todd Blanche and FBI Director Kash Patel. President Trump often speaks of falling crime rates during his second term and will tout the single largest year-to-year drop in violent crime since FBI records began in 1936. Nassau County Executive Bruce Blakeman is the Republican nominee for New York governor, challenging Democrat Kathy Hochul. President Trump has endorsed Blakeman.
16: Fox's Jared Halpern at the White House. Again, our top story, Luigi Mangione pleading guilty in his federal case. 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
22: You've got to, you know, understand this is a clear and present danger if you don't want this radicalized group to be in charge. 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And if you're a Trump supporter, maybe you're a Republican angry with some Republicans. You have a right to be, in my view. You do. I'm not happy that they don't, you know, unite more. I don't like that they have a slim majority. I'd like to see their majority grow so they can do more. 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
22: 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PrayIFCJ.org. That's PrayIFCJ.
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0: And a very good morning, one and all. Want to get right to the big show because it's one of those days. But hey, listen, lead us off. It is Aloha Friday, and it is just 6:09 in the morning. As you know, attention is paid to the weather situation we find ourselves in. Today, I'm going to focus on that. I'm going to go to different sources to bring you the very latest. I'm just taking a look at a couple different right now, and it's something else. Something else. All right. That said, Richard David Hamada Jr. III, so good of you to choose us in the morning on this Aloha Friday. I'll be honest, I'm at about 12%, so please bear with me today. But that said, it is all about staying connected. And today is, like I said, one of those days to where we do need to do so. All right, basic fundamentals of what we got going on for you. Making sure that. Okay. First of all, it is Aloha Friday. Today on the agenda, very light. Very light because I want to keep attention on what's taking place. One thing I did want to make sure, and I'm delighted that Trevor Ozawa will spend some time with us in the 7:10 hour the segment. And because the State Supreme Court has consented to hear the appeal by Tommy, but it was Trevor who petitioned for expediency. And I really am desirous that we are apprised of exactly what's going on. Exactly. And Trevor, appearing as his own attorney in this case, will do exactly that. So I'm appreciative that Trevor's going to be able to join us. I have a call out to the fellas. It was supposed to be Hawaii Theater. Something came up, and so I did a very last minute for the fellas. If they can, no worries. Because, as I said, we have a lot going on this Aloha Friday. All right. That said, be sure and join us on our website. We have podcasts that have been updated and in very good shape. Pardon me. And join us on social media platforms, primarily on TikTok and Instagram, and also on, of course, Facebook. Our iHeartRadio app, it is free 90 free. Download it, and you can have access to the world's what? Yes, yeah, still largest library of audio anywhere. Mm-hmm. And make KHVH number one on your presets. We would be very much appreciative. Let's take a look and listen in to weather updates.
1: Our windward side here on Oahu could get up to 6 inches, and Kauai's windward side up near Hanalei could get up to 8 inches of rain. And if we get those kinds of totals, we could see some flooding, and that's for the next couple of days. So time now is to prepare, especially if you live in one of those areas that has flooded before. Here's our Instagram image of the day. Remember to use the hashtag.
0: All right, so I'm going to monitor morning news, primarily HNN, Hawaii News Now. And I'm going to jump in. It may not be smooth as a newborn baby's okole, but bottom line is to get as much info as possible. And for this weekend, I'm on call because for us here on Oahu, it's anticipatory that tomorrow, late afternoon into the evening, might be primetime Holy Field. And I'm counting on coming in so we can stay connected during what could possibly be a very challenging situation. And again, forecasting. It is what it is. Bless those who do it. But as you know, we have no control over what this storm wants to do. If there's a jog or if there's a little aberration, it could take us in different directions. So, we're going to monitor. And if it seems like we're going to be in some dire circumstance, we want to be with you live on the air.

0: different ways. Remember the old transistor radio? Well, it's kind of hearkening back to those days. You can find the... Hold on. Let's go to Geihagi.
1: The northeast side, that's where the winds are going to be strongest. But it's not going to be any picnic, even though it's going to be drier out towards the Kohala coast. Still going to be pretty wet over there, too. They could get a storm surge up to 3 feet for some areas. Storm surge not an issue for Maui, and they're going to have the wettest conditions over on the windward side. They're likely to get some very strong winds as well. Not as strong as Hawaii Island, but they could still get gusts upwards of 60 miles an hour. That, of course, could lead to downed trees and spotty power outages. It's going to be a rough ride. For us here in Oahu, the time line is a little bit different. We're thinking tomorrow night through Sunday. That's going to be the roughest time. And like Maui, the windward side will catch the most rain, especially along that stretch near Punalu'u and Ka'ava. And that center will pass down to the south. Now, the closer the center gets, the stronger the winds are going to be. Still, though, we are expecting gusts upwards of 50 miles an hour. And remember, as the center passes, tropical storm force winds will extend out some 205 miles. So that's a long ways of some very strong winds. So for Kauai, again, it's going to be over on the windward side. That's where they'll see the most rain. And the rain could linger for them all the way through late Monday into Tuesday. The center was going to be well to the south of them. And again, they could get gusts upwards of 50 miles an hour tomorrow night all the way through Monday. Jelani, what you looking at?
2: Right now, I'm looking at the...
0: All right, so there we go. That's the very latest, again, jumping in and out to... be apprised. The one thing that for us here on Oahu, and by the way, we're always remarkably Oahu-centric, and that might be logical since, well, that's why we're here. But for our friends and family on the Big Island, we have family in Ka'u side, and just ever so prayerful, as you heard, since Niki, 1992, that a hurricane could make landfall. Nobody wants to see it. 74-mile-an-hour winds, minimum definition of a hurricane. And we are just, we're bracing. But I was mentioning about preparations. And for we've known about this. Last week, we were given the heads up. And as a matter of fact, it was still forming. It took days. And during that period, it was time. I wonder how many people are going to be out in the stores and everything today, tomorrow, trying to last minute. I know prognostication is a quality for us here at home. I mean, we practice it every day. But when it comes to situations like this, I'm curious as to what's going to be out in stores and more. So I did want to stress, though, communication. I learned something interesting. Is that, yes, our building has a battery backup and a diesel generator. It's a UPS system where there's a transfer switch that occurs with a drop in power. It has to be X amount of cycles, and then the battery shunts, the utility takes over, and then the generator fires up, and the batteries, however long it takes, provide supply and then shunts off batteries to generator. And it's basically a UPS system, which is remarkable. But not all folks have that capacity. I'm concerned that if you are in an area with high winds, it's almost, I'm not saying guaranteed, but the vulnerability is much, much higher. And communication, your TV's not going to be on if power drops, obviously. You might have your computer, but will you have your internet service? Because they're susceptible to what we are as well. If you don't pre-charge your phones, maybe the phones won't even work because towers could be affected. So you see what I'm saying. So being able to be apprised of what's taking place, we are prepared during times of trouble. We are the Civil Defense Radio Group, but specifically, yes, KSSK 59 and 92.3. But we're next door to each other. We'll be on

0: will be accessible if there is a insurmountable drop, and then we all go off. KSSK 92.3 has all the goody-two-shoes to stay connected with you. There are some issues with transmitters and things of that nature, but it would have to be a truly cataclysmic event in order for those to fail. And I'm not saying it couldn't happen, just saying it's tough. If you're out and about, if you're on Amazon, if you want to do it online, make sure that you have a battery-operated radio that has the AM band. And you can stay connected and informed. I recall when the Maui wildfires, we had people that said, it's because I have a portable battery-operated radio. And it was challenging to find local signals, Maui side, so they would tune in to us in our group here in Honolulu. So, please. I know we're so reliant. We think our phones can be anywhere, do anything, and unfortunately, there's a bit of exposure. You got a self-contained radio, you're all in. So please make that part of your preparedness. We're already at 6:21 in the morning. Again, news information during this hour. Trevor Ozawa, local attorney candidate, and embroiled in the voting of legal challenges for city council, will join us at 7:10, and we'll keep you monitored here again with HNN.
1: That's not a good thing. It may or may not make landfall as that eye, which is a very technical term, if that eye makes landfall. This is early tomorrow morning, still should be offshore. And look at those strong winds extending out towards Kauai by Saturday night as that storm's eye still stays to the south. And then it starts to make its move Sunday morning. So if you're on Oahu and you're worried about the storm and trying to make plans, right, tomorrow night, all the way through Saturday, that's going to be the roughest time for winds as well as rainfall. Sunday is still rough on Sunday night. Then slowly by Monday morning, that storm system will be moving out of here. Much drier and less windy conditions on Monday, and even going into the rest of the week, the winds kind of settle down. So again, first alert weather days tomorrow and on Sunday. It's going to start in on Hawaii Island tonight, going to move through the state. The worst time for Oahu is tomorrow night through Sunday. That's when the winds are going to be strongest. That's when the rain's going to be an issue as well. We could see flooding. We could get power outages. You still have time to prepare, so do it as soon as you can. Jelani?
0: Guy. All right. Thank you, Guy. Appreciate you. And again, jumping in and gaining information. Let's gain some information, primetime traffic and more. It's 6:23.
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3: Good morning. Everything's looking okay for you as you make your way toward town on H1 eastbound. Anyway, a little crowded going past H2 and the merge and through Pearl City, but by the time you reach Waimalu, it's full speed the rest of the way, whether you're taking Moanalua or H1 past the split and all the way through Middle Street. No issues up and over the Ko'olau, and everything out windward's looking just fine. North Shore's looking to be in decent shape, full speed up and down or sideways on Kamehameha, depending on how you look at it. And heading through Mid-Island, past Wheeler and Schofield, I'm not seeing any heavy slowing at all. I'm Devin Hennessy with your traffic.
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10: Coming down to the bottom of the hour, what is with this Spider-Man movie? I'm monitoring, and they're running a story. The fastest movie to reach $700 million. What? I have no idea. I saw the one where all the Spider-Men came together at the end of the movie, something like that. The only thing I know is Zendaya's in it. That's the only reason I go. But Tom Holland, British guy, sounds American. It must be highly entertaining. I know. What I'm talking about is I'm going through ensuring that application for Medicare. I'm getting all these things, you know, turning 65. You? I said, no. So that's kind of like the latest and greatest top of mind action is doing that. I used to be so attuned to, want of a better word, pop culture. And now, forget about it. Just don't know. All right, we're at 6:29. I'm going to get you caught up. Chad Blair has some well-deserved time off. We'll get a traffic update again. Update you with the latest in national news with Fox, and then I'll return and have a spate of news, information, and more. 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A Spectrum store near you. We're exactly at 6:30. Let's get you caught up with more here on the Rick Amata program.
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11: Aloha and good morning. Everything in town's looking great. No problems up and over the Ko'olau or out Windward. If you're heading eastbound toward town, though, it is going to be just a little bit crowded on H1, passing for Weaver, and then also merging with H2 into Pearl City. But that's about it so far. No major delays to worry about. Coming down the Leeward Shore, Farrington's in fine shape through Nanakuli. At Mid-Island, everything's looking good, even past the intersection at Macomb. And also up on the North Shore, it's all looking good there. Farrington, up or down, left or right, zig or zag, it's all looking good. I'm Devin Hennessy with your traffic.
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15: This is a Fox News alert. I'm Lillian Wu. Luigi Mangione in federal court right now saying he intends to plead guilty in the killing of United Healthcare CEO Brian Thompson. Fox's Brian Yenis is outside the courthouse in New York.
16: Mangione must admit the facts of the crimes, that he traveled to New York and stalked Brian Thompson, resulting in his death.
15: Alex Murdoch is back in a South Carolina courtroom today fighting to move his murder retrial to Charleston County, arguing he can't receive a fair trial locally.
17: Prosecutors oppose the idea of Charleston, citing limited parking and a busy tourist season during the spring, which is when the trial is expected to begin next year.
15: Fox's Jonathan Sari. And President Trump heading to Long Island, New York this afternoon to highlight his administration's record on violent crimes and public safety. This is a Fox News alert.
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3: Sunny skies today with a high of 85. Trades 15 to 20, gusts up to 31. Tonight mostly cloudy, scattered showers and breezy with a low of 78.
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0: Loved it. Tim McGraw. Love that. News Radio 830 KHVH. Rick, I'm on a program. We're at 6:40 in the morning. And there is much more news taking place. Breaking news out of Manhattan federal court. You're hearing the Mangione story. He's pleading guilty. But the defense is making a move on state charges, which when you hear the details, I'm going to use the word infuriating. We'll see if that moves forward. I'm going to turn to KHON. We're covering the impact of Lala. And part of that impact is disruption of plans and events and more. Let's see if we can connect with Dash and get a heads up. Dash.
1: Plans into disarray.
2: From a destination wedding to some of Oahu's biggest weekend events, organizers are now making the call to postpone, cancel, or wait and see.
1: Joe Kuramoto has the latest.
3: For one couple who traveled to Hawaii to say I do on the beach in Waikiki, Tropical Storm Lala was definitely not on the guest list. Their small destination wedding at the Hilton Hawaiian Village Resort was scheduled for Saturday, but with the forecast worsening, wedding planner Julie Aragaki is scrambling, moving the entire ceremony up to tomorrow.
4: I mean, it's kind of like a very important day for them. And for us, we just don't want to let them down. So whatever we can do to execute and make it happen, even if it's moving it up a day.
3: Changing a wedding with less than 24 hours notice means a massive coordination pivot for photographer, officiant, videographer, hair and makeup.
4: We're just doing what we can and just being proactive and just, you know, hopefully the weather stays okay for us for at least one more day.
3: And they're not alone. The American Heart Association Hawaii has postponed Saturday's Heart Walk at Kapi'olani Park. Organizers are looking at whether it can be held at a later date. Duke's Ocean Fest is monitoring the forecast with Haima and says registered athletes will be notified if events are canceled.
5: So we're building them out. Obviously, got to put lighting up, turn the lights on.
3: Meanwhile, organizers of the Eva Carnival at Waikai are still planning to go forward Saturday and Sunday unless there's a state alert. For Aragaki, the last-minute change is stressful, but part of the job to give her clients the beach wedding they came to Hawaii for. Jill Kuramoto, KHON2 News, working for Hawaii.
0: Thank you very much, Jill. And just a heads up, I mean, there's probably many, many, many more that are contending with the possibility of not just inclement, but severe weather. And how about you? How about you? Plans have changed. I know that in this business, you need to be up and aware and available, and that could come into play. Maybe you had family events or what have you. And that's just what we do. It's I can say, you know, the Heart Walk, one of the largest participatory events anytime. And to try and re-coordinate, that's yeoman's work. And that's why I give credit, you know, to those in the events planning departments of major nonprofits. It ain't easy without a doot. So if there are changes afoot, and we can bring it to you, we certainly, certainly will. Richard David Hamada Jr. III. I think I'm up to about 21%. Okay, make that 20. But I want to be sure that we are up to speed on stuff. You know, during this hour, love to bring him to you, and he is here. CJ Papa.
6: It's August 14th, and this is your Fox Daily Snapshot. Today is Tattoo Removal Day. One way to celebrate is to say goodbye to that unwanted body art. Also on this day in 2018, Italy's Morandi Bridge collapses in Genoa, taking 30 vehicles with it and killing 43. The span was nicknamed the Brooklyn Bridge by locals since it looked like the original one. The Beatles' publishing rights are sold in 1985 to Michael Jackson, who outbids Paul McCartney, spending $47 million to the rights of some 251 Beatles compositions. Born on this day in 1966, American actress Halle Berry.
7: I did every single thing I could I was really good.
6: Berry won the Academy Award for Best Actress for her performance in Monsters Ball. I'm CJ Papa. That's your Fox Deli Snapshot.
0: So I'm 5 years older than Halle Berry. So Halle's 60? I didn't catch that. But 60s, and yeah. No worries, beef curries. Enjoy her work very much. It is already 6:45 in the morning, 7:10 this morning. Trevor Ozawa will be with us, walk us through where we are, challenges, district, and so much more. So that will be at 7:10. Looking forward to it. I'm going to turn to something a little lighter with Ashley.
2: I'm Ashley Dvorkin with a Fox Movie Profile. A modern rom-com with a twist on the classic Meet Cute leads what's new in theaters. Monica Barbaro and Callum Turner star in the romantic comedy One Night Only, set in an alternate reality where a mandate states single people are only allowed to have sex one night a year. The two play strangers in New York City whose paths cross on this unromantic of all evenings in a will-they-or-won't-they full of surprises. The comedic chaos courtesy of Broken Lizard returns in Super Troopers 3, with the group taking on a drug ring as well as Thorny's schemes to break up Farva's engagement to his sister. Writer, director, and star Eli Roth unleashes the unrated gore-filled horror flick Ice Cream Man. On streaming, there's Netflix's sci-fi thriller The Last House with Greta Lee and Wagner Moura. Ted Lasso, Rebecca Keighley, and team are back on Apple TV with season 4. Ryan Murphy's The Shards is on FX and Hulu based on the best-selling novel. Ashley Dvorkin, Fox News.
0: That explained why I don't go to the theater. It does. I was talking about Spider-Man. It's the world's largest, greatest, and I have no interest at all. It was a great cartoon growing up. But I'm not, I think it's like when you see one Marvel-esque film, you've kind of seen it all. Now, 20 years ago, I would go. I'd go out and see Iron Man and all that other. Now, forget about it. And the only thing in that rundown that Ashley mentioned was Ted Lasso. And yes, first episode, under the belt. Love it. Love it. The final scene from last season of Lasso, it was clear that was the series ending episode, but they must have something came aboot, so they repackaged, re-advised. I can already tell the premise is going to be great. If the writing is as crisp as it was during the first couple of seasons, good on you. Characters are back. It was really a delight. It's such a great show. Can't tell you. Ted Lasso. 6:48 in the morning. It is the Rick Amato program. Coming up on Monday, nextgenesishealthcare.com. It's one of the last free informational seminars of this year. That's right. Already. If you are interested, if you have always thought about it, if maybe you want to but you haven't, that it's okay. No worries, man. You know what? Come and see us Monday, 5 p.m.

0: in the iHeartRadio Music Hall. And this is where the docs will be with you. The presentation, what's interesting, the presentation takes the shortest amount of time. But it is precise, and it will really cause contemplation. And that's really, but it's the Q&A that you engage in, because ask anything, anything, and then decide. But if it's a life of pain and a lack of movement, and you're not doing the things that you love to do, and you have a choice. You can really just continue on that path. The pain worsens, more difficult to not just get around, but forget about going out. And maybe you liked swimming or jogging or tennis, pickleball. Like, we're the number one state in the world for pickleball, and all that stuff shut down. It's just not, you can't. Ugh. Decision has been made for you. You want to? Really? No. So, come on over to the seminar. 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That's all it takes to say, yep, I'm going to come with my husband, wife, friend, just whoever you'd like to bring, and learn. It is 6:51 in the morning. 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
2: Good morning, folks. On the southbound side of Farrington, heading through Nanakuli, we've got a crash reported before you make it to Black Rocks, and it is going to be backing things up just a little bit. But overall, not a bad ride heading down toward H1. Once you get on H1, though, and you're cruising toward town, as you get a little closer to Fort Weaver, you're going to start to see some backups starting to build up there, and it'll continue until you make it to Waimalu. It's going to be about 25 or 30 minutes to get through all of that and to the Moanalua H1 split. And then the rest of the way through town's looking just fine. A little busier at Middle Street now, and things are going to start to wake up the closer you get toward town here in the next few. Up and over the Coal Hour, everything's looking okay. The Leake Leake, Poly, and H3 all full speed from the windward side, which is also doing just fine. 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
6: Aloha, surfers and beachgoers. A high surf advisory is now in effect for all south-facing shores. And out in the surf, the north shore is checking in flat to 1. The west shore is 3 to 5 feet today. The south shore, Top wave heights 4 to 6 feet, and the east shore is 2 to 3 with occasional 4 foot sets. 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Aloha Senior 411 can help you with getting the home cleared, making repairs and light renovations to getting it sold. 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
0: That is true. That is absolutely, absolutamente si. Yesterday on Fox Sports 990, 4 to 6 p.m., we featured the 2026 Hawaii Sports Hall of Fame. It was just a wonderful event. And the recipients of entree into the Sports Hall of Fame. At the end of the broadcast, I had the chance to talk with Mayor Rick and Stanford Carr. It was great. So, look for more information about the sporting life. I want to connect again with Matt Elliott, the AD. Lots of changes are aplenty. And in my estimate, in a very positive way with U8 Sports. So we'll endeavor to bring that to you more and more as time goes on. What I endeavor to do right now is do exactly that. Sports Update.
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8: All right, on the diamond, it was a special night from Iowa. It was the Field of Dreams game featuring the Twins and Phillies. And right out of the gates, we had some fireworks.
9: Schwarber with a shot out to the corner and right. Keyshaw back and it's gone! What a way to open the ball game! A corn-fueled Schwarber!
8: All right, Netflix had the call of the leadoff homer for Kyle Schwarber. He blasted another one later in the game. The Phillies handled the Twins 7-1. Aaron Nola struck out 9 to earn the victory. Meanwhile, the best record in the National League still belongs to the Brewers. They came from behind to beat the Dodgers in L.A. 5-4. However, Dodger history was made courtesy of Max Muncy.
9: Drives one in the air to right center field. It's got a chance. It is gone. Muncy with a pinch hit bomb.
8: Muncy crushed a pinch hit 3-run shot in the 6th inning to become the top home run hitter in Dodgers Stadium history. It was the 131st homer for him at Chavez Ravine. That breaks Eric Karros' franchise record. That was Sportsnet LA on the call of the home run. One note from the NFL. Cornerback Terrion Arnold, who was released by the Lions earlier this summer after being charged with multiple felonies, he's going to sign with the Seahawks. Basketball news. Bradley Beal has agreed to a 2-year, $13 million deal to return to the Clippers. He signed with the Clips last summer, but played in only 6 games after suffering a fracture in his left hip that required season-ending surgery. WNBA, Jackie Young at a season-high 32. Asia Wilson had 15. The Aces secured a playoff spot with a win over the Mystics. The Aces became the second team to clinch a postseason berth, joining the Lynx. For more scores, stories, and features, go to foxsports.com. I'm Jay Berman.
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0: Appreciate that, Jay. Thank you very much for the update. We're at 6:58 already here on the Rick Kamada program. This is iMonitoring, also national news. It is 24/7, all about this Mangione story. And listen, all the attention is on the shooter. All the attention is on Mangione. All of the social media, women clamoring, and all this other garbage. The man is an admitted murderer, and all media is doing is, oh, it's all about Mangione. He says, and he says he killed it. Da, da, da, da, da. What do you hear about Thompson, the victim? Oh, yeah, CEO, United Healthcare. Yeah. No, nothing about him. And if you do hear anything, it's only in passing mention. the fixation, and I'm including Fox on it because I'm monitoring them. They haven't budged in an hour. Nobody cares. The man's a killer and should be treated as such and move on. There it is. I mean, just literally on camera video of him pulling a gun that he manufactured and killing this man. It's all just turning him into a celebrity is what's taking place. Trevor Ozawa is going to be joining us 10 after
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11: This is a Fox News alert. Luigi Mangione pleads guilty on Lisa Brady. The man charged with killing UnitedHealthcare CEO Brian Thompson changing the plea to guilty in his federal case.
12: In a packed courtroom hearing attended by Thompson's family in Lower Manhattan, Mangione read a letter aloud admitting he traveled to New York, quote, with the intent to shoot Thompson and had used a 3D printer to make a gun, ending with the words, quote, I knew what I was doing. Mangione faced federal stalking charges in Thompson's shooting outside a hotel on a New York City street in December of 2024.
11: Fox's Tawny J. Powers. Sentencing is set for December 18th, and federal prosecutors say they will seek the maximum penalty, life in prison without parole.
13: No grievance, political belief, or ideological cause can ever justify murder.
11: U.S. Attorney James McDonald outside the courthouse.
13: There can be no celebrity in assassination. Any person who celebrates, encourages, or excuses actions like these is fundamentally wrong.
11: Mangione has been celebrated by some on social media. Defense attorney Karen Agnifilo calls it a solemn day and says Mangione has accepted full responsibility for Thompson's death. But she also echoed what Mangione told the judge about years of pain from a back injury.
14: Like the thousands of people who have reached out since this tragedy to share their own experiences, he believed that the system had failed him and destroyed his life.
11: The defense will seek the dismissal of state charges, including murder, arguing that upcoming trial would amount to double jeopardy under New York law. Lawyers for a former Olympian are asking a judge to dismiss a reflecting pool destruction of property case with prejudice, meaning the charges can't be brought back. This after federal prosecutors in D.C. did drop the case, blaming the contractor for damage, but prompting criticism from President Trump, who insists the pool was vandalized. 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
17: Born on America's darkest day, September 11th, 01, the Tunnel to Towers Foundation, they have been helping American heroes ever since. Heroes like U.S. Army Sergeant William Bernard McKenna, exposed to burn pits. McKenna later died from T-cell lymphoma, leaving his wife, Dina, and two daughters. Tunnel to Towers honored Sergeant McKenna. They paid off the family's mortgage in honor of all of his sacrifice. Donate $11 a month. 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
18: I'm Andy Suganuma. Tropical storm Lala is threatening the Big Island, forecast to become a Category 1 hurricane as it approaches tomorrow. A hurricane warning has been issued for Hawaii Island, while Maui and Honolulu counties are under a tropical storm watch. Heavy rain, damaging winds, and dangerous surf are expected statewide through Sunday. Governor Josh Green has declared a statewide emergency as Lala heads towards the island. A flood watch is in effect for Oahu from 6 p.m. tomorrow through 6 a.m. Sunday. Forecasters predict 5 to 10 inches of rain, with isolated totals reaching 20 inches and life-threatening flooding possible. Public schools on the Big Island are remaining open today ahead of Lala. Officials say normal classroom instruction will continue before campuses close at 5:30 p.m. All school events scheduled after that time through Sunday will be canceled or postponed. Schools and offices are expected to resume normal operations on Monday, August 17th. The former Tripler doctor accused of sexually abusing his gynecology patients in Hawaii and Texas is pleading not guilty. Major Blaine McGraw faces 9 charges involving over 90 alleged victims, including at least 7 at Tripler Army Medical Center. He's been under investigation since October 2025. McGraw is accused of secretly recording patients during medical exams. And the Epic Carnival is on for this weekend. An email yesterday confirmed while organizers are monitoring the weather with regards to Tropical Storm Lala, the event will continue as planned on the Waikai Events Lawn tomorrow and Sunday from 2 to 10. From the News Radio 830 KHVH News Center, I'm Mandy Suganuma.
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0: And go indeed. Aloha, kahiaka, one and all. Hour number two of the big show. Richard David with you. We'll have time this hour and back next hour. And top of mind, of course, everything about Lala. I'll continue to bring information, just update as much as possible. Give you a heads up on perhaps even weekend coverage due to what is taking place. So, more on that later. I mentioned that City Council candidate and more, Trevor Ozawa, joining us. And Trevor, I want to thank you so much for taking the time. Aloha to you, bro.
1: Aloha. Thank you. You're welcome.
0: Thank you indeed. Before we get started, the weather conditions that we're facing, what kind of steps are you taking care of for yourself, your family, and counseling others to do, Trevor?
1: Yeah, just telling everybody to be prepared. Get adequate supplies and be ready for power outages in the event that there are. Not saying that there will be, but every time East Honolulu gets some sort of severe wind, the cables atop the ko'olau's usually go out at some point. So whether it's an hour or 24 hours, I mean, just be prepared for whatever you have to do. Get adequate batteries and lights ready for a long overnight outage. And worst case scenario, I mean.
0: Yeah.
1: Also, just take precautions and make sure that you're taking care of others that may be elderly and unable to get around.
0: Now, I'm glad you mentioned that. That's a big part of the outreach and helping one another and just connect. If you can, that would be awesome. And of course, sources of information provided, city, state, and local media. But I hope you and your family will do very well. I lived in Hawaii for a while. I would sneeze and my power would go out. So I know it's a little sensitive.
1: Yes, yes. There's only two transmission lines that run atop the ko'olau to Hawaii Kai area. And one was out since February, from my understanding, and so we were operating with one. As far as I know, it could still be the case. I don't know exactly right now. Mm-hmm. But if that one goes out, then they got to physically send somebody up to the top there to physically correct the situation. And so hopefully one day we can have some sort of, you know, microgrid technology that can at least buy us some time that our power stays on until they fix that wire, you know? So who knows? That's something that kind of in the, somebody asked me, what's one of my wildest ideas going to get elected to the city council again? I think having some sort of microgrid technology so that we can stay on with power when we do have these inevitable issues with the main transmission lines. So,
0: yeah, it's the singularly most disruptive because our society, the lifeblood, is energy. And when it's thwarted, it affects so many so profusely. And that's why, just sidebar, I know that we have concerns about bombings and terrorists. And the one thing that I shudder at is the utilization of EMP that will take out power, infrastructure, things of that nature, because if we can't communicate, we can't connect, and we can't power, brother, that's going to be bad news bears.
1: Yeah, absolutely. Absolutely.
0: You know,
1: absolutely. We need to come up with some creative solutions.
0: Amen. Amen. Trevor Ozawa with us. First of all, congratulations on primary elections. You're headed to the general. You and Tara Malia Gregory will be squaring off in the general. But of course, Trevor, this entire exercise has been challenging for D4 voters and also for you.

0: neighborhood to see what the feedback was from people that I was asking to sign my nomination papers. And it became obvious to me that they wanted a change, and they wanted, they're very positive about me getting into the race. And so I got that. I got way more than the required amount of signatures for my nomination papers and entered the race. May 28th, I actually got a copy of the objection that this guy, Christian Butt, had filed, who was a campaign supporter and donor of Tommy's, that filed this objection, if you will, just actually asking for clarification if he could run for a third term for the city clerk. And I got that, his letter to the city clerk and the city clerk's response to him saying, yes, that Tommy could run. I got that on May 28th. And so that's when I kind of dug into it and said, hey, look, as I'm reading this, something doesn't sit right with me. So I started to research. I'm an attorney. I'm a litigator. Mm-hmm. And I started to look at it and started to really deep dive and go, this isn't jiving. You know, this isn't making sense. And it's not based on correct law. So that's when I decided to immediately file my objection to this issue on June 5th with the city clerk. And they're supposed to get back to you in 5 days. You know, there was a weekend and a King Commitment Day holiday, another weekend. And so I got it. I got the objection response on June 15th. I immediately filed, in that response from the clerk, he said, oh, no, Tommy can run for a third term. And I just looked at it and I go, my objection was 200 pages. The Christian Butt objection was three to four paragraphs, mm-hmm. one page. And I did a lot of research, and I was showing him, he can't run. And so the clerk refused to send it to the circuit court. So the very next day, I filed in the circuit court on June 16th. The day after that, June 17th, I had them served. And on June 19th, I had motion for preliminary injunction and an ex parte motion to shorten and advance time so we could get this resolved before any ballots went out. And so that's where we were. Tommy opposed it on the record. Twice he opposed my motions to advance hearings, including the one that would have had everything heard before June 24th, which is when the overseas and military ballots went out.
1: Right.
0: And so, you know, July 27th is when we had the hearing, and the court ruled that he was ineligible for three terms. And shortly after that, Tommy filed an appeal. I believe it was July 30th or 31st. And nothing was happening there. They filed in the circuit court, and they had to file in the ICA, which is the proper venue. Gave the wrong filing fee, so they had to correct that. So there were delays there that was occurring, and nothing was happening. So a couple of days ago, we asked the Supreme Court to just take this matter up via a application to transfer from the ICA to the Supreme Court, which ultimately is the final decision maker in this state, right? And we want a final, definitive, mm-hmm. conclusive answer so that there is no cloud. And the voters deserve that.
1: Amen.
0: Because there was concern about uncertainty, you know? And so we don't want uncertainty. We really want certainty. We want a fair election. And we want the voters to be confident in the process. And that is what it's about.
1: We're talking with Trevor Ozawa, and fortuitously so, because I know this is still such a conversation point. I want to thank you for taking us back to outline how we got here. But now that we are here and you have petitioned, can you help us understand further process? What needs to be done? What will be done? How will voters be affected? Does this mean that we will have a decision before ballots are sent out? So no more confusion, Trevor. Is that what we're looking at?
0: That's what we're looking at. And thanks, Rick, for having me on to help explain this. But we just got an order from the Supreme Court yesterday noting that there

0: simultaneous briefing due next week, Thursday, by noon. So the August 20th by noon. And there will be an oral argument at the Supreme Court at 2 o'clock p.m. on August 25th. Mm. So that will be, you know, the simultaneous briefing means that they don't want, it seems to show that they don't want any gamesmanship. They just want to see everything at one time. They look like they're very serious about resolving this matter at the Supreme Court, mm-hmm. With some sort of finality. And, you know, whatever they rule, they rule. And we will deal with it. But it's going to provide some certainty to the voters. And hopefully, it will be well within the timeline that the Office of Elections needs to print a ballot with the accurate description of what's going on in this race.
1: Right. Is there any reaction to certain members of the Supreme Court have either recused or are stepping off the bench, and judges from neighbor islands are being brought in to serve at the Supreme Court? Your reaction when that information was released?
0: Yeah, you know, I can't speculate on why a judge recused themselves or a justice recused themselves, and that's typical for the judiciary, and that's normal. And so I think bringing in three circuit court judges, they typically do that when there's a case that came up from the ICA, in which this one has, although briefly, they typically don't pull ICA judges, Intermediate Court of Appeal judges, mm-hmm. up when it has been touched by the ICA. Mm-hmm. So it makes sense that they went to the circuit court, and it looks like they are trying to be very fair in pulling a judge from each of the other three circuits, Hawaii Island and Maui. There's one judge from each. Mm-hmm. And so I think they're trying to be very fair and make sure that there are no conflicts that would require recusal. And so, yeah. We're looking forward to a fair process, and we think that it seems like it is. And so we appreciate that. And we appreciate them moving quickly.
1: Yes, without a doubt. That was kind of the closing point, was that the expediency is being fulfilled. And I'm just going to say very briefly, no need to, as you mentioned before, speculate, but the city clerk, city county of Honolulu, is an interim city clerk. And when you mentioned before about not advancing paperwork to the courts or what have you, the delays that preceded primary elections, boy, that just really exacerbated what we have going on. As you're looking from the inside to the inside, a lot of concerns about voters and citizens about our election process. What needs to be improved in your mind, Trevor, in order to have expediency that you've achieved, but to instill confidence back into voters that their votes truly count?
0: Well, you know, I think that there are, I think we can look at the process in which, you know, for example, in this case, an objection was raised at the city clerk level. I think there are ways to possibly make that more efficient, so that you don't have to rely on one person's subjective opinion Because I, you know, when we filed the objection on June 5th with the city clerk, the level of the burden of proof at that level is if the clerk, if the objection filed with the clerk, quote, may warrant disqualification, then the clerk shall file a complaint with the circuit court. Right? So the acting clerk didn't feel that this issue may have even warranted disqualification. I mean, we have seen that it actually did, not only did warrant disqualification, he was disqualified.
1: Right.
0: So, you know, the delay at the front end is what caused the voters to have confusion. Because I was trying to resolve this June 5th, you know, well before ballots got sent to the voters around July 20th. Well before. And so that delay and that sitting on it really did cause some harm. Mm-hmm. And so the city clerk, their office does need to be either educated more or have more training on what it means to may warrant something. Mm-hmm. You know, to may warrant disqualification.
1: Right.
0: But I mean, making sure that we have the right people in there to handle these types of issues is imperative. And having the people in there that have the best training is absolutely critical. I think this is definitely going to be a learning lesson for everybody, that what it means when it says something may warrant disqualification. So that is, for specifically this issue, that is something that caused over 10 days of delay.
1: Yeah. Absolutely. I can't thank you enough. We're at the bottom of the hour. But Trevor Ozawa, helping us, walking us through. He serves as his own attorney in these proceedings, and to share the processes, protocols, and where we are today with dates. We'll have resolution prayerfully, and then we can get down to the business of a general election. And D4 will have their representative in the city council. And Trevor, you're always so willing to share with us, and your availability is appreciated. And I hope that you and your family can bat down the hatches for what can prove to be a challenging weekend. But I understand that the greens will be dry on Monday, and I hope to see you out there.
0: Muni Mondays, right?
1: That's what I'm talking about, baby. Absolutely. Absolutely.
0: I hope everybody stays dry and stays safe across the state. I really appreciate you having me on, and thank you to everybody out there that went out there and voted this time, for anybody, for any race. Thank you. Let's try to get those numbers up for voter turnout in the general, and thank you so much, Rick.
1: Thank you, Trevor. We'll talk very soon. Mahalos.
0: Aloha.
1: Trevor Ozawa joining us. I appreciate him, and I appreciate the information. It was news and information. This was not in reference to, although it's obvious as a candidate, but the focus, I appreciate focus was on the legal issues at hand and resolution to the difficulties in District 4 voting. 7:30 in the morning. I got a couple things I got to do to get caught up. Let me do this first.
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3: Aloha and good morning. Out leeward, we still have some slowing heading southbound through Nanakulia on Farrington due to an earlier crash near Depot Beach Park. Looks like a little bit of northbound slowing going past there as well. But the southbound side is going to back up for you right near Pillbox as you come out of Ma'ili. And then eastbound into town, slow from Fort Weaver past H2 into Waipahu. And then pretty much a nice go the rest of the way into town, take it to Middle Street. Then it's slow from Nimitz. A little bit of slowing going past Punchbowl as well. Westbound is going to be crowded as you approach University. So it's all just the normal stuff in town right now. No issues up and over the Kotlau or out windward. A little bit of slowing on Moanalua going past Red Hill to be expected. I'm Devin Hennessy with your traffic.
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1: Yeah, I want to stress that for a moment, and that is the podcasting. As a matter of fact, I am certain that our conversation with Trevor will appear in a podcast so you can take a listen and revisit, share, download as you wish. Going to focus on the news of the day for the remainder of the morning show. And you can be a part of it by dialing it in on Olelo Channel 53. If you'd like to check out the studio and the sausage being made, just stand by. I'm going to cover as much ground as possible as it pertains to not only the incoming storm system, but also news of the day in other regards. One thing to keep in mind is that we haven't really talked about the crews coming. And I'm doing that because I think you're pretty much armed with the information of what we're doing in April of next year. And you're aware that we're on the Crystal Symphony, I think. We've expressed and shared just the level of excellence and quality that a Crystal Cruise experience is. But Thursday, this coming Thursday, the 20th, 5 p.m., we're having, I love these, cruise night. So Randy from Seawind we'll have a great representative from Crystal Cruise. I'll host and just facilitate. But we'll have all the informational handouts, brochures, info sheets, everything. But the most important thing, we're going to have name tags. Yeah. Name tags for everybody that shows up. Because the folks that are attending are folks that have already signed up. Yeah, they've made the decision. They've made the commitment. I want to thank you for doing so. Some did that the day that we announced. We had signups, and it's a testament to traveling together. Traveling as a group. We're going to have a big group. I guarantee it. It's going to be such a great time, man. So if you have plans for 2027, I would only suggest maybe reconsidering to accommodate the 14 or up to you 7-day cruise on the Symphony. And at cruise night, get to meet some of the folks that are going. You're going to meet other folks that are thinking about it. That's all right. That's what it's for. And when we depart on this phenomenal adventure, whew, boys and girls, moms and dads, indelible memories will be created. 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Little RSVP right up there. Let us know that you'll be joining us. And it's Thursday, August 20th. Rick Amato Program, it's 7:35.
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6: This is a Fox News Alert. I'm Gianna Gelosi. Luigi Mangione pleading guilty in court in New York to two federal stalking charges in connection to the death of UnitedHealthcare CEO Brian Thompson. Mangione said that after enduring severe pain from a back injury and navigating the health insurance system, he learned UnitedHealthcare would be holding its investor conference in New York that December, admitting to 3D printing a gun and shooting Thompson. He's going to be sentenced in the federal case December 18th, his state trial set for next month. Alec Murdaugh back in a South Carolina court room today, fighting to move his murder retrial to Charleston County, arguing he can't get a fair trial locally.
7: Prosecutors oppose the idea of Charleston, citing limited parking and a busy tourist season during the spring, which is when the trial is expected to begin next year.
6: And that is Fox's Jonathan Seri reporting. 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
7: Sunny skies today with a high of 85. Trades 15 to 20, gusts up to 31. Tonight, mostly cloudy, scattered showers and breezy with a low of 78.
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11: To keep our first responders out of harm's way as well as yourself. So mahalo, exactly. Captain Piccolo, for being with us today. And I'm a big mahalo to the folks here at Station 40 for hosting us. They're in there watching right now. And I've had maybe, I don't know, 4 cups of coffee from the firehouse. I owe them. We appreciate you guys very much so, all of our first responders.
12: Oh, for sure. We appreciate them. And especially for hosting you, Casey. All right, try to get the jitters out, right? All right, thanks, Casey. We'll check back in with you in just a bit. Now, if you have birds or chickens at your home, a new warning has been issued to keep them healthy.
2: And still monitoring, as I said, jumping in and out and try and bring as much as possible. We're at 7:40 in the morning already here on News Radio 830 KHVH. Couple of things that have taken place. You probably heard this story in regard to investigations over on the Valley Isle. And I was just, you got to be kidding me. Is this what happened? A mistake was made in the naming of an individual claiming that he was a drug dealer? Wow. That's pretty bold. Prosecutors blamed a, quoting, typographical error, and that there was an implication in a prior legal filing in this case that would be interpreted to imply that Glenn Awang, professionally known as Maoli, may have been involved in drug dealing. So this was, these are official, they docs, document. But prosecutors have now corrected the record. Subsequent public filing making clear that Glenn was not involved in or suspected of drug dealing or any other criminal activity. Glenn is not quoting, unquoting, person three. And that is a Wong's attorney. But wow. Once it's out there, you have a whole cavalcade of sources that take that information, extrapolate it for themselves in whatever way. I mean, yes, I'm talking about online. Yes, I'm talking about those quote-unquote influencers or whatever the heck the titles are. They consider themselves sleuths or what have you. And once it's out there, then you are exposed to what is a world that was unbeknownst to all of us just a generation ago. So the first thing you're probably thinking, well, does this mean that you can sue? Look what you did to me. But he will not be able to sue. The U.S. Attorney's Office. Court filings are protected by immunity. And if anybody spoke about it, if you made for instance, news reports, because that was the headline. Known as Maoli is named and can't sue or hold account other people of that nature. Let me go to Guy Hagi.
13: By tomorrow for Maui County, and then by Saturday night in through Sunday for Oahu and for Kauai. We're talking about winds in excess of 40 miles an hour, except for over on Hawaii Island. They could get winds upwards of 85 miles an hour. And then by Monday, the winds are going to back down. In fact, we got light winds for most of next week. But we got to get through the stormy weather first. Jelani?
2: And that's going to be the trick. Getting through the stormy weather first. All right, 7:45 in the morning. Aloha Friday, Rick Amata program.
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14: Aloha and good morning. Out leeward, we have a big backup on Farrington heading down through Nanakuli due to an earlier crash near Depot Beach Park, taking up at least one lane, and it's going to be backed up all the way to Ma'ili still, and about an hour if you stick with the coastal route. Inland routes will save you 20 minutes or so still, but they're getting more crowded too. H1 eastbound, slow crossing Fort Weaver heading into Waimalu, and then again, it's going to back up pretty good at the airport on the way into town. It's going to be about 35 or 40 minutes to get past Punahou at the moment, and westbound, another big backup from Kalani on Ole, past the mall all the way to University, and we got a crash reported near Waialae as well. The Pali townbound is slow from Summer Palace past Punch Bowl, but out windward, everything seems to be nice and mellow. No problems up on the North Shore. I'm Devin Hennessy with your traffic.
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0: and I'm still monitoring. All kind of conversation in regard to what's taking place with Iran. Vice President J.D. Vance stating one of the main objectives is to keep oil prices down. Well, price at the pump. That is probably one of the largest exposures that the GOP has in the midterms. What's also scary is reading a story yesterday on how OAC is the one to beat. Believe that? I'm going to get those visa applications into about seven different other nations. Astounding. Just had no idea that we would ever be in this place. Goodness. All right. There, I'm going to take a little bit of a swerve, monitoring all of the La La News and other headlines. I ran that piece for you yesterday about a quote-unquote doctor who was on Capitol Hill and not being able, not willing to, not whatever, defining whether a man can get pregnant. Shared that with you yesterday. I want to go to this. Men, women, and obvious truths. Game over. If you want to play nice, if you don't want to get accusations, you don't want to get canceled, you don't want to get stalked, whatever, and then you better just shh. We're not supposed to acknowledge these truths anymore. John Stossel.
1: Am I sexist? When I look at men and women, I see differences beyond the obvious physical ones. But when I was young, I was taught those don't exist. Experts said, except for a few physical traits, there's no difference between men and women.
2: Aren't women in general better nurturers?
3: No. Next question.
1: Feminist leaders said the only reason men are in charge of most things is sexism.
4: What's wrong with her? She's a woman, isn't she?
1: And there was plenty of that.
5: Who does it all? The laundry, the dishes, and tropical fishes.
6: Gosh, that's what mommies are for.
7: Sisterhood is powerful. Join us now.
1: Thank God for the women's movement. And I believe that when they said, if we raised kids in gender-neutral ways, men and women would behave similarly. I believed that until I had a boy and a girl. Now I understand that most boys and girls are just different. And our attempts at gender-neutral parenting didn't change much.
8: Tonight, a touchy subject.
1: Years ago, I produced this ABC special about that.
9: Eye-opening research suggests more women can read feelings, more men can read maps. Should gender influence our place in society?
1: Kids know boys and girls are different.
10: Girls are boring.
11: Boys are a pain in the butt.
1: But many adults do not want even scientific research talked about.
12: This is harmful and damaging to our daughters' lives and to our mothers' lives. And I'm very angry about it.
1: Years later, I still find most people, men and women, avoid talking about differences. But not Heather McDonald.
13: You got 500,000 views on Twitter saying,
14: it is not a product of systemic misogyny that males brought us the scientific revolution, that they circumnavigated the globe.
15: If we weren't so insane, it would be perfectly obvious that there are innate differences between males and females.
1: She says it's why men explored the world, not women.
13: But that was because their societies wouldn't allow it.
15: That's true, but they haven't been doing much in the interim, frankly.
1: Yikes, that's a strong statement. But it is true that most startups are run by men. Most world leaders are men. Maybe the world would be more peaceful if women were in charge.
16: Women and children have long paid the price for wars started and waged by men.
17: Women leaders must step up.
16: Women want peace.
1: The world would be better, safer, if
15: women ruled the world. And that hasn't really proved
0: ridiculous.
15: To be the case.
1: Here's Hillary Clinton talking about the killing of Gaddafi.
3: We came, we saw, he died.
13: Men drove the 30 years war. Men drove the 100 years war. Women aren't responsible for the endless Palestinian-Israeli conflict. Maybe it would be better if women managed governments.
15: It's very curious, you know, some of these, the green parties, the female-dominated parties in Europe, they're the war parties, you know, they're all for continuing to arm Ukraine. They were all for the involvement in the Serbian conflict. So it's curious, a lot of the female EU politicians are no more pacifistic than some of their colleagues, male colleagues.
1: It's men, McDonald points out, who
15: developed ideas of constitutional government, of due process, of human rights. Those are much more powerful than the 30 years war. Yes, there's endless savagery in Africa between tribes.
0: And that part is true. When you take examinations. So far, it's almost as if this is a challenge to virtually anything relating to gender, identity, participation, etc. And generationally, worlds can collide, as this piece started with. Let's continue on. It is 7:54.
13: Driven by men.
15: By men, that's right. But I don't see what the alternative is.
1: Men, she says, have more
15: passion for novelty, competitiveness, aggression. You have to be a very ideologically dominated parent not to notice that there are differences between male and female children almost from the start, as far as levels of aggression, the types of toys that they gravitate towards. Males have a greater predilection towards insanity, towards like really stupid behavior. I hear these motorcycles outside of my apartment in New York. I know the sex of who's riding those, you idiots. There's obviously individual exceptions. There's highly aggressive, competitive females. And highly nurturing, empathetic males, of course.
10: Taking a step back from their own careers to care for their families.
15: But we're talking about averages. And the average male, there's a greater chance that he's going to be a risk taker and a seeker of knowledge.
1: That's why men run most companies, she says. Not because sexism prevents women from advancing.
15: Nobody's keeping females out. They just aren't interested. Google is desperate to hire more females. Nobody's preventing females from doing an AI startup. And nobody's stripping females of venture capital funding, as we saw with the fraudster Elizabeth Holmes, who had everybody under the sun shoveling billions of dollars at her. Everybody wants there to be more female entrepreneurs, in whether it's biomedicine or whatnot. But they don't have that same drive to stay up till 3 a.m. eating cold pizzas, coding. That drive to conquer facts and data is disproportionately male.
18: I bought this strange Zara dress.
19: I'm trying on 6 spring dresses at Kohl's.
20: Hey guys, I have another really big shopping haul.
15: What do I see females doing these days? They're influencers.
21: I love to use a really fluffy brush.
15: They're talking about makeup.
21: These are the colors. They're so pretty.
15: They're talking about fashion.
20: Okay, let's talk about this lace leather skirt.
1: Whoa, is McDonald saying women are inferior, less useful for society?
15: They are very useful for raising children.
1: Well, that's obvious. She also notes many women have accomplished remarkable things. Mary Anderson invented windshield wipers. Marie Curie won 2 Nobel Prizes for her work on radiation. This woman became a billionaire, starting the betting site Kalshi. McDonald cites women in the arts.
15: Edith Wharton, one of the great novelists. We've got some great female composers, Fanny Mendelssohn, Cécile Licard. I want to hear all of them, absolutely. But I am not going to try to tear down an institution because it is predominantly male.
0: So I'm going to stop there because I think the point has been made. And the premise of saying that various assumptions that are being made, that women are being put down, women are being constrained, women are being denied, that according to this individual, a great deal of it is that women don't want it. They don't want it themselves. From an ideological and institutional perspective, women were like, yeah, we want more women. We want more leaders, and we want to have empowerment, and want more startups, and want more of this, and all of this. But that's projecting. It's not introspective. That's not the priority in their individual lives. There is a draw. There is a absolute love and desire to mother and nurture children in your families. And I'm not sure at what point when that got maligned, when it got diminished, when it's termed to be more subservient. I know what it's like to raise kids. I was in it. Still am. And it takes an inordinate amount of talent, dedication, passion, all the qualities that you would assign to somebody who succeeded in business. And the flip side is you can totally screw it up, just like so many people have in the world of business. But the assumptions that are made to be a perspective that leads to reality, that's the falsity in all of this. And there needs to be an accurate standpoint. Yes, there were. We talked about it yesterday with Beth McLaughlin, Title IX, first women's volleyball team years ago, about the inequities. Yeah, but you know what? That has changed a great deal.
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18: He's a killer. I'm Lisa Brady, Fox News. Luigi Mangione pleading guilty to federal stalking charges in the death of healthcare executive Brian Thompson, admitting to key details of the crime, including using a 3D printer to make the gun and traveling to New York City to target Thompson, telling the judge he knew what he was doing.
22: Mangione revealed the location of the United Healthcare Investor Conference was never made public, so he posed as an investor, emailed company leadership, tricking them into disclosing the information, including the location of that conference.
18: Fox's Brian Yenes at federal court in Manhattan, where defense attorney Karen Agnifilo told reporters.
23: As Luigi explained in court today, he endured years of severe, debilitating pain following a broken back while struggling to navigate our health care and health insurance system.
18: She also says the defense will now seek the dismissal of a state murder case against Mangione, arguing it would violate a New York double jeopardy law. Federal prosecutors say no grievance can ever justify murder.
24: And to those who idolize Luigi Mangione, I say this. Violence is not a cause. Murder is not a message, and a killer is certainly not a hero.
18: New York City Police Commissioner Jessica Tisch sentencing in the federal case now set for December when he could face life without parole. Thompson's family urging the court to ensure the sentence reflects the severity of the crime. Due in court at this hour in D.C., a woman accused of vandalizing the World War II memorial with red spray paint. She could face up to 10 years in prison if convicted on felony counts. President Trump says the USS Abraham Lincoln has not been deployed for too long, but also emphasizes a scheduled rotation.
25: That ship is moving right now, or very shortly, and it's being replaced with another very similar ship.
18: This after reports of sailors trying to jump ship. 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
5: I'm Mandy Suganuma. Honolulu emergency teams are helping homeless residents ahead of Tropical Storm Lala. Outreach crews are focusing on flood-prone areas and people living beneath bridges. EMS is offering transportation to shelters, while the city's core outreach team is moving to 24-hour operations. The Red Cross is mobilizing staff and volunteers in case counties request evacuation centers. The Hawaii Supreme Court is expediting Tommy Waters' Honolulu City Council eligibility appeal. The court agreed to bypass the Intermediate Court of Appeals and hear the case directly. Briefs are due August 20th with oral arguments scheduled for August 25th. A Honolulu man is preparing to plead guilty to threatening Michigan Governor Gretchen Whitmer. Federal prosecutors say 48-year-old Ronald Seville sent emails May 9th threatening to attack the Michigan Capitol and kill Whitmer. Seville has two prior federal convictions for threatening former President George W. Bush and a federal judge. Police are investigating after a fatal stabbing near Ala Moana yesterday. EMS responded just after 7 a.m. to find a man in his 50s or 60s suffering from an apparent stab wound. He was taken to an emergency room where he was pronounced dead. 42-year-old Eugene Folks was located nearby and arrested for second-degree murder. Folks was already on probation from a previous terroristic threatening incident dating back to 2024. And Honolulu lifeguards are urging caution as surf peaks along Oahu's south-facing shores. Crews made 144 rescues and took over 2,800 preventative actions Wednesday. Swells from Tropical Storm Lala could push East Shore surf to warning levels today. 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
1: I'm telling you right now, it is Aloha Friday. And there we go. All right, there it is. News, information, and to be honest, stuff. Just want to pay a visit. And just to go through stuff. How's that sound? I know what I want to do. I want to hear this song. I'm going to play a couple during this hour. Yeah. I'm going to handle some entertainment news. I'm going to talk about recipes. I'm going to talk about wine. How's that sound? Because if I get into more about, oh, God, this is happening, man, do you need that? And that's what we're going to do for this hour, 8:10 in the morning, and setting the table. I'm playing, like, favorites. And I hope you enjoy Michael W. Smith. It is the Rick Amata Program, 8:10 in the morning. Please enjoy.
2: We want to see things for the way they really are.

0: to get past Punch Bowl still. Westbound also about a 25-minute ride from the Kahala Mall past University. No issues up and over the Cole Hour out windward, just regular slowing in and out of Olomana at the moment. I'm Devin Hennessy with your traffic.
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5: Very busy morning, and the storm just barreling our way.
6: It's getting closer. Grayson is doing what the forecast expected it to do. It's getting stronger, and it continues to move towards Hawaii Island. It's closing in, now about 360 miles just east-southeast of Hilo, on a direct course, on a collision course with Hawaii Island. The winds are ramping up. It's getting stronger. Winds are now at 60 miles an hour. And when you take a look at the forecast track, it's very concerning, right? It looks like it's going to run right over Hawaii Island, then come agonizing close to the rest of the state. It could wobble anywhere inside of this track, but remember that tropical storm force winds, winds stronger than 40 miles an hour, extend out well from the center over 200 miles. So if it wobbles anywhere inside of this forecast cone, which it likely will, the eye, the entire state could get tropical storm force winds. In fact, there is a hurricane warning on for Hawaii Island. They are expecting winds upwards of 85 miles an hour. Tropical storm warning on for Maui County. They are expecting winds stronger than 40 miles an hour over the next 24 to 48 hours. And there is a tropical storm watch. That means tropical storm conditions are possible over the next 24 to 36 hours. And because of all the rainfall, statewide, there is a flood watch, means flooding conditions are possible. So now is the time to get prepared, because you still got a little bit of time before the storm really comes into our neighborhood. Jelani?
4: All right. So I thank you very much. That was filed about 45 minutes ago, so not a huge variation. But the point taken is that, yes, now we're strengthening. Yes, we have a timetable. And yes, unfortunately, things are going to get shaken up a little bit. There's no doubt about it. I'm not certain, nor am I party to a great deal of, OMG, this is an Iki all over again. No, but unfortunately, we have aging infrastructure and more. We have topography that is not conducive. We have grounds that saturate quickly. And I'm not saying due to Kona 1 and 2. But you saw what happened there. And the prognostications is that rainfall in some locales could be maybe just on par with that. Oh, be quiet. Leave me alone. Shush. Yes, I have a British accent on my Siri. Enen Kola. So anyhow, we have issues that we have to deal with whenever there's inclemency, and even more so when it's heightened like this. We're not here to amplify. I can speak for myself. That's not what's going on. I want to have the... Let me back up a minute. In the world of radio, you have a turnover of listenership. You have folks that might be with you for 10 minutes here, 15 minutes there. But on our station, yeah, we have folks that stay the whole 3 hours. We're very blessed. You bless us. It's called TSL, Time Spent Listening. And we have the highest TSL in our market.

0: And I can't thank you enough. So if you hear this over and over, it's not designed to say, it's designed to service an audience that comes in and comes out. So that's my intent. I'm not caterwauling about, you better do this and you go to and this and update. No. But we've had programs recently that talks about our vulnerabilities, the inherent vulnerabilities that we have living on this island and across the state in island living. That's just what it is. And whenever there is a quote-unquote threat, unfortunately, vulnerabilities become exposed. One of the major ones that we have, it is food supply. Risk reward. I use it quite a bit, and that's exactly what it boils down to. If you take a risk, what's the reward? Well, taking a risk in a situation like that is not, you don't do anything. You got nothing. Got a day or two in the fridge. Pantry's got mac and cheese. I got some beers. I'm all right. Just please. Because if, and some would say not if but when, we have a cataclysmic situation where food, period, no, period, more, period. 95%+. Just had that chat with Chad Buck last week. And go to our podcast page. Take a listen to Chad Buck, Hawaii Food Service Alliance. Some of the most relevant, important, unfortunately not discussed enough of our exposure. And to fill that void, when you hear, be prepared, that's what it means. It was ages ago that it was recommended you have 1 week. Hey, have a week of supplies. Got some MREs, got a little foodstuffs, canned stuffs, get some water, whatever, medicine, good. All your essential, got a week? All right. Not anymore. 2 weeks. You go on to, you need 2 weeks. Oh, now you listen. 4 weeks. Don't say a month. 4 weeks. That's a month. I don't think it's about to protect from liability because you're not going to be able to sue the government anyway. But it is a message of saying, guys, we ain't got nothing if we're down for a month. If we're down for 2 weeks. It'll be a struggle for even 1 week. Just had an earthquake off the Big Island. Thank God, no tsunami. What if you take out all of Honolulu Harbor? Riggings are bust up, piers are destroyed. There's no infrastructure that is suitable for accommodating ships. Now, you might be able to find a second alternative, maybe. But not at the pace in which we consume our imported goods. So what do you do? Well, I'll just go to the store. Nope. I'll just go to a fast food. I'll go to a restaurant. Nope. That ain't happening in a prolonged situation. Most important thing is to have your stuff. Have your own. Be prepared with basic fundamentals, food, water, shelter. Be ready. Tried to do the math the other day, family of four, okay? Family of four, four meals a day. All right, I'll go three. Three meals a day. That's 12 meals per day. What constitutes a meal? can of soup, can of spaghetti and whatever. All right. You can get three of those per day. Family of four, that's 12 per day. For 1 week, you'll need 84 cans. 1 week, family of four, three per day, 84 cans. If you got that? Oh, wait, no, they're saying not 1 week, but 2 weeks. That's 168 cans, if that's all you're going to use. 100, who's got it? Or the equivalent. That's what the message is. You can figure out the own water thing. You can figure out your own medicine and all the other ancillary yet essential needs to be filled in a downtime. Goodness. 12 cans to a pallet. That's 14, not pallet, but box, container. 14 of them. 14 of those can fit virtually anywhere in a home. And that's what you need, just to be ready. I'll say this, and I find no joy in Mudville. You have a situation and a scenario. What, let's say we're subjected to EMP. Okay? Heightened tensions of the world. We have enemies. We have blocks within our borders and with our states and counties and cities. And disruption with our infrastructure. Okay? Power's out. Forget about it. Utilities, water, sewage. None. Nada. Niente. And just take it all the way down the line. How long before everything just turns to ridiculousness? About how long? Just about 48 hours. That's for food supply. And it isn't necessarily just supply. It's distribution. If we have about 48 hours, about 2 days, in which we can say we have enough in inventory, on the shelves, in our storage, ironically, that is stored within tsunami zones, another story, then what happens? What happened? People that did not prepare, they will turn on those that did. That's it. Stores are empty. Where are you going to go? Well, Fred and Sally, I know they got stuff. Those that have will be targeted by those who don't have in times of trouble. I'm telling you right now, I know some of you don't like it, but it's true. You must, in your line of preparedness to defend. Now, how are you going to do that? You give me a 357 and I will defend. You give me a 35 Glock, I will defend. I'm telling you, nobody's telling me to say this. You should have within your home, safely secured, the ability to defend you and your family in the prayerfully never occasional happening case of defending yourself against one another. No one likes that. I don't even like mentioning it. But let's talk about a reality. It's not being this whole, oh, we're going to do this and inflammatory and I'm going to scare people and all. That's not it. if you're going to literally prepare, you better be thorough. You better think of all different scenarios that could emerge. It's not just having those canned goods that I'm talking about. Other aspects in life that have to be taken care of when there is a disaster or similar event. And the question is, are you ready? Rick Amada program on this Aloha Friday. I'm glad you're with us. We're going to continue with kind of some other stuff. Tim Cook stepped down from Apple. I'm a little late in the game on that, I believe. Probably am, but there you have it. All right, 7:32. Make that 8:32 in the morning.
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2: Aloha and good morning. Things are still going to be quite a bit slow coming down the leeward shore, about 50 minutes or more from Waianae all the way down to Nanakuli due to an earlier crash near Depot Beach Park. If you're heading toward town on H1, it doesn't really back up at all now until you get to the airport. And then some pretty heavy slowing through the Middle Street Merge all the way out to the Like Like and Vineyard. There's some work zone cones out this morning. Doesn't look like they're going to be out for long. They're not causing too much terrible slowing, but it's going to take you about 25 or 30 minutes to get past Punch Bowl still. Westbound also about a 25-minute ride from the Kahala Mall past University. No issues up and over the Colt Lauer out windward, just regular slowing in and out of Ola Mana at the moment. I'm Devin Hennessy with your traffic.
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5: 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Luigi Mangione pleads guilty in federal court to charges tied to the 2024 killing of United Healthcare CEO Brian Thompson. Mangione admitted in court that he shot Thompson. His federal sentencing set for December, while a separate New York State murder case remains pending. Alex Murdoch, back in a South Carolina courtroom, the disbarred lawyer fighting to move his upcoming retrial out of the county where he was convicted of murdering his wife and son. Tropical storm Lala could become a hurricane when it hits Hawaii. Fox weather meteorologist Craig Herrera.
6: It is likely and a high probability that this will be a category one storm as it approaches the Big Island and scoots south of the rest of the islands.
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16: Sunny skies today with a high of 85. Trades 15 to 20, gusts up to 31. Tonight mostly cloudy, scattered showers and breezy with a low of 78.
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0: I would go to AlohaStateDaily.com. And you can peruse and find out what's taking place this weekend. A lot of things have been affected. Some postponements, some closures, and some still going at it. There are some that are just, hey, listen, whatever happens, happens. We're going to do our thing. So I would, that's where I would go. I would recommend there. Listen, I miss my radio BFF. It's been a while since we've heard her voice. I'm going to go through some entertainment news on this Aloha Friday. You know why? Because I can. And I want to. The soundtrack for popular football video game Madden NFL for the 26-7 season is out now. Michelle, what's up?
18: EA Sports has dropped the official soundtrack for Madden NFL 27, and it's the biggest in franchise history. 80 tracks spanning hip-hop, rock, country, pop, metal, and electronic. The star-studded lineup includes Ella Langley, Stone Temple Pilots, Bad Bunny, Luke Combs, Ozzy Osbourne, Diplo, Lil Wayne, and more. The mix was curated by EA Music Group President Steve Schnoor and his team, who said, in part, every song we put in the game this year and every year is because it made us feel something. The game's worldwide launch is August 13th. Michelle Polino, Fox News.
0: Love that. Thank you, Michelle. 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
18: Earth, Wind, and Fire called off their show Thursday night in San Francisco minutes before they were set to take the stage after their drummer suffered a medical emergency, according to TMZ. None of the group's longtime members, Philip Bailey, Verdeen White, and Ralph Johnson, were involved. The group posted the news on Instagram, apologizing for the unexpected change, letting fans know the show was postponed following a medical emergency, adding in part they would announce a new date soon. A rep for the San Francisco Fire Department told the outlet crews responded to a cardiac incident at the venue and one person was taken to a local hospital in critical condition. Michelle Polino, Fox News.
0: Love, love, love EWF. 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
18: Joan Jett has canceled two upcoming shows to recuperate after undergoing surgery on her back. A statement posted on the Rocker's Instagram stories read in part, Jett has undergone orthopedic surgery on a fractured vertebrae and will begin the necessary healing process. The statement added that she will not be able to perform at her forthcoming September scheduled shows in Costa Mesa, California, and in Louisville, Kentucky. The 67-year-old just wrapped a European tour. The statement added that while Jett hates to disappoint fans, she will be taking this time to focus on physical therapy and healing and is looking forward to delivering tremendous concerts for many years to come. Michelle Polino, Fox News.
0: Is it true that a trial surrounding Tupac's murder is Is it underway, really?
18: The trial in the murder of Tupac Shakur is underway. Wow. The rapper's 1996 killing in Las Vegas had been unresolved for decades. Now, Dwayne Keefe D. Davis faces one charge of murder with a deadly weapon with the intent to promote further or assist a criminal gang in Shakur's death. Jury selection began Monday before Clark County District Court Judge Carly Kearney, with the trial expected to last at least 4 weeks. Davis rejected a plea deal ahead of the trial, insisting he'll face the charge despite the risk of life in prison. He pleaded not guilty. Shakur, who also went by the stage name Tupac, is considered one of the most influential rappers of all time. Michelle Polino, Fox News.
0: Unreal. So many years ago. Great first season of this show. I loved it. Kind of fell off. Might revisit.
18: Jack Reacher is back with season 4 on Prime Video, with the first 3 episodes dropping at once. Alan Ritchson returns as the hulking former military investigator, this time based on Lee Child's novel Gone Tomorrow, with the action shifting from a small town to Philadelphia.
19: Your sister's involved in something big enough that the federal government's worried, and people are trying to work me over on the street because of it.
18: Reacher gets pulled into a conspiracy after witnessing something horrific on a late-night subway ride. The 8-episode season centers on the vigilante's battles with powerful and dangerous figures after the chance encounter. Michelle Polino, Fox News.
0: And reunited, and it feels so good.
18: Deep Purple found a guitarist who has been estranged from the group since 1993, reunited with his former band. Richie Blackmore informed fans Tuesday night via Instagram that he was joining the group Wednesday evening at Jones Beach Amphitheater in New York. He said that he actually called Ian Gillan, jokingly adding, "I sent my AI pigeon to Portugal."
20: And I said, "How would you feel about if I got up just for an encore? You know, just one of the songs."
18: He said Gillan seemed to love the idea, put it to the band, got a thumbs up. Blackmore is co-writer of their most enduring songs, including Smoke on the Water. In 1993, left the band after long simmering tensions boiled over. Michelle Polino, Fox News.
0: Finally, wouldn't be able to check in with Michelle without a little Diddy.
18: Sean Diddy Combs is taking on Grammy-winning music producer Rodney Lil Rod Jones over footage he claims Jones allegedly stole that ended up in a Netflix docuseries produced by 50 Cent. In a complaint filed Tuesday and obtained by Rolling Stone, Combs is countersuing Jones, claiming he made defamatory statements in the 4-part special. Jones originally sued Combs for $30 million in February of 2024, claiming he witnessed alarming incidents while working as his producer, including a shooting and drug use, and alleging he was drugged and sexually harassed by Combs. Meantime, according to TMZ, Combs was released from solitary confinement. He was tossed in the hole last month after an altercation with another inmate. Michelle Polino, Fox News.
0: Let's go to Guyahoggy.
21: An hour there, and then they're still going to get rainfall totals maybe upwards of 14 inches. That's in these areas, especially along the Hana Highway and out towards Kaupol. We're going to see less rain here. The rain's going to be slightly weaker, but still we got some tropical storm force winds probable and likely. So the winds could be running upwards of 50 miles an hour. Now, our time frame here on Oahu is tomorrow afternoon, tomorrow night through Sunday. So tomorrow night through Sunday, that's going to be the roughest time for us here on Oahu. And then for Kauai, maybe a couple hours behind that, but they're still expecting similar rainfall totals. They could get flooding because all the rain that comes up in Waialeale goes down towards Hanalei. So heads up, if you live in an area that is flooded before statewide, take precautions before the storm starts to hit, and they could get winds upwards of 50 miles an hour as well. So Lala is on our doorstep. Time to get prepared is now.
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8: Couple of things. Once again, Monday, Next Genesis Healthcare. It is that complimentary informational seminar, one of the last ones of 2026. Ow, sorry. rough couple of days. Boy, if you've been watching on Olelo 53, you had a show. You've got your host stretching and twerking, and today's nourishment is raisins. Got raisins flying all over the studio. I don't think our cleaning crew is going to be very happy with me. Because when I stood up, I stepped on about 30 of them. but there you have it. So, anyway, let me get right back down to it. This Monday, a couple of days, things will be settled down, hopefully prayerfully. We're here at iHeartRadio Music Hall. It is all about you and your loved ones. And improving and getting better. Oh, wait a minute. NOAA's tracking.
9: It says there's a nearly 70% chance that the weather pattern could be the strongest on record, peaking sometime in the late fall and early winter. Now, for Hawaii, that can mean an unusually active hurricane season with the warmer water fueling storms over the Pacific and the weakening wind shear, which tends to break them up. That could be a problem. For the continent, that typically means extremely wet conditions from California to Florida. Now, in Southern California.
8: So I guess that's it. I mean, now we're already prognostications about what our serious weather forecasting is going to be comprised of coming up for next year. Goodness gracious. 8:50 in the morning. Get back on the road. Get back into doing what you love to do with whom you like to do it. And that's what it's all about. Next Genesis Healthcare. I was just thinking about exactly what takes place. It's fantastic. Here's Guy.
10: We could see effects across the state, right? Now, early tomorrow morning and starting late tonight, early tomorrow morning, Hawaii Island is going to see the most of the storm, right? We're talking about some very strong winds. And if the eye comes ashore, it'll be the first landfall since Iniki in 1992. But it doesn't have to make landfall to bring devastating weather conditions, right? And then Saturday into Sunday, that's when Oahu's going to get in on the rain and the wind. And then slowly by Monday, it should be clearing the state. Remember, there is a hurricane warning on for Hawaii Island right now all the way through Saturday. And then the heavy weather again for Oahu going to come Saturday night into Sunday. And look at those winds. Boy, it's going to be a rough ride this weekend no matter where you go. So you still have time, so get prepared now. But remember, it's very busy out there, so be very, very careful as you do. Jelani?
11: Guy, right now.
8: All right, good advice. And again, just checking in, getting a heads up. Talking with John, I'm going to monitor. I believe I'm just going to come into studio. That's the plan. Take a look at how conditions are and then be available to jump on the air if there are developments, information, emergency situations to be aware of. For folks to connect in power outages, if you can call landlines or other methods, we can share messages in the ether that folks might be able to pick up on, whatever it might be. So that's the plan, Stan. We're going to see how this goes, but please consider us to stay informed as things progress towards Saturday night, tomorrow evening. Let me go through some of the news information of the day. The Department of Justice slamming D.C. City Council for trying to remove the National Guard. Dear heavens. Again, let's see.
12: A top DOJ official is telling all D.C. City Council members, too bad the National Guard is staying put. It's been 1 year since National Guard troops from multiple states began patrolling the streets of Washington after the federal government stepped in to assist the local police in D.C. Those troops were originally supposed to be here in Washington for a few months. However, that's been extended a few times. It's now extended to the end of the Trump presidency in January 2029 per the Pentagon. In multiple letters, D.C. City Council members told governors from South Carolina to Arkansas it's time to bring their guard troops home. But a top DOJ official wrote in part, "You're politically motivated. Motivated letter is impotent theatrics, not worth the paper it's written on. In D.C. is a much safer place, no matter what you say, because you refuse to speak the truth."
8: Wow. There's some pointed language there. And that AG, assistant AG, Colin McDonald, said the council has no power to demand governors to remove troops from D.C. Listen, I've not been back since the president authorized, but I do recall D.C. of years gone by. And just like any other city, places you go and places you don't. But in hearing and talking, for instance, we have friends or reporters from D.C. making commentary about traditional places that were tough. En route to one of the major malls from Capitol Hill, and also you go, I think it was the north side neighborhoods of Nats Park. That was really tough. And there were some others that once you were got outside of the Capitol, it got sketch. It really did. Some of the most renowned hotels found themselves kind of in that transformational neighborhood change. I don't think we want to go there, but been cleaned up. And how locals would sit there and go, "Oh no, this is terrible. You've reduced crime. You've gotten ruffians off the streets. You've made us feel safer and more secure." Oh, that's... You can't do that with National Guard. The memorial vandal, a suspect is charged in a World War II memorial vandalism case. Are you kidding me? What's up?
11: U.S. Attorney for the District of Columbia, Janine Pirro, posting on X that Melissa L. Ferris is facing two felony charges in connection with the attack after she was arrested by U.S. Marshals Friday morning. The message, "Clean hands, dirty money," had been written on the monument with red paint, and the fountain was filled with bubbles. Pirro said that Ferris could be sentenced to as much as 10 years in prison if convicted for what she calls a, quote, despicable attack on a sacred monument. The incident comes on the heels of the Lincoln Memorial reflecting pool vandalism case. The damage to that monument was later deemed to be the result of a faulty repair job. Laura Cantor, Fox News.
8: Florida is moving ahead with plans to fund development of new transportation tech in hopes of providing alternate means of navigating usually traffic-heavy metro areas. Take a listen, because if it ain't going to be rail, maybe Hart will look at this too.
13: Testing is now underway with autonomous cars at the SunTrax facility in Polk County, Florida, designed to simulate various road and weather conditions. And soon there will be a secondary ground for testing aircraft like electric vertical takeoff and landing craft to be used as air taxis.
14: So if you land in Tampa Airport and you want to go to Disney World or Universal, you could potentially just leapfrog I-4 entirely.
13: Governor Ron DeSantis speaking at Embry-Riddle Aeronautical University in Daytona Beach, both that school and Polk State College intend to train workforces in next-generation transportation. In Miami, Eben Brown, Fox News.
8: Appreciate that very much, Eben. Thank you. I'm checking messages. 4 p.m., the mayor will be addressing city and county from Honolulu, Hawaii. That will be at 4 p.m. Let's listen in.
10: Oahu is going to see the heaviest rainfall and the strongest winds sometime tomorrow afternoon through early Sunday morning. So Saturday night, Sunday morning for Oahu, this afternoon through tomorrow morning for Hawaii Island.
8: Thank you, Guy. I'm glad to get that last snippet in. I think we're pretty up to speed on what we're anticipating. Talk about preparedness. Whenever we talk about the winds, you know this. You got stuff, secure it. Because it can be a real pain. You leave stuff out, chairs, things like that nature. You get winds that kick up, turns into devices that can damage. You don't want that. Trash cans, all this stuff. You got to secure it. Wind is definitely going to be a part of this. CrazyCruiser.com. Yes. Crystal Cruises, April 2027. We're going together. We depart out of Lisbon, Portugal. We head to Barcelona. From Barcelona, we go to Rome. And in between 13 different ports in luxury. 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
15: An important step toward justice. I'm Lisa Brady, Fox News. That's how the family of Brian Thompson describes what happened today in Manhattan federal court, where Luigi Mangione pleaded guilty to federal stalking charges, admitting he killed the UnitedHealthcare executive traveling to New York City to target him.
16: He shot Thompson twice at close range. The second shot came as Mr. Thompson turned and faced the defendant. The defendant did this as everyday New Yorkers walked nearby.
15: U.S. Attorney James McDonald says federal prosecutors will seek the maximum penalty, life in prison without parole, and that no grievance justifies murder. Defense Attorney Karen Agnifilo says Mangione felt the healthcare system destroyed his life after years of back pain, also criticizing simultaneous prosecutions.
17: Despite this being a single isolated event, Mr. Mangione has been unfairly treated since the outset in every way and has successfully successfully fought off terrorism charges and the death penalty.
15: The defense will seek dismissal of a state murder charge, arguing double jeopardy under New York law. President Trump is set to speak at a police academy on New York's Long Island, highlighting falling crime rates, earlier taking questions from reporters and downplaying concerns about longer than usual deployments for U.S. warships.
18: The USS Abraham Lincoln will soon be relieved amid growing concerns from some Navy families and lawmakers about morale on the warship.
19: That ship is moving right now, or very shortly, and it's being replaced with another very similar ship.
18: The Lincoln has been at sea for 9 months, first deployed in the Pacific before sailing to the Middle East ahead of the war with Iran. Asked if he's worried about the length of deployments, President Trump told reporters,
19: No. Not nearly long enough.
18: Pentagon officials have characterized some reporting about conditions aboard the Lincoln as misrepresented.
15: Fox's Jared Halpern at the White House. 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
23: I'm Andy Suganuma. Governor Josh Green has declared a statewide emergency as Tropical Storm Lala approaches the Big Island, forecast to become a Category 1 hurricane tomorrow. A hurricane warning has been issued for Hawaii Island, while Maui and Honolulu counties are under a tropical storm watch. Heavy rain, damaging winds, and dangerous surf are expected statewide through Sunday. Public schools on the Big Island remain open today ahead of Lala. Officials say normal classroom instruction will continue before campuses close at 5:30 p.m. All school events scheduled after that time through Sunday will be canceled or postponed. Hawaii County is opening 12 emergency shelters at 6 p.m. today. Honolulu lifeguards are urging caution as surf peaks along Oahu's south-facing shores. Crews made 144 rescues and over 2,800 preventative actions Wednesday in Waikiki and Ala Moana. Swells from Tropical Storm Lala could push east shore surf to warning levels today. The Ebba Carnival is on for this weekend. An email yesterday confirmed, while organizers are monitoring the weather with regards to Tropical Storm Lala, the event will continue as planned. It's being held on the Waikai Events Lawn tomorrow and Sunday from 2 to 10 p.m. And Honolulu emergency teams are helping homeless residents ahead of Lala. Outreach crews are focusing on flood-prone areas and people living beneath bridges. EMS is offering transportation to shelters, while the city's core outreach team is moving to 24-hour operations. The Red Cross is mobilizing staff and volunteers in case counties request evacuation centers. From the News Radio 830 KHVH News Center, I'm Mandy Suganuma.
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0: Friday, everybody, and it is Clay and Buck time. Thank you so much for being here with us. Excited to talk to you about all the things that are going on, all of the many, many things. We have, right off the bat, a breaking news story. I believe it has pretty much just happened. Luigi Mangione has pleaded guilty to federal stalking charges connected to the killing of UnitedHealthcare CEO Brian Thompson. So he has pleaded guilty to assassinating the healthcare system. That's what is going on here. And the sentencing is set for December 18th. This is coming at an interesting time, I think, Clay, because we've been discussing the rise of the crazy left among the Democrat Party. We've been discussing that. And Mangione is an outgrowth of that. He is somebody who decided to do something completely immoral, despicable, and demonic, which I might also add has done absolutely nothing to change anything about the healthcare system at all. He just murdered some guy who was a father, who was a husband, who was walking down the street in New York City in cold blood. And there were people, there are a couple things. One is that Mangione, Clay, is an outgrowth of that leftist culture, the same leftist culture that indoctrinated the Charlie Kirk assassin, the same leftist culture that indoctrinated the attempted assassin of Steve Scalise, Rand Paul, and a whole bunch of other members of Congress in 2018 in Alexandria, Virginia. We can just go down the list. The same guy who, or the same ideology that pushed the assassination attempts on Donald Trump, two of them, one obviously the bullet that went through his ear, the miracle that our president is still with us to this day. So there's all that, right? There's, we see these assassins and the ideas around them that get so much support from media aligned with the Democrat Party, from Democrat politicians. They differ on the means, it seems. Although now you have this guy, Hassan Piker, who has become so famous so quickly on the left, who just says the most disgusting and outlandish things from the perspective of a leftist and is celebrated in the media, gets glowing profiles. Everyone's always talking about how manly he is. Where did he serve? Like, what, manly, why? But put that aside. There is a real problem with not just the ideas around this, Clay, but also the people who became Mangione fans and stands, meaning defenders, people that were not just, there's the usual, like, really sad, mentally ill women who like murderers. This is a thing that exists. It's why these guys who are on death row have all these women that want to marry them. You know, not millions, but obviously dozens. There's that, and how handsome Mangione is. It's okay. I mean, let's calm down about this. But Clay, beyond that, the people that support him and what he did, and they are all Democrats, they are all people of the left, and there's a lot more of them than we would like to think in this country, unfortunately. That's what this raises for me to top of mind.
1: Yeah, a couple of things that stand out to me about him pleading guilty here, and every network is carrying the press conference outside right now as we speak. A couple of things that are significant. These are federal crimes. He has pled guilty to a federal stalking charge ending in death, which is potentially subject to life imprisonment. The judge will decide. He said he understands that he's pleading guilty to that. They're trying to avoid, Buck, a New York State trial that is, I believe, scheduled to start on September 8th. And team in New York, you guys correct me if I get any of these facts wrong, because this is the real-time breaking news element associated with this. And he could face the death penalty in that state trial. And so, Buck, I think they're trying to set up a legal process by which, if they are pleading guilty here to these federal charges, they're going to argue there's a double jeopardy component entailed in potentially the state trial being allowed to proceed. My guess is that they will file an appeal having pled guilty here, and they will then see if the courts will step in and stop the New York State trial from taking place. Again, for people out there, there's the federal trial, which he's pleading guilty to right now. Federal charges relating to stalking that lead in death. And then he's trying to avoid this New York State trial. He could face, Buck, in the New York State trial, the death penalty. So to your point on the coward front as it pertains to this, really what he's doing is running from any sort of culpability in a significant way in an effort, ultimately, as the coward he is, to preserve his life. Now, if you want me to say something positive about this, this doesn't give him an opportunity to grandstand and turn this trial into a showcase for his deluded worldview. Remember, there are people that have been showing up outside of this courtroom dressed up like Luigi from the Mario and Luigi Super Mario Brothers franchise. He's got legitimate, as you laid out, people who are sending him letters that are obsessed with him, all of these different things. All of that is continuing to play out here. And again, this press conference taking place right now, the prosecutors are laying out why they have agreed to accept this plea deal. And I suspect it's because this guy is no longer a hero. He's admitting his culpability. He's in prison for the rest of his life. And remember, Buck, we have to be concerned, unfortunately, that there might be somebody who would sit on this trial and think Luigi Mangione is a hero and refuse to hold him criminally liable. I bet on some level that's why the prosecutors in this case have made the determination to agree to it, because they're a little bit afraid that they might get somebody on the jury who, even though this guy is on video killing in cold blood, even though that could happen, they're concerned, and they have made that decision to
2: yeah, they could have a hung jury. All it takes is one.
1: That's right.
2: And then you can retry the person, but that's obviously a mess, and that would add to all of this. And Clay, I think that it's very clear to anybody who pays attention to the goings on in this country that there is a real problem with a political madness on the left that has resulted in some high profile assassinations like this one, among others. They did try to kill President Donald Trump as well. And someone says, who's they? People that believe this leftist crazy stuff. People that think that, you know, Donald Trump is Hitler and the worst person in the history of the world to be president, and it's going to put us, you know, all in camps or start World War III or whatever it is. They believe this stuff. And it's not just all over the internet. It's all over, increasingly, I think, the online media landscape, which I will say is increasingly becoming the dominant media landscape for politics. That shift is happening more and more for younger people in particular. As they get older, they're getting their news not from cable news. They're not watching the evening news shows on ABC, CBS, and NBC. They have online influencers. And in some cases, they're people who have basically become famous playing video games while other people chat around them and then saying really horrible things like America deserved 9/11. And then they're celebrated by the New York Times with glowing profiles about how brilliant they are. I mean, this is not something that I think we can just allow to continue to happen without pointing out how not just insane this is, but also how destabilizing it is. These leftists who run around saying things like, okay, I disagree with the assassination of the UnitedHealthcare CEO, comma, but I can understand where he's coming from on that. No.
1: Yeah.
2: First of all, that means you know nothing about what the real problems with healthcare in this country. And second of all, the red lines that we would think we have as a society about these things. Like I said, the night of the Charlie Kirk assassination, the only time I have ever been on Blue Sky, and it was the grossest thing I've seen online, maybe ever. How many people were celebrating that Charlie Kirk was murdered by some left-wing trans

0: on everything that Luigi Mangione has done publicly that he agreed to plead guilty, because I thought he would want the forum of the public trial. I think ultimately it just shows what a coward he is, Buck, that I believe he is afraid of the death penalty and trying to keep the state from prosecuting him as well.
1: Well, as you know also, that you don't, as a defendant, you don't get like, you don't get to just have open mic night up there in the courtroom and be like, let me tell you all what I think about the world and America. You're going to be cross-examined. I mean, they
0: But he could have decided to testify, which would have created its own media circus. He seems like a person obsessed with celebrity culture, driven in some ways by a desire to be famous for his political persuasions. And this basically is going to take him out of any major discussion point. Again, they're going to try to fight whether he can be tried under New York state law, but that, I believe, is the legal calculus that they have determined here. Again, this is breaking right now as we are beginning the show, and the prosecutors who accepted this plea deal have just finished their press conference, and so we will see if there are any clips that are particularly newsworthy to be able to play for you guys.
1: I do think that the dual sovereignty issue causes, I mean, for this and other cases, just causes problems. This overlap of, you can be tried by two different things for the same thing. I know it's different jurisdictions, but it's the same thing. And you, and it really isn't. A lot of times, I'm just, my view, it is an end run on double jeopardy. It just is.
0: Yeah.
1: So, I mean, and people who are saying, well, why do you think about this or why do you care? I hope Mangione, yeah, trust me, I would give him the most extreme punishment under the law allowable. We all know what that is. But in the case of, say, a police officer who defends himself under a Democrat presidency in a state that will not bring charges against him for acting within, you know, his rules and regulations, he may get hit with federal civil rights charges for the same thing, right? So they do this. They run this game. And that's, I think, that's something that it's not an easy way to, not an easy thing to disentangle. We've also got more on this. Speaking of leftists, Abdul Al-Sayed and where he stands on this one. And Clay, the WNBA and trans athlete story continues on. They
0: yes,
1: cannot,
0: it will
1: get
0: not
1: out
0: end
1: of their own way
0: as the, they are hoisted on their own petard, as one might say.
1: I really think my view, and you could tell me if you agree with this either now or after the break, if you want to just hold people through. My view is that they held a meeting so that they could say they held a meeting, and they're just going to hope this goes away. They're just hoping it goes away.
0: I don't think it's going to go away. I think it's cut through to such an extent. We'll talk about it when we come back.
1: Yeah, but I think that's their only plan is praying that it goes away. I don't think they have another plan. I don't know what else to say. So we'll see. 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
8: What's going on, fellow sports fans? It's Andy West. Let's look back on this day in sports, August 14th. We'll start today by wishing a happy birthday to Irvin Magic Johnson, born today in 1959 in Lansing, Michigan. He has way too many accolades to mention, but here's a few. Five-time NBA champion, three-time NBA Finals MVP, three-time league MVP, Olympic gold medalist in 1992, and Hall of Famer. Happy birthday, Magic. Today in 1977, the New York Cosmos, led by legendary soccer star Pelé, plays before a crowd of 77,961 at the Meadowlands in New Jersey. At the time, it was the biggest crowd to watch a soccer game in the United States. The Cosmos beat the Fort Lauderdale Strikers 8-3. And today in 2016, Jamaican sprinter Usain Bolt wins the coveted 100-meter Olympic gold medal in 9.81 seconds at the Rio de Janeiro Olympics. He becomes the first man to win the event three times.
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0: Welcome back in, Clay and Buck Friday edition. I am rocking here the Nashville Balls shirt for those of you watching on YouTube from our friend Jen Say. They sent these to the house. I saw Riley Gaines was rocking hers last night. Buck, we sold $50,000 almost instantaneously in Nashville Balls t-shirts. If you missed the great suggestion here that I would continue to put out there, I want to have the most inclusive WNBA team of all time. It would be a team made up 100% of transgender players. Players like Enes Freedom. My son last night said, "Dad, I've got a great idea for you. Can you tell Enes this?" And I was like, "Yes, sure." He said, "He should change his name to Penis Freedom." And I was like, "This is amazing. Thank you for having boys in the household." Enes Freedom, who has declared for the WNBA draft, as well as Royce White, who has declared for the WNBA draft. And we need to grab Royce White. Did you see him, Buck, criticizing CNN for canceling a black transgender woman's interview? Do we have the clip of him?
1: Yeah. Let's play that. We've got a Royce clip, I think so, don't we? Yeah. Yeah, he calls himself Roisha now.
0: Yes, well, it's very brave.
1: This is cut two. You can listen.
2: They're trying to figure out how to respond to you and Cantor's bid, is what you're saying. It's a real thing. They got to deal with it.
3: What's the real thing?
2: Could this culminate in you actually playing in the WNBA?
3: It better. Why wouldn't they let me play? It's completely, completely bigoted to deny my trans existence.
1: Clay, can I just say, this is a little bit of a dream come true for those of us in conservative commentary. Okay. This has been the ultimate sanction that we have known is needed for a long time. This is the only way that you can really finally stop this madness. You need, Royce White to actually suit up as a WNBA player, score 100 points in his first game, and then people have to finally say, you know what? You're right. That's the only way this can actually happen.
0: How perfect is his voice? I mean, that deep voice when it's saying that his femininity is being denied. I mean, it's like South Park, which made the perfect decision. I don't know when they started that years ago.
1: Do you know Royce? Can you get him on the show? We should have Royce on the show.
0: Oh, yeah. We'll definitely get him on. It's like when Macho Man being selected as the man who wins all the women's sporting.
4: I'm not here to talk about my transition.
1: It's one of the great South Park things. They're visionaries.
0: They really are. But that was played for laughs. Now it regularly is occurring when you see stands of winners, and it's just some clear dude with a beard who's like, "I'm the greatest woman who's ever lived." And I do think that the way this is all playing out is a incredibly difficult situation for left wingers to be able to justify. We'll take some of your calls, by the way. It's Friday, 800-282-2882. Our buddy Jim Jordan going to join us in the third hour.
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8: Fox News, I'm Angelo Bavaro. Luigi Mangione pleading guilty in his federal case connected to the murder of UnitedHealthcare CEO Brian Thompson. Fox's Tanya J. Powers from court.
9: Mangione read a letter aloud, admitting he traveled to New York, quote, with the intent to shoot Thompson and had used a 3D printer to make a gun, ending with the words, quote, I knew what I was doing. Mangione faced federal stalking charges in Thompson's shooting outside a hotel on a New York City street in December 2024. Sentencing is set for December 18th.
8: Mangione has pleaded not guilty to New York State murder charges. Tropical storm Lala is predicted to become a hurricane Saturday as it nears Hawaii.
10: We already have hurricane warnings south of us on the Big Island where the first impacts are expected. The mayor there says evacuations are a part of the conversation.
8: Fox Weather's Katie Byrne. 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
12: 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On this Friday, I'm thinking about Marxism in America, and we are not talking about Groucho and Harpo. Earlier this week, the communist movement took a rather large hit. Thankfully, we have limits on the social agenda in the USA, at least it seems so. Trying to deny individual rights under a banner of huge government is unconstitutional. Always has been, always will be. The communists are going to hit that wall. But there is no wall in China, Russia, Cuba, Vietnam. Whoever has the most guns in those places rules. Now, earlier this week, a judge in Staten Island, New York, blocked communist mayor Ma'am Donnie from intimidating and taxing people with second homes in the city. In addition, the mayor is launching city-run grocery stores. It's going to charge less than other shops, driving many out of work. That will be a disaster. Many of these crazy policies will be stopped by the courts, but a few will go forward. My message to voters all over America is communism is bad. I'm glad the Marxist in Wisconsin lost her race for governor. We need sanity in this country. 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That is the Morning O'Reilly Update. More analysis later on. Weather.
13: Sunny skies today with a high of 85. Trades 15 to 20, gusts up to 31. Tonight mostly cloudy, scattered showers and breezy with a low of 78.
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1: Welcome back in here to Clay and Buck. I've got a couple of stories that we're going back and forth on here. One is this pleading guilty for Mangione to the federal charge of stalking resulting in murder. And you also have the U.S. attorney of the Southern District of New York who came out and said this after the plea. This is cut 23. Play it.
16: The defendant committed this murder in an attempt to draw public attention to his dislike of certain businesses. But we live in a civilized society governed by the rule of law. We debate, we disagree, we protest. We do not commit murder. No grievance, political belief, or ideological cause can ever justify murder. There can be no celebrity in assassination. Any person who celebrates, encourages, or excuses actions like these is fundamentally wrong.

0: Totally agree with all that, Clay. Unfortunately, a lot of people who vote for Democrat politicians across the country do not believe it. I can't give you a number, but I can point to the people standing outside the trial, the people online that are in support of this, the people who spent time after the assassination talking about how handsome he was and how he's like a sex symbol. Remember, this is not a one-off, everybody. They did this also with Tsarnaev, the Boston Marathon bomber, and put him on the cover of Rolling Stone magazine. Okay? Like where rock and roll stars go. They like to do this. As long as it aligns with their politics, of course. They think that this is a fantastic way to celebrate one of the most demonic and evil things in our society. So the U.S. attorney here is correct. It's not going to. Do we still have Joe in Cincinnati on the line, guys? Because he does have a good question we wanted to address. Is he still with us? Joe in Cincinnati, I wanted to get your question in because it ties into this. Then we'll talk more WNBA. It's a Friday. We'll lighten up a bit. Go ahead, Joe.
1: Good afternoon, fellas. How are you today?
2: Great.
0: Good.
1: Good. Hey, my question was and is, if this plea deal goes through for Mangione on the federal level, and they decide not to proceed with state court proceedings, this is a horrible thought, but I need to ask you, especially with Clay's legal background, would that open the door, if there are no state proceedings, that if, heaven forbid, we have a left-wing loon in the White House come 2028, could Mangione then be pardoned because of the federal rap?
0: Yes. The answer, I mean, I don't even need a lot of good to tell you. The answer is yes. Clay said yes. So we got the lawyer and the non-lawyer telling you the same thing. But Clay, so good call, Joe. And that is just, that should be, everyone should know this, that you could theoretically. Now, I don't think realistically a future Democrat president would pardon Mangione. I mean, that would be, I look, you never know, but I don't think so. But a commutation, Clay, in 20 years? Sounds crazy to some people now, but if he gets a life sentence, didn't the Democrats commute the sentence of like a Puerto Rican liberation terrorist? Didn't Hillary pardon some of them or something? Or do you guys remember what I'm talking about?
2: Am I wrong?
0: She was in favor of.
2: I don't remember that one, but I think didn't they commute the sentence of the John Hinckley, the individual who shot Ronald Reagan, because they said that he was insane, crazy, basically, and that he had been in some way after 40 some odd years of incarceration, that he had been cured enough of his mental illness that he was allowed to have some freedoms. I know Reagan didn't die, so it wasn't a murder charge, but I think most people would expect that if you shoot the president, you're going to be in prison for the rest of your life. And I do think, Buck, the caller is asking a good question. I think what the roll of the dice here is, Mangione is relatively young, right? What is he, 26, I think, at the time of the shooting, if I remember correctly. They are rolling the dice that he's not going to get a life sentence, and given somewhat lenient standards on parole that exist in New York State, that maybe in 20 or 30 years, he could be let back out onto the streets.
0: By the way, Hillary Clinton distanced herself from Bill Clinton's commutation of the sentences in 1999 of 16 members of the Fuerzas Armadas de Liberación Nacional, which is the Puerto Rican nationalist separatist group. Also, by the way, I mean, talking to a bunch of idiots. Well, what? You really want to be out on your own? I think something like 30% of Puerto Rico is on like serious federal government assistance, shall we say. You want to just break away and do your own thing? Good luck with that. And of course they have U.S. citizenship, they have U.S. passports. But Clay, yeah, they did it. He did commute 16 people who were involved. Now, they were involved in seditious conspiracy, weapons, explosives, offenses. They said they were not directly the trigger pullers, so to speak. But in a lot of contexts, if you build a bomb for somebody and hand it to them and they put it under a car and they kill somebody, you're going to be treated as absolutely culpable in that murder directly. So the answer is yes, by the way. There's a Democrat history of pardoning murderous terrorists who in the 1970s and 1980s were guilty of over 100 bombings in the U.S. on behalf of Puerto Rican liberation.
2: Let me also add something on Hinckley, and this is one that I didn't remember. Some of you will remember it. I was a baby. I don't know if Buck was even born yet. Hinckley Buck was found not guilty by reason of insanity on all 13 charges.
0: I think this to me makes no sense at all. If you are not of sound mind to be tried and you murder somebody, that also means you are not of sound mind to ever be free in society, period. But what ends up happening sometimes is people go this insanity route and then they get sent to a medical confinement facility. And if down the line, some doctor signs off on it, like they can, I believe that on some cases they can be released. And that's just crazy.
2: Yeah. So here, Hinckley is out. I mean, I think this is a,
0: wow.
2: I didn't know crazy. That. He was released in 2016. And he lives at his mom's home in Virginia. He has a job. And in 2024, he's got a Twitter account. And he tweeted after Trump was
0: Twitter account?
2: Evidently. He tweeted after this is according to Wikipedia. I'm obviously not an expert on presidential assassin, would-be assassin John Hinckley. He tweeted, according to this, violence is not the way to go. Give peace a chance, after someone nearly killed Trump on July 17th, 2024. He also criticized the lack of security at the Washington Hilton after yet another assassination. He's just a free guy. I mean, this is kind of a crazy story, Buck. I mean, no pun intended here. I didn't remember that they found him not guilty, and he's just out on the streets, the guy who shot Reagan.
0: People get life in prison who never killed anybody. You know what I mean? I mean, you can get life in prison. People get 30 years for
2: found not guilty. They couldn't even prosecute him.
0: But this is what I'm saying. It's like our justice system, you start to look at this stuff and you go, hold on a second. I feel like we should be pretty clear that murder, or in this case, attempted murder of a president, shouldn't that mean that, like, you're not going to walk the streets we can argue on the death penalty another day whether we should or shouldn't. I don't want to get into that now. Shouldn't that just be a mandatory life sentence? I think they've given people mandatory life for, like, serious drug trafficking offenses and things like that.
2: Well, I mean, the whole point of three strikes and you're out was a third felony conviction, you went away forever. So, and some of those felony convictions, to your point, Buck, I mean, the way that they attacked three strikes and you're out was they would say, now to your, we've talked about this on the program, a lot of times you have eight charges against you and you plead guilty to one of the lesser charges. So people say, oh, he was only selling marijuana and he did it three times and now he's in prison for the rest of his life. And you're like, well, actually, if you go back and look at all the charges against
0: him. Serious gang member, maybe involved in a couple of drive-bys, but yes. he pleaded guilty, by the way, it's the proper way to say it. Not pled.
2: Wow. This is, I didn't know that. But so to your point, to the caller's point, there is the possibility if you are involved in a federal trial, then the presidential pardon powers do come into play. Again, I believe this decision was made to try to avoid the death penalty in the state case that is scheduled to start on September 8th.
0: Hinckley's art. I mean, I've seen two pieces. The team pulled it up. The cat's not bad. You know? That's not a... The other thing is weird, and it's what I would expect somebody who tried to shoot a president.
2: I mean, if you went back to 1980, I think it was, right? When Reagan got shot outside of the Washington Hilton, and you had predicted that John Hinckley was never going to do a day in prison, that he would be found not guilty by reason of insanity, and that in the 21st century, he would become an artist, live at home on his own, have a Twitter account, or have a public profile where he advocated against all of the assassination attempts. I think that's a fair thing to say, that you wouldn't have expected for that to end up happening.
0: Also, you know, the Zacharias Moussaoui, the 20th hijacker, the guy who wanted to be one of the 9/11 hijackers, life in prison. KSM, Khalid Sheikh Mohammed, mastermind of the 9/11 attacks, the Gitmo.
2: Most of those guys still have, you know this, I got to be careful here. We have interacted with some of the guys that are involved in trying to prosecute these cases.
0: Yeah.
2: It stuns people to know that on the 25th anniversary of 9/11 coming up, the court proceedings over what is and is not admissible from the investigations that ensued from 9/11 are still ongoing, and the official prosecutions of many of the 9/11 terrorists have never happened 25 years later.
0: Yeah. Yes, it is.
2: I mean, I think
0: a lot of people, I think so.
2: A lot of people,
0: by the way,
2: they're
0: never going to really, I think they're just going to keep them at Gitmo until they die.
2: I think there's a strong likelihood that's the case.
0: So
2: we haven't even had trials on those cases out there for people. You never know what you're going to learn. I didn't know that about the Hinckley case. I don't know. What percentage of this audience do you think knew that he had never served any time and was found not guilty of all charges? I don't think it's that high for insanity. By the way, here's a fun one. I bet there will be very, very few people who will know the answer to this. What famous Civil War general was able to avoid imprisonment for life, maybe even the death penalty, for murdering, killing his wife's lover, and then went on to become a hero from the Battle of Gettysburg for the North after having used successfully the insanity defense in the murder trial for killing his wife's lover?
0: Well, he, a heat of passion, right? It was like a heat of passion defense.
2: That's
0: kind
2: right.
0: Of a
2: but he said he was like overcome by momentary insanity. Yeah, killed
0: but
2: his
0: you know,
2: wife's
0: that
2: lover.
0: Used to be an affirmative defense in a lot yeah. of, you know, there were, I think until like the 1950s, Clay, if you caught your wife sleeping with some guy and you took out the double barrel shotgun, you had a decent chance of walking.
2: So he beat that charge. General, this is for the real Civil War nerd out there. General Daniel Sickles, who was leading the North on July 2nd, which was his corps, might have been his division, was the primary, I can't remember if it was a corps commander or division commander, was the primary commander in at Gettysburg on the second day when Longstreet's corps attacked and attempted to turn the left flank of the Union Army. He lost his leg at that battle, wanted everybody to know he was okay. So as he was evacuated from battle, he insisted on smoking a cigar so that his troops could see that he was going to be okay.
0: You really have to do Clay's Civil War podcast series at some point.
2: I would
0: really
2: love to do a Civil War podcast.
0: You should just straight up do it. People would love it, but that's another.
2: Let me tell you about Super Sure, which a lot of people also love. 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

0: Welcome back in. All right, I'm nerding out on Sickles, the Major General. He was Corps Commander at Gettysburg, and he was at the center of the July 2nd attack, second day of Battle of Gettysburg. And during the height of the Confederate attack, this is after he shot and killed his wife's lover in Lafayette Park, Buck, right outside of the White House. During the height of the Confederate attack, wounded by a cannonball, mangled his right leg, he was, again, grinning and puffing on a cigar as he was taken out, lost his leg, then went on to live to be 94, served in Congress after his career in the Civil War, went on to remarry and have more kids. So, wow. But he was the first person to use the defense of temporary insanity. The man that he killed was considered up to that point the most handsome man in Washington, D.C. And it was the son of Francis Scott Key, who obviously came up with our national anthem. And he was shot right outside. For those of you who have been to Washington, D.C., he was shot on a public park bench right outside of the house. Of this individual in Washington, D.C.
1: By the way, I was wrong, Clay. I thought that the last of the crime of passion affirmative defense. So keep in mind, they call it a crime of passion, but it was an affirmative defense, meaning that if you could convince the judge, the jury, that you did this because your wife was cheating on you and you caught her in the moment and you were so heated, you walked. It wasn't a mitigating factor. It was, yeah. Sorry, I got the guy. I thought they got rid of them in the 1950s. They got rid of them in the late 1970s, the last of them. They're around in some states for a long time. Texas had them for a long time.
0: As defenses go, I know in the South you might still be able to do that and not be convicted, right? I think there are probably some jurors who would say,
1: There have been cases recently where like a father found somebody who was like, you know, molesting his daughter, and the guy killed the molester and no charges.
0: Oh, yeah. I mean, that's basically the entire premise of A Time to Kill, right? The John Grisham novel. Yeah. All right, we come back. WNBA insanity continues. Also, Abdul El-Sayed. Man, this guy, the polling's not looking very good in Michigan. We will discuss that and more. We got a couple of guests coming your way. Let's have some fun. Friday edition, Clay and Buck. Thank you for hanging with us. Make sure you go follow us on the YouTube page. Hey, guys.
2: Speaking truth and having fun. Clay Travis and Buck Sexton. Honolulu's News Radio 830 KHVH.
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10: A confession in court. I'm Lisa Brady, Fox News. As the man charged with gunning down a healthcare executive changes his plea to guilty in a federal stalking case.
11: Luigi Mangione admitted in court to using a ruse to find out where UnitedHealthcare CEO Brian Thompson would be, and says he went to Manhattan with the intention to shoot him. Jamie McDonald, U.S. Attorney for the Southern District of New York, says his office will seek a sentence of life in prison.
12: This was not a spontaneous act of violence. It was deliberate, calculated, and premeditated.
11: Mangione's attorney, Karen Agnifilo, is now seeking to have the New York State case against her client thrown out.
13: We just filed our motion in state court explaining why the state charges must be dismissed under New York's double jeopardy protections.
11: Federal sentencing is set for December 18th.
10: Fox's Tony J. Powers. The Thompson family calls the plea an important step toward justice. His widow and mother among those in court today. A woman accused of spray painting the World War II memorial in D.C., making her first court appearance in Virginia, facing felony charges that could send her to prison for years if convicted. She remains in custody for now, pending a detention hearing. President Trump says he'll always back the blue.
14: I'm with you and always was 100%. 100%.
10: Visiting a police academy on New York's Long Island, along with the FBI director and U.S. Attorney General, to highlight falling crime rates. Also, to support Nassau County Executive Bruce Blakeman, he's trying to unseat Democratic Governor Kathy Hochul, who's threatened legal action against local law enforcement agencies that cooperate with federal immigration enforcement.
15: New York is a sanctuary city. It's a disaster. It protects criminals. So the purpose of a sanctuary city. So I don't know what they're doing.
10: The president also telling Fox's Alexis McAdams he'll hit Iran hard economically. 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
19: I'm Andy Suganuma. Tropical storm Lala is threatening the Big Island, forecast to become a Category 1 hurricane as it approaches tomorrow. A hurricane warning has been issued for Hawaii Island, while Maui and Honolulu counties are under a tropical storm watch. Heavy rain, damaging winds, and dangerous surf are expected statewide through Sunday. Governor Josh Green has declared a statewide emergency as Lala heads towards the island. A flood watch is in effect for Oahu from 6 p.m. tomorrow through 6 a.m. Sunday. Forecasters predict 5 to 10 inches of rain, with isolated totals reaching 20 inches and life-threatening flooding possible. Public schools on the Big Island are remaining open today ahead of Lala. Officials say normal classroom instruction will continue before campuses close at 5:30 p.m. All school events scheduled after that time through Sunday will be canceled or postponed. Schools and offices are expected to resume normal operations on Monday, August 17th. The former Tripler doctor accused of sexually abusing his gynecology patients in Hawaii and Texas is pleading not guilty. Major Blaine McGraw faces 9 charges involving over 90 alleged victims, including at least 7 at Tripler Army Medical Center. He's been under investigation since October 2025. McGraw is accused of secretly recording patients during medical exams. And the Epic Carnival is on for this weekend. An email yesterday confirmed while organizers are monitoring the weather with regards to Tropical Storm Lala, the event will continue as planned on the Waikai Events Lawn tomorrow and Sunday from 2 to 10. From the News Radio 830 KHVH News Center, I'm Mandy Suganuma.
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0: Welcome back in. Hour number two, Clay and Buck. We appreciate all of you hanging out with us, spending your Friday with all of us in particular. And we've got a bunch of stories that are out there. Big breaking news right as we came on the air. Luigi Mangione has admitted that he killed the United Healthcare CEO in outside a hotel in Midtown Manhattan. He has pled guilty, admitted entirely to the crime, now faces a sentence of life in prison. He will find out in December what his full sentence will be. Partly, this decision to plead guilty appears to have been motivated by a desire to avoid a New York State trial where he could potentially face the death penalty. So that story started right as we sat down to begin the program. Just FYI, the absolute latest there. Let's have some fun. There are a bunch of stories out there that are utterly ridiculous. Many of them have to do with the WNBA. Yesterday, Buck, I said, just you can go check it for yourself. It was a prediction that came true very much. I said the most watched clip from the entire show will be us discuss on YouTube, will be us discussing the WNBA on this program. Nearly 100,000 people yesterday watched us discussing the WNBA on this program because the absurdity of the WNBA story has cut through and everyone is talking about it. And the WNBA, Buck, I was reading this morning, Wall Street Journal has a big story on the absurdity of this this entire past couple of weeks for the WNBA. New York Times has a big story on it. I bet it's the most read story in sports that either will publish. Washington Post has got a huge story on it. I didn't even mention this yesterday. The Free Press, the Barry Weiss entity that is now owned by CBS, interviewed me for a huge story on it. Everyone is still talking about this. And increasingly, it feels to me like Enos Cantor Freedom and Royce White have checkmated the WNBA when it comes to who's allowed to play in this league. And all of it is continuing to propel the Democrat Party into defending the indefensible. And so I was actually having this conversation off air yesterday. Somebody came up to me and they said, hey, a friend, what's going to happen here? And so I ask you this question, Buck, because you were kind of talking about it in the last hour. Your theory is the WNBA is just going to try to wait out the story and just hope that it goes away and do nothing. That's what you, yes. That's your prediction.
1: My theory is that they're just going to try to delay because there's the PR conundrum that they are in. Then there's, as you've aptly noted, the legal conundrum that they could find themselves in, or perhaps they already do at some level. And I don't see how they can extricate themselves from those things. And therefore, they're just going to try to wait this thing out. And now you might say, oh, but what about Royce? What about Enos? They figure Enos, with an E, Enos is going to be tired of this at some point. I don't think this is going to work necessarily. But I just think that is, Clay, they held a meeting to determine what they're going to do. It's very easy. All they have to do is say, we're going to have a gender test for people to play in the league, and we're going to go forward with that. They won't do that. So why would they do that later? The answer is actually easy and obvious. This is the funniest thing of all. They are making a massive challenge out of the simplest question imaginable. They have been posed, the WNBA has been asked, does 2 + 2 = 4? And they've had a huge meeting of all the big bosses so they can say, we're going to get back to you on that 2 + 2 question. That's where we are.
0: So here's what I think is at play too. I don't think they feel like they can say what the WTA did, what the Olympics have done, and what NCAA sports have done, I think they're afraid of losing their base of support. And it's not that big of a base of support, because the WNBA, really what you're seeing is a conflict between mass appeal and sort of a small niche audience.
1: Are you saying that
0: the WNBA is their thing?
1: Are you saying that there's a lot of Subaru drivers in the audience of the WNBA? Is that your concern?
0: Wow. Well, I do think this is something that, take it outside of the WNBA, you know this, there's always the group that gets mad when the band gets too popular. They like the band when nobody knows it, right?
1: Yeah.
0: They're the diehards. They showed up when there were only 300 people. They're the real fans. And then suddenly all these other people show up. This happens in sports a lot. I used to make fun of them. Sorry, hockey fans. You guys are like this. You say, talk about us, talk about us, talk about us, talk about us. And then something happens in hockey and we would talk about it. And then they would say, no, no, no, not like that. So you're begging for attention because you're insecure about how little attention you get. Soccer fan is the perfect example of this. How come you never talk about soccer? How come you never talk about soccer? How come you never talk about soccer? Okay, World Cup happens. Let's all talk about soccer. No, no, no. You don't know what you're talking about. You get so offended so quickly. The WNBA has been begging for attention for 30 years. Nobody cared. Caitlin Clark came into the league. Suddenly there is a spotlight on them. And what you're seeing is the lesbian community that made the WNBA theirs, which has a tiny footprint, lesbians who love basketball, they were all in on the WNBA, and then suddenly the mainstream decides that they're interested in the NBA, and, oh, their particular world is being uprooted in some way, and, oh, it's sexist, it's homophobic, it's transphobic, how in the world could you possibly allow this? And so I think what you're really dealing with is sudden fame and how it impacts the long-term fans. And Buck, I think they're afraid that if they just come out and say, hey, we're going to have basic gender testing, one, and clip this because it'll get everybody riled up, but I do think it's potentially true. One, I think they know they have players in the WNBA that will not be capable of passing a basic gender test. That doesn't mean that they are straight men, right? It means that there might be some of the Castor Semenyas of the world that are really, they have way too much testosterone if you followed that story at all. And they're not actually biological women either. They're sort of in the intersex realm. Two, we know that they have a woman who identifies as a man that is taking testosterone. And I don't think that person, based on their drugs that they're taking, would pass muster as a woman under the typical standard. So I think they're afraid. I really mean this, Buck. I think they're afraid of having players, maybe even they know they have players that would not be considered women for purposes of what the WTA, the NCAA, and the Olympic Committee do.
1: So they do test. I checked this out. The WNBA does test for performance-enhancing drugs and performance-enhancing hormones, it says, as well as marijuana, which I always think is kind of funny. I guess they just don't want people smoking marijuana, but I don't believe anybody thinks marijuana is, unless you're maybe a snowboarder, I don't think anyone thinks marijuana enhances your athletic ability, so maybe skateboarding too. But they test for steroids, performance-enhancing hormone stimulants, but do they really? I wonder about that. I'm sure that there's, you know, there's the official policy, and then there's the how much of this do they really implement? You know, people need.
0: There's no way that a, to put it this way, Buck, there's no way that a woman

0: completely out of the news cycle. I don't think that's a crazy take.
1: Well, let me ask you this. What is the other pathway?
0: Well, I mean, the path that they should. Well, first of all, they have to make a ruling. This sounds silly.
1: Yeah. I don't know, but not what they should do. What will they do? This is what we're talking about, right?
0: So legally, they are mandated, I think, to respond to Enos Kanter Freedom and Royce White on their WNBA declarations. The WNBA draft is in April. At some point prior to the start of the WNBA draft, I don't know what that deadline is, everyone who is trying to make themselves draft eligible, they send out a list of all the players that are under their termination draft eligible. So that cycle probably is sometime in February or March, I would think.
1: Why can't they just not draft Enos and Royce?
0: Good question.
1: That would be, that's a version of the ignore this strategy, I might add, is that they just say, we're not, we don't see them as a fit for our team, and everyone in the league goes, now you said that there could be collusion. But how
0: that would 100% be an antitrust lawsuit that would be immediately filed.
1: How though? And, on what basis is, would it be anti, like take me through that a little bit. I'm curious.
0: They have a, I believe they have a WNBA combine. So where, you know, take it, the NFL combine.
1: Oh, so you're saying you could objectively prove that you have metrics that would show your excellence, and for no team, you'd be able to sue on that basis.
0: Yes. And then you would get into discovery, which would mean, hey, what sort of actual meetings took place? I'm telling you, this is why I think, you know, you can look at this as a truly laughably absurd example of the left being held accountable for their logic that men are just as much of women as women are. But this is where I take a step back and say, okay, from a legal perspective, I think that Enos Kanter and Royce White have really strong legal arguments. If the WNBA doesn't define what a woman is, and if there are players, owners, and coaches that are saying men who identify as women should be welcomed into our league, unless they define what a woman is to exclude these guys, if they are eligible otherwise, which they are, then not drafting them after they go to the combine and post 35-inch verticals and everybody else is posting 10-inch verticals. And after they, it's just, I think they will have a huge lawsuit to be able to sue over this. And I think the WNBA is in a really, really difficult spot here. We'll see what they end up doing. Look, you may be in a difficult spot. Maybe you're out there right now and you got a lot of credit card debt. Maybe you've got personal loans that are outstanding. But maybe you don't have that. By the way, 20%+ interest, everything that's going on out there in the credit card world. Maybe you just have a house and you have owned that house for a long time and you have a ton of equity built up in it. 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
18: 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Jennifer Kuiper has more.
19: His administration filed an emergency request Friday asking for a stay of the injunction issued by a lower court. Rulings from lower courts have said the president needs Congress's approval for the project before starting it. Trump has argued the ballroom project is a matter of national security and has cited threats on his life. Last week, an appeals court ordered construction to be stopped until approval was given, but gave the administration 2 weeks to appeal. I'm Jennifer Kuiper.
18: Luigi Mangione has admitted to the 2024 killing of UnitedHealthcare CEO Brian Thompson. He entered his guilty plea to federal stalking charges in New York Friday morning. He faces life behind bars and will be sentenced December 18th. Speaking in court, Mangione said he traveled to New York with the intent of killing Thompson and knew what he was doing. Mangione entered his guilty plea without a plea deal with the federal government in place. That's politics. I'm Brad Siegel.
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0: A quick mea culpa. I had been corrected by some of you in the past. I'm just going to blame the audience for this. And that pleaded is the proper and not pled guilty. But it turns out that pleaded is considered the preferred, but pled is also acceptable. Well, what is that? By the way, if there are two ways of saying something, there are two ways of saying something. I will preferred by whom? But I looked this up, and so Clay is right. You can be pled or pleaded. I always thought, I know it's not hung, it was hanged for a person. That's another one that people get very uptight about. So someone was hanged, they were not hung, only a jacket can be. But why can't someone be hung? The whole thing makes no sense to me. I'm sure now they probably have changed this too. One other thing, Clay, we got this right. I'm gonna take a little detour now into something we both got right, and I'm sure we could find the clip. Remember when Elon Musk and Trump were at odds, they were having a little bit of a bro blow up, and things were getting a little mean, and we said to you, it's not going to last. They're going to be buddies again. Just give it some time. They're going to figure it out. Guess what the front page of the Wall Street Journal online was this morning, Clay? Trump and Elon working together. Elon's going to spend $100 million to help the Republican Party, to help Trump in the midterms. You know, maybe they aren't like bosom buddies, but they're peoples again. They're hanging out. They're having dinner. We told you guys that was going to happen. Some of you thought we were crazy.
1: Yes, the front page story. I was reading that this morning. They have gotten back together again, as a famous pop singer used to say. The modern day Beatles were never ever getting back together again. Elon and Trump back together again. Tireless work of the International Fellowship of Christians and Jews, something to be admired. 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
2: 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Fox News, I'm John Saucier. The S&P 500 hit a record high Thursday. President Trump, any thoughts?
17: We hit number 80 record. So 80 days out of a short 1.5 years, we have a record stock market. 401ks have set a new record.
2: The president on Long Island, New York today, campaigning with New York gubernatorial candidate Republican Bruce Blakeman. Luigi Mangione pleading guilty to a federal stalking charge in the killing of UnitedHealthcare CEO Brian Thompson. NYPD Commissioner Jessica Tisch praising the city's law enforcement and offered a clear message to any supporters of the 28-year-old confessed killer.
18: Violence is not a cause. Murder is not a message. And a killer is certainly not a hero.
2: His next scheduled sentencing is December 18th. Prosecutors say they intend to seek the maximum possible sentence of life in prison. He also has a state trial coming up. 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
16: OpenAI has agreed to a $3.2 million settlement with the Department of Justice over allegations the company discriminated against U.S. workers in its hiring practices. Matt Mattinson has the story.
4: The DOJ says the investigation involved fewer than 10 positions, but found issues including how some jobs were advertised and how applications were accepted. Under the agreement, OpenAI will pay $1.2 million in civil penalties and $2 million to compensate workers affected by the alleged practices. The company denies the findings, but says it reached the agreement to resolve the matter and move forward with its immigration-related hiring program.
16: Anthropic inking a $10 billion deal with AI cloud startup Volta. And AI systems from Anthropic and OpenAI created fake identities in an effort to break into the site GitHub. The UK's AI Security Institute says Anthropic's Mythos and OpenAI's Sol used autonomy and deception to mask the hacks. This comes as more AI models are being caught starting their own hacks. Tech Report, I'm Mark Mayfield. And to learn more about our mission, please visit goodwill.org. Goodwill. Where your things start new lives.
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1: Welcome back in. Appreciate all of you hanging out with us. We're rolling through the Friday edition of the program. 800-282-2882. We will certainly get to some of your calls here as we continue to move on. We roll now back down into South Florida, where there is a primary on Tuesday. Some of you may well be aware, including Buck, who is in Miami right now. It's actually 10 degrees cooler, I was just asking, in Miami than it is in Nashville today, which does not happen very often. We are joined now by Jim Schwartzel, GOP candidate in Florida's 19th congressional district, Southwest Florida, Naples, Cape Coral. You are with many of the stations that carry this program all over Southwest Florida. You put Rush, Hannity, Beck in on the air. We've done a bunch of events down in Southwest Florida. Jim Jordan's going to be on with us 2:30 time. He has endorsed you. Appreciate the time. What can you tell us about the race?
10: The race is very, very crowded. Some people in D.C., I think even Jim Jordan said it was a kind of the clown car of races in the U.S. because we have so many people from out of town in it. I was born here, married my high school sweetheart, raised my family, and built this radio station, 92.5 Fox News, right here. And, you know, it's my opponents are so new to town, half the time I don't even think they know how to get to the beach. And I think we're up to 12 candidates. We got one from California, two from New York, two from Michigan, two from Illinois. So, and there's a lot of dark money in this race. One of the candidates has $5.4 million of it from a Rand Paul and Thomas Massey anti-Trump super PAC. So It's a completely manufactured candidate that's running. Had never the candidate's never had a job, never

0: owned a home here or anything like that. She was strictly planted to run in this district, which is pretty crazy.
1: Well, your district, from what I understand, by the way, Jim, I'm just across the peninsula.
0: Not far away.
1: I always hear that Naples, for people that start to get a little tired of some of stuff going on in Miami-Dade area, they're like, have you thought about Naples? It's a gem of a place. But you know, you're a successful broadcaster and it sounds like you got a great thing going over there. Why do you want to be in Congress? Like what about this appeals to you? What do you want to do if and when you get there? Like what brought this on? I'm always so curious about that because, you know, we need people that are successful and happy to run for office and not just people who have, you know, feel like, I got nothing going on.
0: Yeah. Well, I own media companies here and, 92, I think we need more business people in Washington. We have far too many just career politicians like President Trump. He's a businessman and, we're losing Byron Donalds. This is Byron Donalds' seat and, he's going to be our next governor. And Trump needs another rock solid conservative in this district to support him in DC. But specifically for me, I look at Senator Rick Scott. He was a businessman. I look at a lot of people who are my mentors in this space. And I think we need more business people in Congress. Career politicians only know how to spend money. They don't know how to balance a budget. And we can do that.
1: Did you grow up listening to Rush, Jim?
0: Oh, yeah. Well, we were one of the first affiliates of Rush here in Southwest Florida.
1: Tell us about this. Now, people want to know the history.
0: Oh, yeah. Well, my dad actually started the station and this was back in 98, maybe 97, when Rush first went into syndication. And my dad put him on the air. I took over the business a decade later and we've done a lot here in Southwest Florida. We had you guys here. You guys came to the Luminary when your show kicked off. And, we've had a lot of fun here. We've had Beck in town. We've had Hannity used to have a house here. So
2: we came down, actually, and did an event after the hurricane hit there. Because if I remember correctly, your studios were really decimated in many ways with flooding related damage, as many places were down there. What is the recovery process like? How so far, mercifully, and I'm knocking on my my desk here as I say it, it's been a very quiet hurricane season so far. How have things gone with the recovery there? What's the prognosis?
0: Well, I will say, ever since we renamed it the Gulf of America, we haven't had a hurricane. So So I feel really good about that. But Southwest Florida has really bounced back. Almost everything's back. There's a couple little places on Fort Myers Beach and Sanibel that are still returning. But that's, pretty isolated areas that need recovery. But we're back up and running. People are moving here every day. They want to come to the free state of Florida. And just like so many of my opponents, they moved here. Some of them might be moving back after this race on Tuesday. I don't think many of them planted very many roots here.
2: You mentioned, by the way, that you felt like Byron Donalds was going to win. I think you would probably sign off on this. Buck certainly would as well, that Ron DeSantis has had one of the best 8-year tenures that any governor has had in any of our lives in terms of how Florida has changed in the positive direction. I am curious in general, how do you maintain that momentum in the state? I know you're running for Congress. The districts have been redrawn. DeSantis has just brought so much Republican support to the state. How do you keep that momentum?
0: Well, I mean, we just need to keep electing Republicans to office. I mean, we're getting transplants from everywhere with everything that's going on with DSA in some of these states. I'm glad Wisconsin pushed back on it, but these Democrat socialists are causing an exodus from some of these big cities like New York, and we're getting those people, and when those people come here, it creates jobs. So it's been very good for us in Southwest Florida, and I don't see that stopping anytime soon.
1: Jim, where should people go? Jim Schwartzel, by the way, everybody, he's running in Florida's 19th. We've got a lot of people listening in the Naples and Cape Coral area, so they are going to be making their votes, or if they haven't already. But a lot of people still going to be going out and voting. Where can people go if they want to learn more about your campaign, what you stand for, how to support you?
0: Yes, JimForCongress.com

0: And the primary is Tuesday. We have early voting. You can go vote today or tomorrow. And if you have a mail-in ballot, vote or vote by mail ballot. I wouldn't mail it because in Florida, if it doesn't make it to the elections office on Tuesday, your vote doesn't count. So you need to actually drive and take it into a polling location. They'll accept it there.
1: All right, Jim Schwartzel, appreciate you, sir. Thank you so much.
0: All right, have a great day. Thanks, guys.
1: You too. Look, you got to protect yourself. You know this. 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

0: Welcome back in here to Clay and Buck. We have a bunch of calls coming in, a lot of interesting stuff going on here. And here, why don't you want to take this one? I think we're just working this one out before. David in Cleveland, Texas wants to send us this talk back. Hit it.
1: Stop using the left's language. It is a sex test. Gender refers to nouns. People have two sexes. Stop using their words.
2: This is, this is moral.
0: When someone says like they're doing it, when someone says, what's the gender of your baby? Normal people say a boy or a girl. So I think we use these pretty interchangeably.
2: Some of the corrections, you're morons, frankly.
0: Clay, that was a little harsh.
2: Like, no, it's true. Like, I think what he's trying to say is gender identity is a concept that, like, you can be different genders. To Buck's point, when you say you have a gender reveal party, no one is out there saying, oh, you're using the left's terminology. It's actually the exact opposite. Oh, are we going to have a boy or a girl? We're going to look at pink or we're going to look at blue. Some of you go down rabbit holes and fight battles that are nonsensical and you miss the larger constructs here. Just really important distinction, because I see people saying, I don't know why they want to cancel Thanksgiving Matters. Talk about what the property tax rate is going to be. Property tax rates are complicated. I want them to be as low as possible. When somebody says, I want to cancel Thanksgiving, you cannot trust them. It cuts through. Some of this, like, there's a lot of, am I wrong? There's a lot of purity testing. And when you're doing purity testing, you know what you sound like? You sound like a left winger. Like, like a purity test on the left is men can become women. When you insist on purity tests, you are actually taking on left-wing tactics and you're not making good arguments. So I wasn't even going to play that guy. Buck didn't hear me going off on producer Greg over how stupid that talkback was. So this guy walked into a buzzsaw.
0: I got the idea. I'd like the gentleman to continue to listen to the program and know he's a valued member of this audience, and I hope he tells friends and family about how much Clay and Buck is a great show.
2: He needs to pick better battles. We got a bunch of callers, though. Matt in Michigan. This is an interesting idea. Matt, what you got?
3: Well, gentlemen, I think there is an off-ramp for the WNBA.
2: Yes, what you got?
3: I think there's an off-ramp for the NBA, the WNBA. They can keep their base happy by saying, yes, you can be a transgendered player, but you have to have 4 years of hormone therapy before you can be drafted.
2: Okay, so this is interesting. I don't think that's a bad off-ramp for them. Here's the challenge they've got. That requirement isn't in eligibility now. So one of the challenges that you would have, and this is me analyzing it legally, is when you have a standard of what is required in order to be eligible for the WNBA draft, the players have declared themselves eligible for the WNBA draft and smartly written letters and said, I specifically fulfill each of these criteria as you have defined them so far. If you go back and change the criteria, it would then be a retroactive alteration that they could sue and say, this is designed to exclude us. If they had been smart and put that policy in place before now, then they would be able to cite it and it would keep them out. But when you change your eligibility guidelines after people have said that they are eligible, you have a legal issue out there. So I think that's probably one of the bits of advice that they are getting. Matt in, that was just Matt in Michigan. Michael in Atlanta.
4: Hey, guys. I agree with you that the WNBA is just absurd, but I think you're missing a major marketing opportunity, and the league is missing this completely. If you take what they want to do, okay, you can change the name to WNBA or W plus NBA. Have men, women, transgenders play And it could be basically a league where it's almost like the WWE. You got guys playing, they can do slam dunks. There could be certain rules about how many guys are on the floor compared to the women. They could really have an entertainment league. And I think they're missing the whole thing, because right now it's just gotten so ridiculous. I think that's the only way they've got it out.
2: I mean, look, the problem with your premise is if you allow men, there will be no women, unless you specifically say this is a co-ed league and we have to have a certain amount of players. You know, one of the things they've done in the past, Buck, this is not to restrict women or men necessarily, but a lot of European leagues and a lot of foreign leagues for basketball, because Americans tend to have more better players than others, they have said only a certain amount of Americans can play on a team. So if you're in an Italian basketball league, for instance, most
5: of them say... That's like protectionism for athletes.
2: Yeah, most of them say only one or two Americans are able to play. And one of the loopholes here is sometimes people will go back and they'll find out, wait a minute, I've got a parent who was a citizen of a different country. I may be eligible to take advantage of this. And then they get the loophole where they're able to play even though they're an American, because they have a foreign passport. They don't count against American limits. So this turns into a whole competitive element there. But my point on that would be, if you said in the WNBA now, like he was saying, hey, we're going to open up spots to men, which defeats the entire purpose. But if you did, you could maybe create a co-ed league, because otherwise, once you, by saying that each team has to have a certain number of players of each sex, once you allow men in the WNBA, there will be no more women in the WNBA. And as I pointed out, one of the challenging factors with this is you make $45,000 a year in the G League. You make $500,000 a year in the NBA. How many of you would raise your hand right now and say, I feel like a woman? If you could 10X your salary just based on how you identified, reversely, if you're a woman and you could identify as a man, I think a lot of you would as well if you got 10 times the pay.
6: It also would be a lot easier, because if you're in that G League, you're playing against men who are very exceptional athletes in that sport. Whereas if you're now a man who's going to play, if you're a G League guy who's going to play in the women's league, you're going to be able to do, you know, whatever crossovers and slam dunks and whatever you want. You see what I mean? It's less stressful.
2: Oh,
6: so
2: yeah.
6: Not only are you 10Xing your salary, but your day-to-day job is easier.
2: Yes. Way easier. Again, this is why there's both an economic and a legal challenge associated with this, beyond just the ridiculous fact that the WNBA is saying.
6: And like I said, this is so, you could have the number one female tennis player in the world, like Sabalenka, and you could try to, and you could put her up against the number 500 like male player in the world, and that would be easy to set up. And he would smoke her. He would beat her handily. And that's 500.
2: This is why I put my $10 million on the table, Buck, because a high school boys team. I think I could find tons of eighth grade boys that could play on a team and crush the WNBA.
6: But what I mean is the WTA had to do what they did in tennis, because that would just so quickly be exposed as a fraud. The only way they can protect what they want to protect in the WNBA, Clay, is to find some loophole or some carve out or some way to pretend they'll let men play, but not actually let them play.
2: The challenge with that is it opens them up to more legal damage and lawsuits, which is why I think they're in such a tough spot. Final hour of the week, next.
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2: 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And in this 25th anniversary year of 9/11, we are reminded that the toll of that day is still affecting heroes and their families.
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11: The president says he won't apologize for higher gas prices. On Lisa Brady, Fox News, because he says he did the right thing in the conflict with Iran.
12: So for you to pay a tiny little bit more for your gasoline, just remember, you're doing it so that a very evil country cannot have a country. Really, it's the number one state sponsor of terror in the world. We don't want to have them have a nuclear weapon. So remember that.
11: This as Democrats hammer affordability concerns ahead of the midterm elections.
12: The Democrats saying that is a hoax because they're the ones that cause the affordability. We're bringing the prices way down. Look at what's happening.
11: Two reports this week show cooling inflation, but still well above the Fed's target. President Trump says Iran is being badly defeated.
12: Pretty soon I'll be declaring the Hormuz Strait a territory of the United States.
11: Iran still insisting it controls the strait. The president speaking at a police academy on New York's Long Island. The man charged with killing healthcare executive Brian Thompson confesses in court. Luigi Mangione pleading guilty to federal stalking charges that could send him to prison for life.
13: Mangione, fairly unemotional, actually, read this letter aloud, saying, quote, "Before traveling to New York, I used a 3D printer to make a gun. I traveled to New York with the intent to shoot Brian Thompson. On the morning of December 4th, 2024, I shot Mr. Thompson in Manhattan. I knew what I was doing."
11: Fox's Brian Yenes. The defense will now argue a state murder case should be tossed out under New York's double jeopardy law. Just getting word of a potential mid-air disaster averted today in Phoenix, where an air traffic controller realized two American Airlines jets mistakenly had the same flight number, acting quickly to keep them a safe distance apart. The FAA and the airline will investigate how that happened. 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
4: I'm Mandy Suganuma. Honolulu emergency teams are helping homeless residents ahead of Tropical Storm Lala. Outreach crews are focusing on flood-prone areas and people living beneath bridges. EMS is offering transportation to shelters, while the city's core outreach team is moving to 24-hour operations. The Red Cross is mobilizing staff and volunteers in case counties request evacuation centers. The Hawaii Supreme Court is expediting Tommy Waters' Honolulu City Council eligibility appeal. The court agreed to bypass the Intermediate Court of Appeals and hear the case directly. Briefs are due August 20th with oral arguments scheduled for August 25th. A Honolulu man is preparing to plead guilty to threatening Michigan Governor Gretchen Whitmer. Federal prosecutors say 48-year-old Ronald Seville sent emails May 9th threatening to attack the Michigan Capitol and kill Whitmer. Seville has two prior federal convictions for threatening former President George W. Bush and a federal judge. Police are investigating after a fatal stabbing near Ala Moana yesterday. EMS responded just after 7 a.m. to find a man in his 50s or 60s suffering from an apparent stab wound. He was taken to an emergency room where he was pronounced dead. 42-year-old Eugene Folks was located nearby and arrested for second-degree murder. Folks was already on probation from a previous terroristic threatening incident dating back to 2024. And Honolulu lifeguards are urging caution as surf peaks along Oahu's south-facing shores. Crews made 144 rescues and took over 2,800 preventative actions Wednesday. Swells from Tropical Storm Lala could push East Shore surf to warning levels today. 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

0: Third hour of Clay and Buck. We are midway through August. We are in the back end of the summer. Clay, my, how the time has flown. You guys have a couple of weeks of summer left here. Really more like three, I guess, because feels like a late Labor Day this year. And then it's just going to be a sprint to the midterms, at least in terms of what we're covering and focused on here on the program. So that will be something to look forward to, I think. It'll be a very interesting time. And we're getting a lot of great talkbacks, feedback, calls. Enjoyed the live stream yesterday. Katie Zachariah, who is some people saying on the short list for consideration as White House press secretary, just putting that out there. I personally think she would be fantastic in the role. But there's some other names, Scott Jennings being floated. Who is the top of the list right now that's at least being discussed? I don't know if there really is a clear sort of, you know, top tier of consideration. And the thing with Trump is he's the decider. So whatever he decides is what's going to happen, and he could change his mind tomorrow about it, I think. So that's the way this is likely to go. But we will have a new press secretary announced here pretty soon. I'm not sure when exactly, but that will be happening. Are you putting money down on anybody? Is anybody you think is a shoe-in or a favorite?
1: No, I was, as you're talking about it, I was going to look up what the prediction markets say as to who will be the next press secretary. So there's three names that come to mind for me, in addition to Katie Zachariah, who I think would be really a good choice. Now, she's got four young kids, too, so she may have to make some of the same decisions that that Caroline Leavitt did.
0: Well, they're not babies. They're like
1: they're older. She
0: almost
1: was telling
0: teenagers, like 12 and up, I think, or something like that. Yeah.
1: A lot of Scott Jennings' momentum would be interesting, given that he battles every day on Trump's behalf on CNN. He's got a lot of the recognition and knowledge with the base there. Anna Kelly is on Fox News right now, which is a little bit interesting to me, only in the sense that she is right now the number two person behind Caroline Leavitt.
0: Let's make redheads great again. You guys know I'm team redhead over here. You know, my wife's a redhead. My boys are redhead. My mom's a redhead.
1: I would say that these Fox News interviews are default auditions for Trump, and Anna Kelly is on right now. Yeah, I'll give you, actually, I've got a couple more names too, Buck, because I actually was thinking about this last night. I think that, so Scott Jennings, Anna Kelly is the person who would be next woman up, so to speak, if they were going to do it. I think Katie Miller. She's got the podcast. She worked in the White House. Stephen Miller's wife. I think she is very popular there. And then I would say, in addition to Katie Zachariah, to me, I think there's an argument that Trump is going to go with Alina Habba. Alina Habba, remember, he appointed her as the New Jersey. She's a lawyier.
0: I know New she Jersey. Is. I mean, she, yeah. I could see why there's a lot that she would bring to the table that Trump would like. I don't think she's going to be the White House press secretary, though. I don't see that. I don't know. I know that her name is being floated. I'm just saying I would be surprised if that was the direction they went in. But who knows? Right now, I think the only answer is Trump knows, or maybe he's going to know, as in he will be deciding.
1: Want to hear who the favorites are? I just pulled it up, so we'll see.
0: According to who, though? I mean, there's so much whispering.
1: Well, this is the actual
0: now.
1: Prediction market.
0: Oh, prediction so markets. Well, that's yeah. But that's a reflection of the whispers and gossip. But go ahead.
1: Somewhat, but at least people have put down money on this. Anna Kelly is a pretty substantial favorite, 31%. She's Caroline Leavitt's deputy right now. She would move up. Alina Habba, second favorite. Scott Jennings, third favorite, and Katie Miller, fourth favorite. Other names on here, Stephen Chung, Carrie Lake, Sage Steele, Rachel Campos Duffy, and that would be like probably the top eight according to this list right now.
0: Rachel's lovely, but I think she's too nice. You know, I don't. Have you ever seen Rachel like get after somebody? Because sometimes you got to slap these reporters around a little bit, metaphorically speaking. I don't know. She'd be good. I'm just saying. I don't think she's got. You need to have a little edge. At least in the Trump White House, I think you do. This isn't going to be a. It's a different press corps, to be fair.
1: I will just put this out there. I'm surprised there aren't more Fox News names on this list. Because Trump watches Fox News all day long, and the job when you go on Fox News is to communicate an argument and sometimes throw some brushback pitches at the mainstream media. So, first of all, a lot of people on Fox News
0: I don't think there's a Fox anchor that would leave their current job, certainly in prime time, to do that job. I don't think there is one. So start with that. No, you're saying
1: I don't think an anchor would leave. I agree with that. But there's a lot of guests that go on Fox News.
0: We'll see.
1: There are a lot of pay considerations for a lot of people. Like when you said Rachel, I know Sean is in the Transportation Secretary right now. She gets paid several million dollars a year, probably. I don't know her official salary. To do the job that she does at Fox News, Fox and Friends weekend host, which is the job Pete Hegseth had before he got elevated to Secretary of War. Judge Jeanine was on The Five, right? Here, I'll give you a name that I haven't heard anybody talk about. I think Tommy Lahren would actually do a really good job.
0: I think she would do a good job.
1: Now, she makes a lot of money. So some of these
0: we've had Anna Kelly on the show. That's right. I remember I had the team Booker a while ago. So we've had her on. But there are a lot of people that can do the job well. Weekend.
1: I'm going to be on with her tomorrow. She hosts Saturday, Sunday, 5 to 8 every day on every Saturday, Sunday. I'm going to be guest hosting with her tomorrow. And I know her well.
0: I don't know if she'd want to take the pay cut, though. You know, yeah. This is the thing. You got to have people that are willing to do government service and go in a different direction. That's a very personal question.
1: One other name that I actually think would be really good, that Isabel Brown.
0: Oh yeah,
1: she would actually be think really good.
0: You think you don't need to be combative? I mean, I'm thinking about the old press corps a little more. Caroline sometimes had to be a little mama bear though. Like she had to, you know, they came after her sometimes. So I think you need to have a little bit of that, mix it up with people. Capability, which not everybody who's a broadcaster does, but we'll see. By the way, taking this in a different direction for a second, we got some funny talkbacks. I was wondering when I was going to get this one. Apparently, we're not going to get sponsored by Subaru here on the program.
1: That's very funny.
0: D, podcast listener Jana from Wisconsin, play it.
2: You guys quit hating on women Subaru owners. I just bought my third Subaru, and I'm nowhere near being a lesbian.
0: No one's hating on Subarus. I'm just, you know, some people say.
1: I would that, just say that to it's Jane popular from with Wisconsin. Certain
0: communities.
1: Can we play Jane from Wisconsin one more time, D?
2: You guys quit hating on women Subaru owners. I just bought my third Subaru, and I'm nowhere near being a lesbian.
1: I would just say to Jane, you're pretty near being a lesbian if you're driving a Subaru. Like, I mean, am I wrong? If you pull up next to somebody who is driving a Subaru and it's a woman by herself, are you telling me you don't think for a minute, well, she must be a lesbian?
0: I'm pleading the fifth right now,
1: I'll continue it, by the way. If you see a woman, what are those shoes called? The Birkenstocks?
0: Oh, yeah.
1: If you see a woman in the Birkenstocks, odds are pretty high that she might be a lesbian. So I'm just saying, if you the Birkenstocks plus the Subaru, you might as well just go ahead
0: and
1: have the
0: pride flag.
1: Maybe
0: she just likes the band Fish or the Grateful Dead. There are always exceptions. There are, for example, and I'm not trying to offend the softball community here, not that they should be offended, because not that there's anything wrong with that, but there is, in some people's minds, an association with the LGBT community of women and playing softball. There some people think that there tends to be this, but Caroline Levitt, who is quite feminine and lovely and would not be considered to be a member of the LGBTQ community, was a softball player in college. So you can't, it's never 100% unless you own a Colt 1911 and then you're an old fogey who needs to get a new gun.
1: What if you found out that somebody played softball and they had WNBA season tickets?
0: Ooh.
1: And they drove a Subaru to the games.
0: No, no, that's saying, not, like, now you
1: and,
0: stack it.
1: And they had some Birkenstocks. I think we could just keep layering on details. The odds of that being a heterosexual woman are getting worse and worse. And by the way,
0: I think if you add the three together, I'm gonna say the betting odds on that would be prohibitive in one direction. Two, though, you might be able to get that.

0: Japanese brands. The company shifted towards niche marketing after research showed, et cetera, et cetera, IT professionals. And so they looked at groups that would pay a premium for the all-wheel drive, and a consistent standout group was lesbians. Focus groups and sales data revealed strong lesbian ownership. Lesbians reported several times more likely than the average U.S. consumer with similar preferences to buy a Subaru. Owners cited practical reasons. The cars were reliable and good for outdoor activities and everyday use without being oversized or flashy, as well as dependable.
1: So
0: Subaru went after the lesbian community as a marketing tactic.
1: There you go.
0: Officially, apparently. I did not know this.
1: So that is great research. Why, though, would they initially have been responding to it? Do lesbians do more hikes? I'm genuinely curious, because we own a Jeep Wrangler, right? Jeep Wrangler, off-road vehicle, easy to maneuver, not particularly crazy expensive, right? Why would the Jeep Wrangler not be loved by lesbians, but the Subaru is?
0: Maybe because of the military connotation of the Jeep. I don't know.
1: Okay.
0: That's an interesting take. I mean, I'll tell you, for me, there was the era of the, what was that hideously ugly hybrid car that everyone had for a while? A Prius.
1: Prius.
0: If you drove a Prius, you were a lib. I've never met somebody who drove a Prius who was not a lib. Now, some of you live in very red states. Maybe it's different in Kansas than it was in DC metro area, New York, Massachusetts. These are places that I lived in the Prius era. But the correlation between Prius owning and Bernie Sanders loving was really high. I mean, shockingly
1: high. Oh, yeah. No, so. I think that's true. But I'm saying they recognized Subaru, which is what brands do, right? They recognize who is consuming.
0: Yeah, you're asking why do they over-index by 4X, by the way, other groups. Lesbians love the Subaru.
1: Yeah,
0: and
1: they found,
0: this is what Subaru found.
1: It started, and then they exploited it. They said, hey, we got an audience here that's responding very favorably. And now some poor guy is driving around in his Subaru that he just got for a great deal. And he's like, guys, it has great gas mileage.
0: I hope she's not listening. I think my sister-in-law drives a Subaru. Oh, we're going to get heat. It's going to be a rough one. All right, guys, you know what else gets heat? Meat. On the grill or on the stovetop.
1: Interesting Clay, transition.
0: You know what I'm talking about. Meat, it's delicious. It's tasty for dinner. You curl up on the couch with a book or a movie and enjoy your steak, your burger, your chicken. All right, Clay, that's it. Cut his mic before he gets me into trouble. 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
11: Caffeine can be really good for you and help a lot of things, and caffeine can be kind of bad for you.
12: It's a drug, and in its pure form, Chuck, yeah, it is a bitter-tasting crystalline powder.
11: Naturally, it's in the coffee bean and in chocolate and tea, but it's also added artificially in things like soda. 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It's blocking that adenosine. You're going to feel alert and awake. It's got that adrenaline going, and it's rewarding you with the dopamine. I mentioned the vicious cycle, the inevitable crash.
12: Right.
11: Like any stimulant drug, and you want more of it. Eventually, it's going to affect your sleep patterns. All right, how about some health benefits?
12: Right.
11: They found everything from not develop Parkinson's disease to dropping your risk of various cancers.
12: Well, coffee actually is shown to reduce your risk of diabetes.
11: 4 cups a day, 50% less chance of mouth and throat cancer.
12: You should eat more grapefruit because grapefruit contains something called narigin, and it actually slows the removal of caffeine from your brain.
11: Okay.
12: So you enjoy its effects longer.
11: Nice.
12: Yeah.
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0: Welcome back in, Clay and Buck. Laura Travis, my wife, happy anniversary, 22 years today. She is listening right now. She had an important correction. Subarus, yes. Lesbians love them. But Birkenstocks are back in style with everybody, all ages of women, not just lesbians.
1: Yeah, interesting. This is like, I wear boat shoes. I don't care that

0: you know, people say they're like casual looking. Or I love boat shoes. Every 10 years, they come back big time in style. Every 10 years, people are like, look at this, like, topsiders he's wearing. And I'm like, yeah, this is like my 20th pair. So, you know, sometimes if you stay with the classics, you're never out of style. F Jim in Colorado. Yes. Can we do this one? F Jim in Colorado. Hit it.
1: So talkback list. We're a Subaru family. I have a Subaru. My wife has a Subaru. But honestly, every time my wife comes home and I see her pulling in the garage, I'm like, well, the lesbian's home.
0: Mike or Jim.
2: Very funny. Whoops. Sean in Savannah. Talkback G.
3: Hey guys, Sean Savannah. My daughter happens to drive a Subaru. She is 16 and is not a lesbian, but she does affectionately refer to her Subaru as the Lesbaru. So even her generation recognizes it.
2: Oh man. Podcast listener Philip from Massachusetts. This has got to be a unicorn, Cuddy.
4: Hey guys, driving in my Subaru, pulled up to a traffic light, and there was another Subaru in front of me with a Trump sticker, and this all happened in Massachusetts. Can you believe it?
2: That's that is lightning somebody strike. Who's definitely provoking. Massachusetts Subaru driver with the Trump sticker. That is awesome.
0: Yeah, I always felt like, having lived in New York and lived in Massachusetts as states, Massachusetts felt way more liberal to me, actually. The second you get out of New York City, New York feels very... Massachusetts is like, felt like Commieville everywhere, but anyway.
2: We played at the Little League thing, Buck, and when we were driving around, there were Trump flags everywhere. As soon as you get out of New York City, it's like Alabama in New York. I want to tell you, if you're in Spokane right now, there have been awful damages, as all of you know, in Spokane, number one show out there. 1,100 damaged, many severely damaged homes, 65,000 people evacuated. 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
12: Fox News, I'm Carmen Roberts. Luigi Mangione told a federal judge in New York City today he knew what he was doing as he pleaded guilty to the stalking and killing of UnitedHealthcare's CEO.
13: Mangione read this letter aloud, saying, I traveled to New York with the intent to shoot Brian Thompson. On the morning of December 4th, 2024, I shot Mr. Thompson in Manhattan.
12: Fox's Brian Yenis. Mangione could get life in prison and still faces state murder charges. After splurging on the World Cup and Amazon Prime Day, Americans unexpectedly cut their spending in July by the biggest amount in more than a year.
14: Economists were expecting a slight increase, and the numbers are down across the board. Shopping was propped up earlier this year by tax refunds.
12: Fox's Jenny Cosola. 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
14: Welcome back in, Clay and Buck. Friday edition of the program. We're joined now by our friend Jim Jordan, congressman from Ohio. And I'll start off here because I bet you've been following. What do you think about my goal to have the most inclusive team in the history of women's basketball, 100% trans? Nashville Balls, Jim Jordan, would you want to come watch, come visit in Nashville? Would you like to have courtside seats?
15: You guys do a great job on every issue, every debate that's out there. But this one, you've done great on this one too. But this is like unbelievable. We've been driving. I just left Michigan. I was up helping a candidate up there, Mike Bouchard, a great candidate of ours in the John James seat. And we were listening to your previous shows this week on the way up this morning. It's just unbelievable. It's hilarious. What the WNBA? What's the W stand for? Can you define it? No, we can't. But we're going to keep trying. Seems to be the position now of the league, which is it just, you almost had to laugh. If it wasn't so serious and so ridiculous, you would have to laugh at it all.
14: When you're on the road, because we get a lot of questions about this, I always say what cuts through is not necessarily the super nitty-gritty details of governance, tax rates, how accounting is allowed to exist when it comes to corporations. But things like, hey, we have to cancel Thanksgiving, or men can identify as women and play in a women's basketball league. every time I'm out on the road, people want to come up and talk about those things. I'm curious for you. You're out on the trail. There's some 90 some odd days to go. What are people coming up to you when they see you and they recognize you for what you do from Congress and Fox News? What are they talking about to you?
15: Yeah, I mean, Republican voters particularly are talking about just how crazy the left is, and you've just hit it. But you're right. Reagan always used to talk about in politics, you got to paint with big, bold colors. You see that. So instead of in the nitty-gritty of every policy and every debate, it's like the big, bold things. And, of course, those things stand out. We're against Thanksgiving. We don't like football. We can't define what a woman is, even though it's the WNBA, for goodness sake. That just underscores how ridiculous the left is. So I think you're exactly right. People – and you know, Americans have – we all got a sense of humor. Americans have common sense, and they look at these things like, this is ridiculous. I just came from a fundraising event, and the guy who hosted it for Mike Bouchard was like, I think truly gets it. And he gave a little talk at the front end, and he said, we have to be sensitive and understand what's going on here, because where they want to go, I mean, they will ruin what this country's always offered its citizens if the left prevails, if they win elections and they get their way. And that's I think, a key element of this upcoming midterm election.
0: Appreciate you being with us, Congressman. It's Buck. And, you know, this madness that we see with the WNBA situation as it continues to play out, we talk about it a lot here. You know, this is one of these times where the left makes this a huge issue. The Democrat Party has this as an orthodoxy, and yet every time we refuse to submit to the crazy, they turn around and say, why do you care so much, or why are you making such a big deal out of this? Do the Democrats in Congress go along with this stuff because they believe it, or because they're scared of the constituency that actually does?
15: Both. I mean, it's definitely both. There are a fair number of that I think are truly buy into it. But you're right. That's the technique they always use. They say, oh, you Republicans are engaged in the culture wars. No, we're not. We're just for normal. We're just for common sense. We actually think guys should compete against guys in sports and women should compete against women in sports. Go figure. You're the ones engaged in the cultural sport, but they always then accuse you of, you know, the old line, they accuse you of what they're involved in. But it's just the left. I always say the left has a template. They will tell a lie. Oh, it's fine to have men and women's sports. They will tell a lie. Big media will report the lie. Big tech then amplifies the lie. And when you tell the truth, they call you a racist or some other name, and it plays out time and time again. And so it's the same with this issue. They'll call you names. Oh, you culture war creators and all. They're like, no. You guys started it. We're just for the common sense position. I think in the end, the country always sees through it because most of the country, most Americans have common sense.
14: When you look at, we're talking to Congressman Jim Jordan. It appears there's about 18 seats. I'm curious what your data would show that are going to decide who controls Congress on the House side. Other words, with all the redistricting having taken place and everything else, when all the counting is done, there's about 18 seats. Does that correspond with the data that you see? How many actual swing districts do you think are at play about 3 months from now?
15: Yeah, it's a relatively small number, and particularly it got smaller in light of the redistricting that took place. Redistricting is going to help us. We have good candidates running. Most of the retirements that took place on the Republican side are in relatively good Republican seats. So all those are advantages to us. And then, of course, then there's the big thing, which is they've taken all these crazy positions. So that is the campaign. We got to go tell voters that we did what we said. We secured the border. We cut taxes. You know, no tax on tips and other great things we did in the tax code that are positive. We required work for welfare recipients who are getting your tax money. We're cracking down on this fraud that took place in many of these Democrat states. So we're doing what we said we would do. But also, it's important to point out the positions they have taken are just radical, crazy positions, not to mention the ones that really just hit voters with, I'm against Thanksgiving, I don't want Thanksgiving, and I don't like football and everything else. So that's the campaign, I think. It's not going to be easy out there, but I think we can win because of all those reasons.
0: What happens, Jim, if Democrats just take a majority in the House in your mind? Are we just because I want to be clear about what the stakes are here for anybody who thinks, oh, well, as long as Trump is still in the White House, you know, things will all be fine. But just so we can make sure everyone knows who's thinking about voting, and especially an important congressional race as they come up. What happens if Democrats get that majority?
15: They'll investigate everybody. I mean, every cabinet secretary will get investigated. The oversight that they'll do won't be real oversight. It'll just be like going after their, you know, the whole weaponization lawfare. Even though they won't have the Justice Department, because President Trump will still be in the White House, of course, they'll have control of Congress and all the levers that they can pull there. So every, you know, they'll investigate Rubio. They'll investigate the vice president because they think they're one of those guys is going to be our nominee. Of course, they'll go after President Trump. They can't help themselves. They will do a third impeachment. They'll go after the private sector as well. And this is the scary part. When Democrats have the power, they use it. I mean, think about what we just learned. And this was the weaponization of the Justice Department against members of Congress. But they had this thing called Round River, where they were running an operation. It wasn't an investigation. They were running an op saying that Senator Johnson, Senator Grassley, myself, Devin Nunes, we were conduits of Russian misinformation, when all we were doing is our legitimate oversight work and looking into how they were trying to help the FBI was trying to help Joe Biden win the presidency. And we were the ones labeled. So that's how much they're committed to this weaponization. And they will go after everybody if, in fact, they win the midterms.
14: You're in the process right now of investigating how New Jersey managed to put at least 6,000 people onto voting rolls. Hundreds of those people went on to vote in the elections that we know of that should not have been able to vote in these elections. What are you uncovering? How common do you think this actually is?
15: Well, the main takeaway is, of course, and you guys have been great talking about this, is it underscores why we need to stay back, why we need, you know, you got to show photo ID, you got to be a citizen to vote, for goodness sake. But what we're looking into specifically is, Mikey Sherrill said one thing, the vendor who they had contracted, the state of New Jersey had contracted with, said another thing, because Mikey Sherrill tried to blame it on the vendor. Oh, the only reason that we had non-citizens on the voter rolls, and some of them actually participated in elections, which is against the law, was it was the vendor's fault. It's the person we contracted with. And they said, no, that's not the case. So we've got letters out to the vendor saying, we want more information. We want the communications back and forth. So we're trying to dig into this and find out exactly what happened there. Because when you got two different stories, experience has taught me that many times the Democrats aren't necessarily being completely square with the taxpayers. So we're digging into that. And then we're going to try to see if, is this going on elsewhere? And of course, the one investigation we have where we've now deposed six people with Act Blue, and every single one of them has taken the fifth, kind of raises concerns too about what's going on there with foreign contributions playing in our election system. So we continue to do that investigation as well.
0: Congressman, my understanding, and it's a Friday, so I don't want to be a bummer, but everyone knows whenever I say that, I'm probably about to say something that's a bit of a bummer. So maybe I should just stop with the preamble. We spent a lot of money as a government last month. I think we're setting some records, and we still have soon to be $40 trillion in debt coming up here on the horizon. Yeah. Is the runaway train now just fully broken away and there's nothing to be done about this? Because I don't even hear anyone talking about trying to cut any spending in a meaningful way.
15: Yeah, we're going to have to. I mean, there's math is math. You know, earlier this year, actually the start of this year, back in January, there was a front page story in the Wall Street Journal said this United States Senate class will be the first class that will have to deal with the situation you're describing. And specifically, it was related to Social Security because projections are there's going to be a shortfall in 6 years, you know, a Senate term. So we're going to have to. The day is coming. Now, what's happening, of course, is with the greatest thing gone, you know, greatest country in history, greatest economy in history. We're still the biggest kid on the block, but this debt is real. We're going to have to address it, and we'll do it in a way that makes sure we honor the promise and commitment of Social Security, because it's people's money. But we're going to have to deal with this, and it's the day of reckoning is coming. There are people talking about it. We, you know, certainly as conservatives have talked about this, but that day is fast approaching, and we're going to have to get an answer that protects the promise this country's made with its people, your money after all, but scale back other spending so that we can do that.
14: Jim, I know we're talking to Congressman Jim Jordan. You guys had me up to testify about cost of sports television, everything else. It was a lot of fun. I enjoyed it. Question for you, and I don't know who has this committee. Is there a role for Congress to examine why the WNBA can't tell us what a woman is and actually put Kathy Engelbert, the commissioner of the WNBA, under oath and just ask her some of these basic questions? It's such a huge story. It's everywhere. I'm not sure what committee would have jurisdiction about over that, but have you thought about that at all? I mean, I think, again, it crystallizes just how radical and left-wing it is. Can you imagine the Democrat questions they might ask? I mean, I think it would be pretty amazing television.
15: Yeah, they'll love to see Brandon Gill, who's going on our committee, who's so good at, like, kind of cutting to the chase on some of these questions. Love to have Brandon do that. We're looking at a number of things we may do in September that we think, you know, highlight and that are good public policy focused issues, but also highlight the distinction in common sense and crazy. So we're looking at a number of things. By the way, when you testified, it was great. And as a result of that committee, I think we can take a lot of credit for this, and you certainly can, is the NFL changed where they were headed with the policy on making bars and restaurants revamp their entire TV system. It was going to cost these small business owners so much money. They decided not to go that way. And I think it's probably a direct result of the committee hearing that took place in our committee. And frankly, your testimony, which was very powerful and very, very, very persuasive, I believe.
14: Well, thank you. And the guy was one of the sports bar owners was there talking about how much they were going to have to pay to be able to put on games in a sports bar so people could come in and watch. And it is a direct, tangible result that I think is going to lead to a better outcome than otherwise would have the hearing that you guys had. Jim, have a fantastic weekend. We appreciate all your time as always. And we'll try to keep you entertained as you're traveling all over the place. We've got 550 affiliates, so you can find us most places.
15: Keep up the great work. Take care.
0: Thanks, Jim. 80,000. 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
3: Welcome back in. Okay, quickly, because we remain to play this. Abdul El-Sayed is in trouble in Michigan. This is Harry Enten saying Mike Rogers is in the lead. People do not like Abdul El-Sayed. This would be a flip. Listen.
4: New Fox News poll. Rogers is actually up by 4 points. He's up by 4 points. It's close, but a Republican is ahead in Michigan. And why? Why? What is going on? Look among independents. Rogers actually leads by five. This is extremely unusual because across the political map, as I was looking at these different Fox News polls, I couldn't find another example where the Republican was actually leading among independents. It is all about Abdul El-Sayed. He is a weak candidate, at least by the metrics that we normally look at. I looked at all the Fox News polls. All the Democrats were above water except for Abdul El-Sayed, and he is 13 points underwater. This is all about Abdul El-Sayed being a weak candidate, at least in the minds of the voters. I couldn't think of another example where you actually had a Democratic candidate who was down at least 4 points. For this entire century, Abdul El-Sayed is the only one in a poll that meets CNN standards for publication. This is extremely, extremely, extremely unusual. Abdul El-Sayed breaking records in the ways that you don't want to.
3: Okay. I think he's in trouble. Put a pin in that. I'm sure we'll be talking about it next week. Poor producer Greg has been inundated with Subaru takes, including from Hubert in Alabama. 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
5: Clay, seriously, man. Somebody pee in your Cheerios or something this morning? I just bought my second Subaru for a hell of a good deal about 3 days ago. And now I got to listen to my favorite radio host, who happened to play flute and go to Civil War sleepaway camp, give me flack about the cars that I drive? I love this thing, man. It's awesome. It's reliable. It was affordable. Get a grip, dude.
6: You know what? 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You know what else is reliable and affordable? Flannel. Doc Martens.
3: Well, look, I appreciate Hubert down in Alabama. He and Martina Navratilova just have great taste in cars. Cut 25.
6: Nope.
3: It was worth a try.
6: Not there. She was in a 2000 Subaru ad. That, just to be clear, she was a spokesperson.
3: That's when they started to roll all the lesbians into their team.
6: He's got it. Hit it.
7: What do I know about performance?
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7: Horsepower, limited slip, rear differential.
6: All right, we get the idea. Without seeing them, it's Martina Navratilova in a 2000 after Subaru. Katie from Eureka, California, M, hit this one. It's a quick
9: one. Fuck with the fish reference. I am dead. Have you ever been to the MSG shows? You and Carrie have to catch one, seriously.
6: Apparently, Fee was a Buddhist prodigy. So, I know a little bit about fish, I can tell you. I went to camp in Vermont. And I know people that like to smoke the Mary Jane. So, yes, fish, I am familiar with it.
3: Mary says she's never listening to the show again because I'm an idiot. And she hates me.
6: I think she means me. You didn't need it. I'm the Subaru offender.
3: Clay, you are arrogant and stupid. I think that's me.
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1: Stunning admission in court. I'm Lisa Lacerra, Fox News. As Luigi Mangione pled guilty to federal stalking charges in the killing of UnitedHealthcare CEO Brian Thompson in New York City.
2: Luigi Mangione admitted in court to using a ruse to find out where UnitedHealthcare CEO Brian Thompson would be and says he went to Manhattan with the intention to shoot him. Jamie McDonald, U.S. Attorney for the Southern District of New York, says his office will seek a sentence of life in prison.
3: This was not a spontaneous act of violence. It was deliberate, calculated, and premeditated.
2: Mangione's attorney, Karen Agnifilo, is now seeking to have the New York State case against her client thrown out.
4: We just filed our motion in state court explaining why the state charges must be dismissed under New York's double jeopardy protections.
2: Federal sentencing is set for December 18th.
1: Fox's Tanya J. Powers in New York City. President Trump made a stop on New York's Long Island this afternoon as part of his midterm push talking lower crime rates.
5: Today I'm thrilled to announce that the FBI has just released a new uniform crime report showing that in 2025, we achieved the single largest reduction in violent crime in American history.
1: The president claimed the downward trend is due to his border policy and sending the National Guard into some cities. A quick-thinking air traffic controller in Phoenix averted what could have been a disaster by recognizing that two American Airlines jets with the same flight number and acted quickly to avoid confusion and make sure that they stayed a safe distance apart, referring to one jet as American 2482 on arrival and the other as American 2482 on departure. Experts say if both pilots thought the controller was telling them to fly at the same altitude as they headed toward each other, they might have collided. The Army's temporarily stopped all Apache helicopter training flights after the deadly crash in Texas. 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
10: I'm Andy Suganuma. Governor Josh Green has declared a statewide emergency as tropical storm Lala approaches the Big Island, forecast to become a Category 1 hurricane tomorrow. A hurricane warning has been issued for Hawaii Island, while Maui and Honolulu counties are under a tropical storm watch. Heavy rain, damaging winds, and dangerous surf are expected statewide through Sunday. Public schools on the Big Island remain open today ahead of Lala. Officials say normal classroom instruction will continue before campuses close at 5:30 p.m. All school events scheduled after that time through Sunday will be canceled or postponed. Hawaii County is opening 12 emergency shelters at 6 p.m. today. Honolulu lifeguards are urging caution as surf peaks along Oahu's south-facing shores. Crews made 144 rescues and over 2,800 preventative actions Wednesday in Waikiki and Ala Moana. Swells from Tropical Storm Lala could push east shore surf to warning levels today. The Eva Carnival is on for this weekend. An email yesterday confirmed, while organizers are monitoring the weather with regards to Tropical Storm Lala, the event will continue as planned. It's being held on the Waikai Events Lawn tomorrow and Sunday from 2 to 10 p.m. And Honolulu emergency teams are helping homeless residents ahead of Lala. Outreach crews are focusing on flood-prone areas and people living beneath bridges. EMS is offering transportation to shelters, while the city's core outreach team is moving to 24-hour operations. The Red Cross is mobilizing staff and volunteers in case counties request evacuation centers. From the News Radio 830 KHVH News Center, I'm Andy Suganuma.
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0: abortion will remain safe, it will remain legal, and it will remain accessible here in Massachusetts. That's my commitment.
1: 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So that includes reproductive rights, right? 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
2: But the dogs are counting on us. 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
3: 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And so is the countdown. 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

0: 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More behind-the-scenes information on breaking news and more bold, inspired solutions for America.
1: All right, thank you, Scott Shannon. Thanks to all of you for being with us. Write down our toll-free telephone number this Friday. It is 800-941-SEAN if you want to be a part of the program. Well, one thing that we should get out of the way is United Healthcare CEO Brian Thompson. We have Luigi Mangione has not only been identified as the suspect, there is a ton of evidence in the case. Looks like he's pleading guilty. And, you know, what's her name? Nancy Grace last night had a good take on this. Because in New York, it takes him out of double jeopardy. In other words, that he can't be tried on the same crime if he gets a horribly liberal judge that lets him off the hook, which, you know, absolutely, you know, pisses me off. I know they're going to go for the maximum penalty. I mean, but if that looks like it's him in the videotape, you know, cold blood shoots this guy in the back. I don't know what this phenomenon is. I got into it last night. Linda, if you want to weigh in on this, I don't know what it is. And Nancy Grace has seen this phenomenon her entire life. Why are women attracted to the likes of a guy accused of murdering in cold blood and shooting in the back? Has no idea it's coming. A father and a husband. Why are women attracted to such a person? They'll send love letters to such a person. They'll send money to such a person. And there have even been so many cases where these women fall in love with these killers, convicted or not, accused or not, and that they even move themselves and their entire family to be near the prison so they can go and be near that person they fall in love with. And even marry them. And in some cases, where I guess they still allow conjugal visits. Can you believe you allow conjugal visits? I mean, it's insane. And, you know, you're supposed to be punished in prison. Prison's supposed to be a punishment. And the loss of freedom is a punishment. Okay, part of it. That doesn't mean you get to see your girlfriend, you know, twice a week and have children while you're in prison that you're not going to be able to provide for. It's unbelievable. I for the life of me, Linda, can you explain? And by the way, and this is one thing that Nancy Grace said, very attractive women in many cases. In other words, they probably, you know, people are attracted to attractive people. I don't know why. And I guess it's fairly obvious, but I mean, they just, how do you fall in love with somebody like this? I don't get it. Do you get it? Do you understand it?
2: I don't think they're in love. I think they're very stupid and vapid human beings who probably don't have a moral compass because they weren't raised the right way and don't have any accountability for crimes. But unfortunately, that's the state of America today, right? Like, nobody gets arrested. Nobody stays in jail. Nobody's ever really accountable. Even hearing his lawyer's remarks outside of the courthouse today and saying, you know, he's already been tried once. Like, they can't charge him again. And, you know, they're really throwing a lot at him. I'm like, you know, as a lawyer, you're doing your job, but there's got to be some part of you inherently that has to be able to say something like, the law provides for these various aspects so that we can get him off, as opposed to her sounding like she actually thinks that he deserves another chance. I'm like, he's telling you, I broke my back. I didn't like the way my insurance company treated me. As a result, I made a gun on a 3D printer and I shot this dude with his wife sobbing in the courtroom. And we're supposed to feel sorry for him? These women are useless. Moving on. I'm done with all of it.
1: You know, and you wonder why I keep reminding you that you need a home security system. I have Simply Safe or non-lethal self-defense and lethal self-defense because it's evil. And there's a lot of sick people in this world. A lot of people are absolutely, you know, Adam Bat Schiff crazy. They just
2: and Sean,
1: are.
2: If I may, to that point, not only do you need security in your home and when you're walking down the street, but you have to remember something. I do think a lot of people are asleep at the switch on this. These people, the recidivism rate, how many are coming in and
1: insane.
2: Out of jail? It's not
1: it's
2: just insane. The judges need to be judged. The time is up. These judges, if I'm telling you, if they become complicit, and they are held accountable.
1: We've got, look, but this goes to the whole heart of what this election's about. Abolish prisons, abolish police, you know, end deportation, eliminate cash bail, defund the Department of War, amnesty for illegals, open borders, abolish ICE, abolish the Senate. You know, you don't get to choose the president anymore. You know, pack the judiciary with radicals. It's insane. And this cradle to grave, womb to tomb. This is what's in play here. There's a whole party. There's 250 people since 2019. That's part of this DSA insanity. That's why we keep talking about it. And, you know, I got a note last night from someone. When are you going to talk about positive things? I said, well, I am talking about something positive. And if you don't know what you're up against in this election and how high the stakes are for our country and what is in play for you and your family, then you're missing the boat. I'll give you an example, and we'll get into this later. This Maureen Healy idiot in Massachusetts, the governor there, you know, they have a new law eliminating gestational limits on abortion. Let me explain this to you. And this thing passed 119-33 in the state house, and the bill has now been signed into law. It removes any restriction on abortion past 24 weeks. Let me interpret that for you. Is that this soulless, conscienceless party? You can't have a soul, a heart, or a conscience, heartless bunch of people, would allow an abortion up until the moment of birth. You had this crazy governor, you know, at the time in Virginia brought this up. Well, maybe we'll play the clip later. You know, he said, well, first the baby will be born, and then the mother will have a conversation with the doctor. That's post-birth abortion. That would be called murder, first-degree murder. But if you're talking about abortion up to the moment of birth, I mean, how can you call it anything other than infanticide and you're killing a child that can live on its own? It's insane. This is the new radicalized Democratic Party. There's not a single Republican nationally in Massachusetts. Not one. The head of the New York Teachers Union that endorsed Zoran, Marxist, commie, Mamdani during his campaign, now blasting the mayor's literacy initiative after more than half of the city's public school students failed their reading proficiency exams. We spend in New York City, what was the number? It was less than 40,000, but it's 30-some-odd thousand dollars per student in New York City to go to their public schools, some of the worst in the country. They spend more per capita on education than any industrialized country, and they have, like, the worst results. If half, and this is what I talk about, this unholy alliance between radical Democrats, DSA, socialist, communist Democrats, and the teachers' unions. This is a failure at a spectacular level. You have the United Federation of Teachers president criticizing the New York Reads program after students grades 3 through 5 have this humiliating showing on their state English language arts exam, revealing a rift with the labor group and Democratic socialists. They control them. They give money to get these politicians elected. Then they get these big fat contracts by politicians. And then you can't fire these teachers. Even teachers that are accused of molesting kids or having relationships with kids. It's almost impossible to get rid of these people. It is unbelievable how corrupt things are. You know, in the free state of Florida, this is, I keep going back to this. They rank 1 or 2 in schools almost every year. They have a phenomenal school system, public school system. Then on top of that, on top of the good school, they have the best infrastructure build out compared to New York. It's like night and day. They have the worst infrastructure. Try driving on the streets of any, you know, New York highway or city. It's like boom, boom, boom, boom, boom, boom, boom, boom, boom, boom. I mean, it's everything's in disrepair. The bridges are a mess. Everything's a mess. Tunnels are a mess. You know, they can't fix anything. They're constantly shutting down roads. You can't get from point A to point B. It's awful. Police are respected in my free state of Florida. They are respected, and they get to do their job. Doesn't mean it's crime-free. It means that law and order, safety, security is a top priority. And Democrats, they don't seem to care about it.

0: election till after Labor Day. You can't wait. You've got to engage. You've got to know how high the stakes are. A female Maine legislator says she was so frightened and destroyed after Troy Jackson. This is the guy that replaced Graham Plattner. Now, Graham Plattner, did you hear about this, Linda? Graham Plattner is back. He's going to be on the campaign trail on Labor Day to try and energize the Senate campaign of this crazy replacement of his. Anyway, apparently this guy is being accused of having a vile temper. Anyway, a female Maine legislator says she was so frightened and distraught after Troy Jackson threw his water bottle at her that she decided not to run for re-election. Oh, I wonder if any Democrats going to condemn this guy, because they didn't condemn Graham Plattner until the very, very end, after allegation, after allegation, after allegation, after allegation, after allegation. Quote, he broke down the door, grabbed the man by the throat, swung at him. According to the police report, this was uncovered by the Bangor Daily News, and hitting his glasses, cutting the man's face. Democratic Party's great Senate hope denying what his girlfriend told police at the time, which was that after he beat up this girlfriend's male friend, he, quote, pushed her around. Let me be clear. I've never been violent with my partner, he says. Okay. Well, who are you going to believe? I had, what's his name on last night? Comrade de Blasio. Well, he's a lumberjack. I'm like, okay. And just like, I guess, what do they claim that Graham Plattner was? It was pretty funny. I'm an oyster man. An oyster man. It doesn't even exist. It's only a matter of time. Yes, take Texas seriously. Take cisgender. God is non-binary. Championing the right of biological men to play women's sports and access to abortion clinics for all, including transgender biological men. I need to go back to school. I must know nothing about biology. You know, vegan campaign, cisgender Tallarico. Anyway, Emerson has Ken Paxton up now in that race, thank goodness. Bernie Sanders weighing in, firing back at progressives, blaming him for Francesca Hong's loss. Anyway, Justice Democrats co-founder, some guy I don't even know, I've never heard of, isn't buying the excuse. You know, it's not true. Bernie Sanders is pushing back against left wingers who blamed him for Hong's narrow defeat. Well, he didn't endorse her, nor did AOC. AOC gave the biggest indicator where the Democrats are headed. They are going to adopt the Abigail Spanberger, Joe hide in the basement strategy and not say what they really believe in future campaigns. And it's just a matter of time when the DSA will be pressured to take down their agenda that we tell you about every day. Anyway, on this Friday, 800-941-SHAWN is our number. You want to be a part of the program. 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
0: You know, today we're constantly taking photos and videos to remember our favorite moments with our family, the day the baby's born, the day they go to school, their first steps, their confirmation, their graduation, their wedding, etc. Where are all of those VHS

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0: know what's fascinating is the Democrats, elected Democrats, they just refuse to condemn Hassan Piker, who's out on the campaign trail. I mean, if you have a heart, a soul, a conscience, you find people that talk about, oh, the street should run red with the blood of capitalists and landlords and, you know, America deserved 9/11. I mean, defending Luigi Oni, we have a cut of that. If you cared about Medicare fraud, you'd kill Rick Scott. Laments that Trump is still alive, blames Jewish groups for getting him banned from the UK. I mean, we're going to get into this at the top of the next hour, but how is it you can campaign with this guy as a Democrat and Democrats don't care?
13: Here at home,
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26: 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Fox News, I'm John Saucier. President Trump holding a rally on Long Island, New York, taking credit for new crime statistics released by the FBI.
27: Last year, there were over 3,100 fewer murders than the year before I took office. Remember this, though? And we allowed, through this stupid open borders policy, 25 million people to come into our country. Many of them are now gone.
26: Homeland Security Secretary Mark Wayne Mullen says daily apprehensions at the border are at their lowest level in 30 years. Luigi Mangione pleading guilty to a federal stalking charge in the killing of UnitedHealthcare CEO Brian Thompson. NYPD Commissioner Jessica Tisch praising the work of law enforcement in bringing Mangione to justice. She also offered a message to any supporters of the 28-year-old confessed killer.
28: Violence is not a cause. Murder is not a message. And a killer is certainly not a hero.
26: He's next scheduled to be sentenced on December 18th. 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
2: 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It's that simple. I see that Abdul El Sayed's half-sister, who is a University of Chicago professor, you just keep getting more and more info about the crazies, you know, like his BFF, Hassan Piker, which we'll deal with at the top of the next hour with Mark Penn. But you learn more and more. I don't know why they didn't Graham Plattner this guy. I mean, Democrats, you want to know why Graham Plattner got crushed is because it was the Democrats that did it. And by the way, the guy that replaced him is a disaster for them, too. I mean, I've got a story about the woman that claims that she wouldn't run for re-election because, you know, he got so violent with her boyfriend and has a vile temper, according to many other people. That's what he's known for. Threw a bottle at her of water. Unbelievable. And, you know, this is who they replaced Mr. Nazi Tattoo with. And apparently Mr. Nazi Tattoo is going to be out campaigning for the new guy. But Abdul Sayed's half-sister, University of Chicago professor, defended the October 7th massacre of the Israelis. Now, again, they have a small population in Israel. You extrapolate and compare their population to ours. That's the equivalent of 40,000 dead Americans in a day. And then people turn on Israel as if Israel did something wrong by defending itself after withstanding, you know, thousands and tens of thousands of rockets year in and year out. And they fight back and defend themselves after the equivalent of 40,000 Americans died in a day. Anyway, so the Michigan Democratic Senate candidate's half-sister, far left University of Chicago professor, advocated for a stateless communized society, called for abolishing police, arrested during an anti-ICE protest for spitting on a cop, celebrated October 7th, 2023, and has called for the student intifada. By the way, whatever happened to all the students that were out there protesting, you know, Israel Why didn't they start protesting in defense of the slaughter of 40,000, 50,000 Iranians? Oh, mowed down. I don't know why. Sounds like they have an agenda to me. It's not about human life. It's sort of like Democrats have this habit. You know, lives matter, but only if they can weaponize it, politicize it, and blame Republicans and Donald Trump. Because this weekend coming up, I guarantee you, there'll be X number of people shot in Chicago and other blue cities around the country and shot and killed, and you'll never know their names. You'll never hear their names. Anyway, according to the Washington Free Beacon, El Sayed recently released an ad highlighting his family's Michigan roots. Missing from the campaign spot was his maternal half-sister, a University of Chicago professor, and the activist that I'm talking about, the one that was arrested following a protest at a Broadview ICE facility outside of Chicago. Prosecutors alleging she knowingly, intentionally spit on an Illinois state trooper charged with felony aggravated battery. She co-authored Everything for Everyone, a history of the New York Commune, a fictional account depicting the collapse of capitalism, creation of a new communist social order. Book portraying a society where police have been abolished, the nuclear family replaced by communal caretaking arrangements. Israel is destroyed following what the novel calls the final intifada. Wow. Holy war. You know, jihad. She said that she hopes the whole world rises against the U.S. empire and has publicly decried Thanksgiving as well as Independence Day. What is it with the obsession of hating Thanksgiving and hating the 4th of July? Sometimes you just got to stop. Linda, stop with me for a second. Pause with me.
3: Okay.
2: I've said this before. Did you ever think the topics we now talk about with regularity, did you ever think we'd be talking about biological men playing in women's sports? Did you ever think that we would be talking about actual communists that put in writing, you know, what their agenda is that I always talk about, eliminating the Senate? You no longer get to pick the president. Pack in the courts, the judiciary, amnesty for illegals, no borders, abolish ICE, end all deportation, defund the Department of War. As evil as this world is, eliminate cash bail, and then, of course, abolish prisons and police, confiscate everyone's money, wealth tax, pass the Green New Deal, cradle to grave, womb to tomb, even government-guaranteed healthy food, daycare. Meanwhile, their educational system's doing so great. Obamacare is doing so great. Social Security is headed towards insolvency. Government does so many great things. But this is what we're talking. Do you ever imagine this? Or is it just me? I never thought I'd be talking about this crap. But here I am.
3: No.
2: Every day.
3: I don't think any of us did, to be honest with you, Sean.
2: It's day in and day out. We're talking about Massachusetts, and you can have an abortion up to, you know,

0: the minute before birth? Where is your heart, your conscience, and your soul if you believe that? Where is it? That baby is a baby. I don't get it. It's, to me, it's soulless. You know, I wish I could explain it. Can you explain it?
1: No, and I got to be honest with you, Sean. I'm kind of tired of taking a soft touch on these things. I mean, at what point is it murder? I mean, these are nine-month-old, two-term babies. We're not talking about babies that, I mean, I have problem, let me be very clear. I have a problem with abortion, period. I don't think that abortion should be legal, except for the cases that we've talked about many times, incest and rape and these extreme cases. It's used as birth control all the time. When you go in and you talk to these places, you have undercover cameras on, they will tell you all the time, 9 out of 10 kids coming in, they've seen them before, they've talked to them before, they use it as birth control. It's disgusting. I don't understand it. This is not what it was intended to be, ever. Now we're going to a point where you're pregnant 9 months. At that point of your life, first of all, if you're 9 months pregnant, everybody knows you're pregnant. So you're 9 months pregnant, you're going to have the baby, you're going to put it onto this table next to you, and they're going to murder the baby, or they're going to do something while the baby's in your room so they can deliver it stillborn. Everybody knows you're pregnant. You've gotten this far along. Just give birth to the baby and give it up for adoption at this point. What? Why do you need to kill it?
0: It's a party that wouldn't stand for the family of Lake and Riley and Jocelyn Nungary and Rachel Morin, because Donald Trump recognized them at a joint session speech. This is a soulless group of people, I'm telling you. We have a House Democrat, what's her name, Jayapal, urging college students to invite a Hassan Piker to speak on their campus. What is the obsession? We're going to get into that in the next hour. I don't want to get ahead of myself today. I actually plan out shows. If Democrats win the midterms, this is what I've been warning you. This is an LA Times piece that I want you to pay very close attention to. I am telling you that the stakes have never been higher. These people absolutely mean what they say. And as much as they'll try to pull an AOC, that was woke one crazy. We didn't really mean defund the police and all those things that are on the DSA website. Take a picture of that DSA website, because those things eventually going to come down. Maybe after the election, at some point they'll come down. House Democrat Robert Garcia, we shouldn't take off the table that he can be impeached again. They will go full-blown lawfare if the Democrats ever get the House. Now, let me. What does that mean to you? All progress in this country will come to a screeching halt. You will not have a president that's capable of doing much, and all of his time, attention, and energies will be on the never-ending investigations, impeachments, and lawfare that they will bring. They're telling you ahead of time this is what their agenda is. I'm telling you what they really stand for. They put it in writing. 200, if you don't think they can win this, 250 DSA politicians that have won since 2019. We have 40 more on the ballot this year. I can't create more urgency 81 days out of an election than I'm trying to give to you. I know I'm starting a little early. Usually it's after Labor Day, but I'm going to say it every day because you need to know and you need to treat this. If you like Donald Trump, if you like, you know, lower taxes and you want the border secure, you know, if you want energy dominance, if you want a foreign policy that says, yeah, I know it's hard, but we have to stop Iran from being a nuclear power because they're crazy enough to do it. You know, then you gotta help everybody out here. You gotta do your part. Anyway, Michigan rabbis, Jewish figures now have sent a petition to the state's Democratic Party, urging them to ensure the safety of Jewish delegates at their upcoming convention. Can you imagine that this is the world we now live in? Unreal. By the way, if you look at Poly Market, you know who's number one on Poly Market in terms of 2028 presidential odds? Take a guess. You can take a guess.
1: Oh, I know who it is.
0: AOC, number one Democrat. Unbelievable.
1: One of the dumbest people ever put in front of a camera. She literally is from, like, casting.
0: Unbelievable.
1: Literally said that we have to look into global warming because of a Deloitte, an accounting firm. I mean, guys, come on. Please, do me a favor.
0: It's getting crazy. We're getting into cuckoo land. It's nuts. But I have been saying it. I was way ahead of the curve. She is the leader, de facto leader of the Democratic Party. You know, I didn't figure it out at the time, but I thought it was an odd pairing, the Fight the Oligarchy tour with Grandpa Bernie and AOC. That was done by design. And that was Bernie handing off the radical socialist communist mantle to AOC for the very reason we're now seeing in the polling that she would become the go-to person. She would be it. And I'm telling you, this is a very real possibility. I don't make stuff up. This is very, very real. By the way, Mamdani's luxury home tax gets new life as an appeals court lifts a roadblock in the homeowners fight. Why do you think Democrats always go to the judiciary, want to pack the courts? Because what they can never win at the ballot box or legislatively, they want judicial activists. That's why they want to pack the courts. You know, it's just sad. And by the way, big fight in New York over Mamdani. This is the 25th anniversary year of 9/11. Whether or not they're going to let, you know, whether or not he will go to the ceremony that'll take place there. I mean, unbelievable. I mean, based on what he said, his wife, you know, liking posts after September 11th, it's unbelievable. People that, you know, radicals, he couldn't show up at the Israel parade in New York. You don't think that speaks volumes? To me, it does. It's first time any New York City mayor didn't go. You have socialist Seattle Mayor Katie Wilson facing a recall effort after she botched a response to a mass shooting. I don't know. Recall efforts, at that point, you're on the losing end of an argument. We saw this with Gavin Newsom. If you let it get to that point, you let it get too far. You let it go way, way too far. But, you know, people don't pay attention. You know, maybe it's a problem, a sickness. You know, I just live, eat, breathe, sleep. I love this country. You know, God, family, country is you know, the way I think everybody should live. But what do I know? I'm not perfect. We've all sinned. We've all fallen short. I'm just telling you, these people are nuts. Absolutely, positively insane. Speaking of 9/11, by the way, it was, you know, the Tunnel to Towers Foundation was born on that dark day. It's now the 25th anniversary year of September the 11th, and the Tunnel to Towers Foundation continues their commitment to all those people that put their lives on the line for others, reminding families across America that their service, their courage, their sacrifice will never be forgotten. Frank Siller has been at this mission, and he's done an amazing job, but he can't do it without our help. 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
0: All right, a lot of ground to cover. 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
18: To the Supreme Court. I'm Lisa Lacera, Fox News. President Trump wants the court to overturn an appeals court ruling that orders construction to stop on the $400 million, 90,000 square foot White House ballroom.
19: The president's solicitor general argues the injunction issued by the lower court is extraordinary and unlawful as it halts construction on an integrated military complex, including a secure ballroom space vitally required by national security. A group of historic preservationists are suing to stop the project, arguing it needs congressional oversight. A split three-judge panel agreed, but put its ruling on hold for 2 weeks to allow for an appeal.
18: Fox's Jared Halpern at the White House. President Trump downplaying concerns about the months-long deployment of the USS Abraham Lincoln after reports of supply and morale on board. The Lincoln has been in the Middle East for 9 months.
20: That ship is moving right now, or very shortly, and it's being replaced with another very similar ship.
18: The USS George Washington is heading to the Middle East from the Pacific. War Secretary Pete Hegseth claimed the concerns have been misrepresented. Luigi Mangione has pled guilty to federal stalking charges in the killing of UnitedHealthcare CEO Brian Thompson in 2024.
21: Mangione admits he emailed UnitedHealthcare's leadership, posing as an investor, tricking them into sharing the location of its investor conference in New York City. As Mangione confessed, Brian Thompson's wife took deep breaths and wiped away tears. After the hearing, Mangione's lawyers continued to defend him, even mentioning his supporters while making no mention of the Thompson family.
18: Fox's Brian Dennis outside Manhattan federal court. He faces life in prison on the federal charges as Mangione's lawyers are now seeking to dismiss the state case against him on double jeopardy grounds. He's pled not guilty on the state murder charges. 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
24: I'm Andy Suganuma. Tropical storm Lala is threatening the Big Island, forecast to become a Category 1 hurricane as it approaches tomorrow. A hurricane warning has been issued for Hawaii Island, while Maui and Honolulu counties are under a tropical storm watch. Heavy rain, damaging winds, and dangerous surf are expected statewide through Sunday. Governor Josh Green has declared a statewide emergency as Lala heads towards the island. A flood watch is in effect for Oahu from 6 p.m. tomorrow through 6 a.m. Sunday. Forecasters predict 5 to 10 inches of rain, with isolated totals reaching 20 inches and life-threatening flooding possible. Public schools on the Big Island are remaining open today ahead of Lala. Officials say normal classroom instruction will continue before campuses close at 5:30 p.m. All school events scheduled after that time through Sunday will be canceled or postponed. Schools and offices are expected to resume normal operations on Monday, August 17th. The former Tripler doctor accused of sexually abusing his gynecology patients in Hawaii and Texas is pleading not guilty. Major Blaine McGraw faces 9 charges involving over 90 alleged victims, including at least 7 at Tripler Army Medical Center. He's been under investigation since October 2025. McGraw is accused of secretly recording patients during medical exams. And the Epic Carnival is on for this weekend. An email yesterday confirmed while organizers are monitoring the weather with regards to Tropical Storm Lala, the event will continue as planned on the Waikai Events Lawn tomorrow and Sunday from 2 to 10. From the News Radio 830 KHVH News Center, I'm Mandy Suganuma.
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0: abortion will remain safe, it will remain legal, and it will remain accessible here in Massachusetts. 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
5: 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Our number if you want to be a part of this extravaganza. So we've gone over the DSA, and I am making a prediction. You know, now that you have so many prominent Democrats, even Chris Matthews has joined the choir of Bill Maher and Joe Manchin, and Van Jones and Rahm Emanuel Deadfish and Mark Penn, who's going to join us in a minute. And, you know, all of these people now coming out, but they're all not elected, which is fascinating about the DSA and their platform, which is up on a website. Eliminate the Senate, presidency, judiciary as we know it, amnesty for illegals, abolish borders, abolish ICE, end all deportation, defund the Department of War.

0: eliminate cash bail, abolish prisons, abolish police, a new wealth tax, cradle to grave, womb to the tomb, Green New Deal, et cetera, et cetera. All right. So, you know, we've gone through that. New poll out today shows that Mike Rogers leading Abdul Syed by 4 in Michigan. I'm not taking any of these polls seriously now. I'm just not. And I'm looking at them. I'm paying attention. I think that if you don't take this seriously, you are making a big mistake. However, the unwillingness of Democrats to, you know, distance themselves from Abdul El-Sayed, his relationship with Hassan Piker is a problem. Question is, up to the last day, Hassan Piker was on the campaign trail with Abdul El-Sayed. This is Hassan Piker. He was way out there on the campaign trail. El-Sayed won't condemn him. And all the other Democrats that he has been supporting, Francesca Hung and straight on down the list, they won't say a word. Listen.
1: We are in the heart of the Imperial Core. This is a country that defeated the USSR, unfortunately. And the reality of the matter is there's a lot of antagonism. There's no class consciousness in the United States of America.
2: Empires never die quietly. And we must end the American empire regardless. No more to Trumpism, but no more to the Democrats who compromise, who conciliate, and who betray us. No more to the Democrats who will collaborate and cooperate with the fascists, who will fund ICE, who will fund Israel.
3: Being like Abdullah is a ton of work to do mending bridges. Here's the take nuke for you, okay? You are all unbelievably Islamophobic pieces of okay?
4: They'll say, oh, DSA, your candidate was oh, Francesca Hong was bad. She was a bad candidate. Oh, she didn't like Thanksgiving. Them. And Thanksgiving, too.
5: Poor people that they can afford housing in Berkeley? I don't know how that works.
6: Well, my understanding is that the property owners who have properties there choose just not to rent it at all.
7: Yeah, kill them. Kill those motherfuckers and murder those motherfuckers in the street. Let the streets soak in their red capitalist bloods, dude.
8: They clipped me talking about Mao Zedong. Caught by a cop who thought I was like making fun of Mao Zedong, which I never would and never will. Mao Zedong is one of the great leaders of this world, okay? A man who changed the entire universe, the entire planet. He did. He changed the trajectory of history. He is the founding father of the People's Republic of China. Mao Zedong gets the same level of credit that the founding fathers do for America.
0: Tens of millions of people either starved to death or were political prisoners and assassinated, murdered. Millions of those. Anyway, Mark Penn is with us, Chairman, CEO of Stagwell and chairman of the Harris poll, former advisor to Bill and Hillary Clinton. I know you have no problem saying you want no part of this madness because that's who you are. Can you support El-Sayed because of this relationship that he refuses to distance himself from?
9: No, he not only doesn't distance himself from that relationship, he wears it proudly. I mean, Hassan Piker, anti-Semitic, he's anti-American, he's against everything that, you know, at least 90% of the people in America are for. It is really atrocious, and I don't have any problem saying that. And you're right that more Democrats should be quite clear, 100% clear, that that's not a Democrat, it's not a Republican, it's not even an independent.
0: Well, it's not. All right. So now this is the new Democratic Party. This is new strategy. I just mentioned all of what's on the DSA website, you know, eliminate the Senate and abolish ICE and the police and the Department of War, et cetera. I am making a prediction, especially after AOC's comments on one of the Sunday programs last week, that this list is going to be taken down and Democrats will adopt the strategy is, oh, okay, we believe it, but we're not going to tell you what we really believe. We're just going to lie like Abigail Spamberger lied in Virginia and come up with her real agenda once she's elected. I just don't know what date they'll take it down, because I think this is creating an enormous headache for the Democratic Party in an election year, historically, where the party out of power, you know, should gain significant amount of seats in the House and pick up a lot of seats in the Senate.
9: Well, I would be surprised if they take it down. I think quite the opposite. I think they become emboldened. They have more members. Social media has enabled. You know, there are a couple of big issues here. One, what social media is enabling that wasn't really possible before in terms of splinter movements, which I wrote two books on microtrends and how it's tearing us apart rather than bringing us together. And second, an interesting poll finding that I'm working on. I was sifting through some poll data. I think you'll be shocked by it, which is I looked at young Democrats 18 to 24. Well, I now put America in the poll. I never thought I'd have to put America in the poll to see the favorable or unfavorable. But I looked at young Democrats 18 to 24. Their view of China was the same as America. If I look at young Republicans, it's
0: Mark, do you know how scary that is, what you just said? That is chilling to me.
9: It's unbelievable information. It's unbelievable.
0: But
9: it's,
0: so where does this end up? Where does it fall out? I am making the case, and we have Mark Halpern on later. He's a smart guy. I don't even know where Mark stands politically. He's a good analyst. He's a good interviewer. But I think that whatever's going to define the outcome of the midterms is not happened yet. We don't know where Iran falls. We don't know what the economy is going to do. There's a lot that's going to happen between now and then. How aware people become of the real positions of, you know, Telefrico and Six Gender and El Sayed and this lunatic that replaced Plattner in Maine. You know, people underestimate Susan Collins every single election cycle she's in. You know, she'll be down by 8 and win by 8. I mean, I think you're foolish to take her for granted, in my humble opinion. So I just don't know the answer. I know Republicans, you know, using the same tactics as Democrats have picked up 12 seats by them, quote, gerrymandering like the Democrats have done for decades.
9: Yeah, look, I think it's a little early to predict. I always put a lot of stock in the poll done right after the Labor Day weekend, because I believe families sit around. They got nothing much to do. Have some hamburgers.
0: Are you saying, like, people like me, that I'm a loser because I don't have much to do on my Labor Day week? I take a few days off.
9: Well, and the families get around. They talk politics. And so I put a lot of stock in, once you get to put what I call the post-Labor Day verdict, that becomes very hard to change. Not impossible, but very hard. And that's when you have to really start to take the polls seriously, because they sat around, they talked, well, I think, you know, I'm unhappy with the economy, but the DSA is crazy. But the Republicans say they're going to cut tax. They discuss all this, and they begin to resolve this. And look, I think it's a 50-50 country. And I don't think the midterms are determined by any stretch of the imagination yet, because no one wants to move out of their camp. And I think that what's happened here with the Democrats and the DSA has taken what probably was, as you say, a routine, probably strong showing because it's a midterm election and people are negative on the economy, and put it into doubt because I think there's an awakening going on that this is a dangerous anti-American sentiment that is now getting real political power. You can't deny it.
0: You know, it's interesting, because back in the day, we would have debates and they were usually friendly. I mean, I guess sometimes I might have been a jerk. If I was, I apologize, but I don't think so. Was I ever? I might have. Was I once or twice? I don't know.
9: No, not to me. No, you were never a jerk to me.
0: All right, but we had to. And you were a Clinton person. Fair enough. Clinton looks like a moderate today. Like, I mean, if it wasn't for Bill Clinton and Newt Gingrich working together, we wouldn't have balanced the budget, what, 4 or 5 consecutive years. You know, they worked together and they got something done together for the good of the country. And there's no hope of that anymore. It's so dead. It's gone.
9: No, it's just going to take. We hope to, you know, look, we had a crime bill. We had welfare reform. We had a balanced budget. We had the country close to wiping out the debt. It was economic prosperity. And as you say, Newt Gingrich and Bill Clinton, they attack each other a little bit during the day, but at night they would get together and try to solve problems.
0: Bill Clinton famously said, the era of big government is over, the end of welfare as we know it. I don't hear any Democrats speaking out that way. All right, quick break. We'll come right back. More with the CEO of the Harris Poll, Mark Penn, former advisor to Bill and Hillary Clinton. We'll get to your calls coming up next this Friday, 800-941-SHAWN, if you want to be a part of the program.

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final moments, Mark Penn used to work for Bill and Hillary Clinton, now runs the Harris poll, talking about the pending midterm elections. What is it, 81 days now away? 800-941-SHAWN is a number. Let me ask you this, because there's people like you and Bill Maher and, you know, all these, you know, pundits are speaking out. John Fetterman is the only elected official. Why is there such complete silence?

0: violence among elected Democrats like Schumer and Hakeem Jeffries. We'll see how this falls out after the midterms in terms of, you know, these communist, radical socialist DSA members before he ever wants to comment on it. Pretty gutless and cowardly, in my view. Why won't they say anything?
1: Well, let me say that I think Representatives Tom Suozzi and Josh Gottheimer are saying things. There are some exceptions. I will say, look, there's a problem now. If you become a leader in Congress of the Democratic Party, your caucus is half socialist, half
0: nuts. Well, aren't they the controlling base, though, now of the Democratic Party?
1: I won't say they're 100% controlling, but I'll say that it's pretty close. I'll say that it's 50-50. And if you're
0: all right, if it's 50-50, why don't the other 50% speak out? All right, you mentioned Tom Suozzi. He's when I lived in New York years ago, that used to be, you know, my district. And I actually know Tom, get along with him fine. He's not a total nut job, like these other people, and I give him credit for speaking out. I really do.
1: Yeah. No, look, the money is with the left, the groups are with the left. It's a very powerful dynamic that has built up. We're a long way from the politics. Look, the Democratic Party has isolated itself in the past and then come back. Bill Clinton was a comeback to that. It was a renewal of centrist politics that then everybody wanted to be in the center. Now everybody wants to be in the extremes. But I go back to your very first point. No matter how your politics has evolved, no matter what you think and what your differences are, how can you listen to somebody like Hassan Piker, who's fundamentally against America? And have a Senate candidate, someone wants to be the U.S. Senate, who supports that. That strikes me as wrong at any time.
0: You know, there are these lunatics that people try to associate with mainstream conservatism, and I don't think it's a fair analogy myself. And, you know, like Nick Fuentes, white nationalism, anti-Semites. I want nothing to do with those people. I won't, you know, apparently people want me to put them on my podcast or whatever. You know, yeah, would it get a lot of attention for my podcast? It would work. I've been in this business too long to know when you do really controversial things and put crazy people on, you do get, you know, a short-term benefit, but long-term, it's not who I am, and I don't want to platform those people. I don't care what side of the aisle they're on.
1: No, and I agree, and kind of the problem is, like, even somebody like Plattner, who did nothing his entire life, now probably has millions of followers simply because he got platformed everywhere for a short period of time. So there is this danger where we're platforming people, right, who to kind of point to them, and then social media enables them to find the people who want to follow the crazy. So I think you're doing the right thing. I think you have a wide group of people that you open your platform to, but I think there should, you know, putting some limits. I think the Nick Fuentes, Hassan Piker limits make a lot of sense to me.
0: Well, I mean, it's easy. I mean, I have no problem debate. Like, I had a comrade de Blasio on last night, and we actually get along. I mean, he's a nut, but he's not like this crazy. And you can have a civil discussion with the guy, and he's not going to talk about the streets running red, you know, with the blood of capitalists and landlords. I mean, you know, he's not going to say stuff like that. Anyway, we appreciate you, Mark Penn. You have a great weekend. Thank you, sir, as always, for being with us. 800-941-SEAN if you want to be a part of the program. Look, there is always danger. The world has evil in it. There are crazy people everywhere. Small towns, big cities. You need a safety security strategy for you and for your family. Now, sometimes there's only one option. If somebody wants to kill you, your family, that would require lethal force. But according to the FBI and the latest year we have statistics for, that's 2022, that's 0.01% of all altercations. Okay. Now, what does that mean for the other occasions where you need to defend yourself? Now there's new technology, and it's called BYRNA.com. 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When the pros adapt a technology, in this case, over 500 government agencies, police departments, private security firms using this, makes me take note. Now, I have this as part of my everyday personal security strategies. And guess what? 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

0: 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Since we all have more in common than we do different.
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4: Fox News, I'm Carmen Roberts. President Trump says Americans should not complain about higher gas prices.
5: For you to pay a tiny little bit more for your gasoline, just remember, you're doing it so that a very evil country cannot have a country. 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
4: The president speaking at a police academy this afternoon on Long Island, New York. AAA says the national average for gas is $4.08 a gallon. It was $2.98 before the war started. Tropical storm Lala is nearing hurricane strength as it aims for Hawaii and may make a rare landfall.
6: High rainfall totals in the mountains. They could get more than 20 inches of rain. Down in Hilo and over in Maui, we're thinking about 8 to 12 inches of rain.
4: Fox Weather's Mike Seidel in Wainaku, and Lala's expected to make his closest pass to Hawaii tomorrow. 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

0: Didn't the IRS scandal and the NSA atrocities convince you? 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
1: All right, happy Friday. Thanks for being with us. 800-941-SEAN, our number if you want to be a part of the program. Listen, there is a transformation going on, and it's a much needed one in the insurance industry. I mean, you have this dream, you want to open up a business, you're getting close to opening it up, then you realize you need a lot of insurances to open the doors, and you need this insurance and that one and this one and that one, and then you have to deal with all these different agents. It can be a nightmare, like dealing with the healthcare industry. But I will tell you, the transformation is so dramatic that insurance will never be the same again, thanks to one company, supersure.com. 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
1: All right. You know, because it's becoming a big, big issue. I mean, I don't know. I'm pretty firm in my conviction that Democrats are going to distance themselves soon from the DSA. Now, you have Megan Romer. I guess she's one of the leaders, spokespeople for the DSA. And it's still on their website. But I am predicting that their stated listed positions on that website will go away. I urge people to make copies of it because I think the strategy will become the Abigail Spamberger, the Joe Biden hide in the basement strategy as it relates to elections. In other words, just hide what you really believe, get elected, and then do whatever the hell you want. And that means all the things that they're listing, all the things that they stated that they would stand for. That's why I thought it was so telling when AOC went on one of the Sunday programs and said, oh, that was woke one was crazy. Defund the police. They didn't really mean that. You know, Bernie Sanders, no one really believes in defunding the police. They've been saying it over and over again. Now they know that it doesn't poll well and that it's hurting them electorally. So they are going to just adopt a policy of hiding what they really believe and who they really are and adopt a strategy to lie to get power. That's what's coming. Mark my words. I don't think I'm going to be proven wrong. You know, listen to Megan Romer. She can't give an explanation. And I got into this a little bit with de Blasio last night. But she can't give an explanation on this plan to tax the hell out of millionaires. Anyway, listen.
3: But we do believe in taxing the hell out of millionaires. Yeah, absolutely.
4: Well, what does taxing the hell out of them mean?
3: Yeah, you know, I don't have like a solid, but shouldn't you?
4: I mean, if you're the co-chair of the DSA, shouldn't you be more specific than just taxing the hell out of something? What exactly do you mean?
3: So again, it's democracy, right? And we have to look at what we need to spend and what we need. We don't want to depend on the existence of millionaires because that means people are still getting exploited. So, mm-hmm. So yeah, we need to look at what we need to pay for in the interim, what sort of tax base we need for that to happen, and then, and build from there.
1: The reality is, you notice when we have these DSA people, they don't want to answer how much of $1, should a taxpayer, after they pay state, local, federal taxes, and FICA taxes, how much should they be allowed to keep for themselves? They never want to answer that question. if you make 100 grand a year, if you make $1 million a year, if you make $1 billion a year, how much of every dollar should you be able to keep? I'm not one of these people that hates billionaires because they're very successful and they made a lot of money. As a matter of fact, I never got a job in my entire life from a poor person. I just didn't. And when I was a contractor, I loved that rich people spent money and hired me. And when I was in a restaurant, I loved when people that can afford to go out to eat gave me tips and kept me working and put money in my pocket. I never got jealous. I was grateful. Anyway, to our phones this Friday, Sean in my free state of Florida. Sean, hi. How are you? Glad you called.
5: Hey, Mr. Hattie. Nice to talk to you, sir.
1: What's going on, sir?
5: Well, I heard you're a Florida Panther fan.
1: Big time. Big. I got season tickets. By the way, you did hear about the big trade, right? Matthew Tkachuk's brother, Brady Tkachuk, is going to be on the team this year. Barkov is back this year. We're going to be back big time this year. Tampa needs to watch out. Although I do have a lot of respect for Tampa Bay. The Lightning are a great team, consistently a great team, and very tough to beat. You guys have an awesome organization there.
5: Yeah, I'm a big Tampa fan. Before that, I was a Blackhawks fan, but when they traded Kane, that kind of...
1: By the way, how stupid was that? Didn't they re-sign, by the way?
5: Yeah, they re-signed him because of the young guy that they got right now.
1: Yeah. Why would you ever get rid of a star like Kane? I don't understand that. That's so dumb.
5: Yeah, and they got rid of DeBrincat, so those two, you know, I'm like, you know, I'm from Chicago, but not anymore. But, yeah.
1: Listen, I've had people say, you don't like any New York teams anymore. I'm like, no, I'm a full-fledged Floridian through and through. I even have a season's tickets. I don't get to go very often, but I have season tickets to the Panthers. And whenever I can go, I'm there, man. I go. I love it.
5: Well, we'll see you in September. Tampa versus...
1: Look, last year, I think all but five players went through long injuries on the Panthers last year.
5: Oh, yeah.
1: You got to cut us some slack. We didn't have our captain. We didn't have more than half our team at any one given time. And so it was a rough year in terms of injuries for us. And anyway, so I'm just hopeful. That's all.
5: Well, I want to say one more thing. So
1: Brady, I have two words for you though. Brady Tkachuk.
5: We'll see. We'll see. You know, we got Point. He's pretty healthy, so he'll be back. And you got Hagel. So those two together.
1: No, you got great tough players. The Tampa's tough. What, you guys went 7 last year, and I was pulling for you guys. I wanted the Florida team to win, just so you know.
5: Yeah, the Maple Leafs, they were pretty tough. They were pretty tough.
1: Oh, they were very tough. They played it was a great series. I think it was one of the best playoff seasons ever last year, even without my Panthers. It was just depressing not having my Panthers in it.
5: Well, we'll see what he does. I was happy with the Hurricanes, so they never got it, but young team.
1: You know, I was happy for them too. I was pulling for them to win the finals, and they did. It was a great series. It was awesome. I got a roll, Sean. Nobody on this program talks hockey but me and you. Linda has no idea what hockey is. How many points do you get when you score goals in hockey? Linda,
6: you get one.
1: Wow, impressed.
7: I'm kind of insulted. I've talked hockey with you before.
1: Yeah, and you don't like my Panthers, so I don't really want to talk hockey with you.
7: I actually root for Tampa because the coach is a real nice guy. I believe he's from Long Island.
1: Yeah, they're definitely a great team. You know, New York teams suck as always. Let's go to New York. By the way, Bruce Blakeman, new poll, Siena poll out today. Shows it a 3-point race against Kathy Hochul. My message, if you live in New York, is this is your last great hope to fix your state. I am hoping and praying for all my friends that remain there that you take advantage of this opportunity. Steve Hilton in California, your last bit of hope to save your state. Ed in New York, what's up, Ed?
8: Hey, Sean, how you doing? Thanks for the lead. That's exactly why I'm calling. I think this is the best chance that Republicans have to take the governorship in New York since George Pataki, with the high utility bills and the sanctuary city statuses. We are just falling apart. Our local investment team, a guy by the name of Steve Boucher, said, stop investing in New York City. Pull your money, put it somewhere else. New York is just a sinking ship. And I'm so glad that Blake.
1: By the way, all the big banks have, all the, you know, private equity firms have, all the financial firms have. There are more employees from Wall Street that work in my free state of Florida. Wall Street South is way more real than people know. You see what's happening in Texas, too. I mean, a lot of companies, Elon Musk, for example, you know, picked up and left California. He's now in Texas. But I'm telling Ken Griffin, he was going to spend $6 billion investing in New York, and now it's going to Florida. And he's out after being doxxed by Mamdani.
8: Florida deserves it. Another thing I want to talk about is just security. It's the most unsafe state now. Crime, with everyone just being let go after a crime, they're not holding anyone. And then this 287G program that's out there that Hochul and Letitia James are telling our local sheriffs to not comply with any longer. So she doesn't even want them to work with the feds to get these dangerous people off our streets. New York City is sinking, and I think Bruce Blakeman is exactly what we need. People need not pay attention to the polls, especially the Siena poll. They need to just get out and vote in November. If they do that, I think we take it. But he's got
1: They have to go out en masse. Look, I'll be honest. If you go back, Lee Zeldin did outperform my expectations. So I'm going to say he did a great job. And I will tell you, it was very helpful for Republicans to get the majority in the House because he pulled a couple of New York seats with him because he performed so well. I am saying this is real in New York. Bruce Blakeman can win, but it's going to take everybody. Upstate New York, Suffolk County, Nassau County, Westchester, Staten Island, get your butt out and vote. It takes everybody. This is your last shot, New York. I'm pulling for you. I just you know, pulled up stakes. I don't see any hope for it, to be honest. But now I have a little bit of hope, and I'm hoping for the people, my friends that I left behind a long time ago. Appreciate it, Ed. Thank you. 800-941-SEAN if you want to be a part of the program. Let's say hi to Vance Jacksonville. What's up, Vance? How are you? How are things in Ponte Vedra?
6: Hey,
1: how's Sawgrass doing?
6: Oh, it's wonderful and hot. I just want to really tell you how much my wife and I appreciate you allowing, you know, equal time on your air for all three parties of the government, the Democrats, Republicans, and our Social Communist Party. But the reason I'm calling is I'm thinking about switching from Republican to Democrats and running for office. I feel like I have all the qualifications. I really don't have to have a lot of knowledge of world affairs or world geography. I don't have to have constitutional law. I understand for financial reasons that my wife can open up a couple of learning centers, working from home. She's already been checking with kids in the neighborhood, getting names so we could put it on the list. And I don't have to read any of the legislation that comes down. Just
1: I think we get your point, Vance. Obviously, Vance is being facetious. Yeah, that's about what it would take. You'd qualify if you did all that, Vance.
6: I could be a millionaire in 2 years.
1: You could. I wish you all the luck with that. Good luck with that plan. But you're going to sell your soul to do it. And you're going to give up something that you can't put a value on. It's called freedom. Because what they want means you give up your freedom for their power.
6: And you disgrace my flag, and I can never turn away from the vows that I made when I enlisted in the Army, and that's to protect the Constitution of the United States against foreign or domestic, and I stand by that to the day I die.
1: Well, thank you for your service. Thank you and your wife for me, okay? And you have a great weekend. I'm glad you called. Quick break, right back to our busy phones this Friday. Our toll-free telephone number is 800-941-SEAN if you want to be a part of the program.
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0: 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Gene, North Carolina, we got a minute for you, Gene, so get there quick. What's going on?
1: Happy Friday, Sean.
0: Happy Friday.
1: I was thinking the other yesterday about Snuggle. Has anything happened with the dog that you know of? Because I got an idea.
0: You know, I didn't get an update in the last couple of days. Linda, any update on Snuggles the dog?
2: We are still looking, but I would encourage everyone, go online, follow Jennifer Avancho. It's her family, and they are in desperate need of support. Snuggles needs
0: They want to euthanize
2: support.
0: This poor dog.
2: Not only do they want to euthanize it, but they have it trapped in the shelter. They won't even let the kids or the mother come and see it. It's sick.
0: It's so sick. And by the way, the person, you know, admits that they provoked the dog. You provoke a dog, you're going to get a response.
2: The person is the grandma. It's the grandma. It's ridiculous.
0: And the grandma's with the owners and saying, please don't euthanize this great dog. It's insane. I'll tell you what, we'll try and update this regularly, but a little more regularly, Gene. I'll tell you what, Linda, why don't you put on the website, because people won't remember even if you spell it, you know, Save Snuggles and, you know, contact on X, blah, blah, blah. Okay?
2: You got it.
0: Gene, thanks for the idea. We appreciate you, man. Thank you. 800-941-SHAWN if you want to be a part of the program. You know, Reagan once said inflation is as violent as a mugger, as frightening as an armed robber, as deadly as a hitman. You got to listen to Reagan. Love Reagan. So what does inflation mean for your money? You know, do you believe in diversification of your portfolio? I do. You know, for a better part of my 20s, I wasn't able to save a penny. I was living paycheck to paycheck. But when I started to save money, mid to late 20s, whenever it was, somebody just told me, you know, take a portion of your savings and put it in gold and silver. And I've done it my whole life. And I never, ever regretted it at all. Not even a little bit. 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The company I do business with is Goldco. 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Quick break, right back. Our friend Mark Halpern as we continue.

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